0: So anyway, she actually, Maria actually won the rights to collect this money from the concert to satisfy the $13 million judgment stemming from a dog attack that happened in 2020. We spoke about this recently too, as well, like last week or the week before that. Again, and this means that the R&B Stadium tour with Usher continues raking in all these massive revenue portions, and it's going to her. I don't know if all of it is going to her, obviously, because I don't know how much he's making on that, but like, yeah, he gotta work overtime.
1: Yeah, but you kind of see that a lot with these celebrities, you know what I'm saying? Like, the more they work, the more these lawsuits come and
0: more money, more
1: take
0: problems.
1: Money. Yeah, so it's like, and then by the time the end of their career, they don't have nothing, just, you know what I'm saying? So hopefully he can get that cleared up without them taking too much money out that man's pocket.
0: So some of the backstory that I did not know when we spoke about this even before is that she was, I guess, taking out the trash at his compound. And there was like a 200-pound dog that attacked her, and it actually tore significant portions of her skin, leaving like permanent facial scarring and partial vision loss. So that's like, she has significant injuries.
1: Oh,
0: so,
1: yeah, okay.
0: Significant injuries, nerve damage.
1: See, that's why, like, you shouldn't speak on stuff when you don't know, because I didn't. Spoke on this and said that she trying to take the man money. Oh yeah, she deserved that little paper.
0: No, they said that her sister, who witnessed the entire attack, received $885,000 for emotional distress.
1: Woo.
0: And her husband got $50,000. They didn't say why.
1: So he just paid everybody. He made sure everybody got something.
0: So they said that he testified that he warned her that the dog about the dogs, and that she should not have been roaming the property without security. But they're saying that no, basically.
1: Yeah. Dog said he warned her about his dogs. He warned her that was vicious, huh?
0: He said that, I guess, they were like security dogs. Like, they weren't house pets. They were security dogs.
1: He so probably when she did went, tell her, though, like, don't be roaming around the
0: without,
1: dogs.
0: Like, yeah. These are security dogs. Like, I live on this compound where, like,
1: and he got too much money. Like, you can't just be roaming around Chris Brown crib. Yeah. You should already know that probably guard dog or a guard man that been and tackled you. Are you tripping? But yeah, she definitely deserved that little money.
0: She definitely does.
1: Chris Brown dog, man, he bite me in the ankle. I want a million.
0: If he licked me in the ankle too aggressively, I won't.
1: Yeah, right. Like, nah, see, I ain't
0: don't
1: consent.
0: Like how he licking my ankle.
1: Yeah, I ain't consent to that, buddy.
0: Didn't like that. Yeah, so that's that on that.
1: Yeah. More money, more problems, man. When you got that money, you almost got to move perfect, and you got to keep people out your space, for real. Definitely. That's just how I go.
0: A mess for sure. Let's get into some more. What are we getting into? I got some more mess if you want me to keep going, because it's just like, it's endless.
1: I already know it's endless.
0: It's for sure endless, but I'll save it.
1: Let's get into some music. Let's get into that Coil Ray and Nav Clingy. If you clingy, this for you. Hope your Sunday going smooth. Let's go.

0: like that one. I always liked the little Court Lorraine.
1: Yeah,
0: Court Lorraine. I don't like the stuff happening between her and her child's father all over the internet, but I always liked it. When she first came out, I wasn't really rocking with Court Lorraine, but I like how she's transitioned into, you know, who she is. So
1: yeah, she dope.
0: So, in some crazy news, and I saw this on social media, and I wanted to bring this up because, I mean, like, there's ambitious, but then there's, like, how could you do this? Like, a father leaves his tired 70-year-old alone on a mountain, on Mount Fuji, to continue climbing.
1: He left his 7-year-old alone?
0: Listen. So
1: on Mount Fuji?
0: Listen, it's crazy. People is crazy. So, a 7-year-old boy was left alone on Mount Fuji after telling his father he was too tired to continue climbing. The father reportedly gave him snacks and a drink before continuing toward the summit, while the boy was later found by a mountain hut worker as rain and thick fog moved in. The police took the child into protective custody and ordered the father to turn back before reprimanding him for leaving the boy unattended.
1: Wow.
0: What?
1: So irresponsible.
0: I'm just confused.
1: Such an irresponsible guy.
0: This is my whole thing.
1: What's wrong with him?
0: I don't even have a whole thing. I'm just thinking, like, how could you, like, leave a kid on the
1: Where was his wife?
0: Where was the
1: mother at this time?
0: OMG. That's
1: she should not have had that baby with that crazy unstable guy. Why would you even take a kid up Fuji Mountain?
0: That's what I was thinking. That was my initial thought. Like, I know that you want to give your children different experiences, but if they said they were too tired, that means that both of y'all is done. The mountain climb is done. Like,
1: so the kid said he was too tired, so he just kept going and said, "I'll be back. You
0: I'll
1: just stay right here."
0: All
1: right,
0: like, give me like.
1: I gotta finish the mission, little dog.
0: I gotta complete this quest.
1: Yeah, dude, it was crazy.
0: That's super.
1: I hope they took him to jail after that one.
0: He deserves to go to jail. I feel like
1: I don't usually I don't like people going to jail and all that, but dude, fool right there.
0: I feel like there's like
1: he must be stopped.
0: Accidents or like situations that happen where, but then there's also being like completely oblivious and irresponsible. Like,
1: yeah.
0: Anyway, I know last week we spoke about Clarissa Shields and all the things that she's doing in the fights world and how she's kind of putting on for boxing in a sense. So there's some more mess. Like, I wish that this mess would just discontinue because it's getting super, super messy. So Clarissa Shields just had a fight or something happening outside of the State Farm Arena recently.
1: Yeah.
0: And guess who has like a trailer?
1: Oh.
0: A trailer outside of the State Farm Arena.
1: Remy
0: Ma. So last week, I know that again, the beef has been heating up. It's been getting more direct. I guess before it kind of seemed like Clarissa was kind of just like saying stuff here and there, not really being direct. But it seemed like it's getting very like it's going there. I know Remy dropped the song not too long ago, and it was a banger. She dropped another one recently, and I don't like it. But anyway, the Roaming Screen promoted the song. The song is called Wanna Go outside the State Farm Arena where Shields fought on Saturday, according to images online. And she also teased a video featuring some of Clarissa Shields' rivals, Amanda and Alicia, and turning the release into a coordinated fight night jab.
1: I think Remy Ma need to worry about herself. I think she need to get back on her road, on her, getting back to the things that she was doing with her career, because I feel like she's just too invested in the beef with her and Papoose and her and Papoose's new girlfriend, and I feel like she just need to just fall back and just really reevaluate what she's doing right now.
0: I do too. This is how I feel, because I don't feel like she all the way initiated the end, like, it's because Clarissa was like saying a lot of things initially, like a little shady stuff.
1: Yeah.
0: But it gets to a point where you can't let these things consume you, like, as far as like that's your main focus. Like, we don't want to hear another Clarissa diss song.
1: Yeah,
0: we got one. It was fire.
1: Yeah, I feel like it was cool.
0: Fire.
1: It was cool to clap at her. But to keep clapping is crazy.
0: Well, I don't think you can beat her up. Like, Remy, you are who you are, but I don't think you can.
1: No, she knows she can't whoop Clarissa.
0: Like,
1: and she ain't trying to go back to jail, you know what I mean? Have to do what she did the last time. So I don't even know why she even playing.
0: For sure.
1: She must be up probably off them papers and all that, so she probably ready to crash out.
0: Oh, that's
1: something.
0: What it is. Okay.
1: Yeah. But yeah, she got to chill, man. I don't know. Me personally, I think she just need to get back to making hits.
0: Yeah.
1: But yeah, let's go to this next song.
0: Let's go. What we got?
1: We got Fat Schmack coming in, Thomasville.
0: All right.
1: Let's check it out.

0: Mac, Thomasville Days. I'm feeling that one right there. My little brother Nice put me up on that. Shout out Nice, man. I was kicking it with my brother. You know what I'm saying? This weekend. Good times, you feel me? But yeah, it's been a lot going on. How you feel? How you feeling about the WNBA season? Like, is it giving you any new interest in watching basketball?
1: It is, and it is because for me, I get to see like the girls still be the, like, you know, their girlier side, and also still get out there and do their thing. And I love me a good Angel Reese meme. Like, she make all the faces. She does all, like, she just does all the girl things. So it's, yeah. I feel like it's dope.
0: Shout out Angel Reese.
1: That's one. Okay, so we talked about how music, like, you know, how you have to have all these antics behind it, and how artists kind of don't get to be mysterious with social media. The flip side of that, I feel like, is for like people, like athletes, right? Because we kind of just, we never really got to see them, and then we kind of get to see them, and we like them off the court. That makes us pay attention to them more on
0: especially
1: the court,
0: especially the football players that have helmets on.
1: Right, yeah. Exactly. We don't get to see, like, you know.
0: So you saying that you being able to see the ladies more on social media and like a bigger presence with them on the internet has given you a little more interest in checking them out?
1: 1,000%.
0: Yeah, I feel
1: like
0: that
1: I love when I see Angel Reese on my timeline, when I see like all the things she's doing in fashion, and like when she, what is she wearing, who she got on, like all of these things. And then like even like the Flaujays and the Asia Wilsons, like all these people that I don't watch
0: I don't
1: watch basketball.
0: They definitely doing
1: for the
0: a
1: guys,
0: better job
1: so
0: of
1: definitely
0: pushing
1: don't
0: them
1: watch
0: out
1: it for the girls. But like we know these names and like the girls, and then even to see them in Chicago for the WNBA, like so many people went, you know, like I just feel like they are doing a better job.
0: This
1: with
0: is the biggest that the WNBA ever been, for sure. Shout out all the legends that was before, like Cynthia Cooper, Lisa Leslie, Rebecca Lobo, all those people, Shamika Holtzclaw. It's a lot of people that came before, and now WNBA really doing that thing.
1: Yeah, I don't know none of them. I know Lisa Leslie.
0: Yeah.
1: I don't know anyone else outside of that. And maybe some faces from Love and Basketball, because I'm just a girl.
0: Yeah, for sure.
1: Yeah, but let's get into some more music. I know you've been dropping that baby for, honey, but you know.
0: Yeah, I got something special. So everybody been asking me to drop the dunk contest. So I finally dropped it. It's going to be on all platforms. Y'all be able to check that out. Right now, we're going to just give y'all a little snippet of one of the songs, because, you know what I'm saying, we ain't got the clean versions yet. So we're just going to give y'all a little snippet of something that I can play for y'all. But yeah, just know the whole thing is fire. Everybody in the city know that's a classic. That's, you know what I'm saying, hands down, one of the biggest CDs. And yeah, mind you, you see what I said, CDs, because, you know what I'm saying. So yeah, just check this out. It's Miami Flow.

0: Yeah, for sure. Y'all go check that out. That's gonna be on every platform. It should be up now. That's on the Moan 400. That's Miami Flow. Y'all go tap in.
1: That's definitely a classic. I remember working at Pick and Save, and the people used to come up to me like, "Your boyfriend has that one song." I was like, "Hi."
0: Right.
1: Hi. But yeah, that's definitely a classic. Definitely one for the city. If you know, you know. It's like,
0: you know,
1: people
0: know.
1: Say that, but it's really like Dunk Contest. If you know, you know.
0: Yeah, if you know, you know. Dunk Contest really one of the ones. Like, that's one of the best albums drop out the city. We got a lot of classics out the city, but that's one of them for sure. Yeah, so y'all go tap in with that Moan 400 Dunk Contest. Go look that up on all your platforms. Go stream that. Get them numbers up, baby.
1: So let the people know what's happening in the 400 world. What you got coming up?
0: In the 400 world, we got a lot coming up. We got this Karaoke on the Hill coming up. That's the next big thing that we got coming up.
1: Yes, Karaoke Hill. Tell the people about it. What's the date?
0: Yeah, so Karaoke Hill is September 6th, the day before Labor Day. That's Sunday. And we know we're going to vibe out to just a lot of classic records and just stuff that is like sing-along records that all of us know, that everybody know from all the Usher songs, you know, those songs that just everybody can like recite, you know what I'm saying?
1: Yeah, I think that's dope. So it's like a group sing-along.
0: And not just Usher songs. I'm looking at the picture right here. It's a picture that had Usher on there. So I don't want y'all to think we just gonna be listening to Usher all night. Yeah, I'm just saying we're gonna be listening to all the hits.
1: Please,
0: all the hits
1: the
0: that we grew up
1: alone.
0: On, all the hits that's right now that
1: all
0: everybody,
1: the genres,
0: yeah,
1: all the, every genre, every not
0: Keisha
1: every
0: Cole,
1: genre, right? Like, yeah,
0: you get what I'm saying? It might be some of the songs off some of the dudes from the verses.
1: Exactly.
0: And we're gonna have different giveaways and different things like that going on. So y'all just stay tuned with that. Go on all our socials, and you will be able to also win the ticket.
1: Yeah, make sure that you're checking us out, The Front Row Radio on Instagram. And again, I think that's so dope to come out, catch a vibe, especially, we know, like, the summer is ending, school is coming back, the weather's going to change.
0: Right.
1: Like, we are Wisconsin people, so we love fall. But, you know, like, once the snow comes, it kind of gets a little bit still in the city. So
0: yeah,
1: it's going to be kind of like the last hoorah before everyone
0: right.
1: kind of has to kind of go
0: last
1: back into the cocoon.
0: Last little shebang before the summer over.
1: The
0: man.
1: Last
0: you know
1: shebang,
0: I'm
1: for sure, for sure.
0: Yeah, and everybody who know me, they know when I do something, it's always good vibes, always a great turn up. Great turnout, you get what I'm saying? There's never no problems. Like, y'all know how we do it. Anybody who know about events that I throw or events that 22 throw, then you already know what time it is. Just come out, food, drinks, all that good stuff, you know?
1: Yeah. For sure.
0: Make sure that you're hitting our socials. But if you're looking for tickets, you're looking for the giveaways, you know what I'm saying? Just hit it and just stay tapped in. But we got you.
1: Make sure that you tapped in. Make sure you come catch a vibe. So, yeah, that's it. Let's get into some more music. Let's close it out. Let's get into that Rick Ross, Diamonds Never Die, featuring Kodak Black and Ball Greasy. Let's go.

0: Okay, I ain't like that.
1: Yeah, that one. We had to cut that short, man. Rick Ross, no. No, we that try to give hilarious. It. We try to give it a shot, but that was horrible.
0: And we listen. I'm sorry.
1: And I'm a big
0: enough.
1: And I'm a big Ross fan, but that song right there was horrible.
0: We
1: can't end our show off with that. Like, we just not gonna let Ross do us like that.
0: We couldn't cut it off fast
1: real.
0: Enough because that was not a good. That was horrible.
1: All right, so we gonna end this one off with G Herbo and Skillet Baby Brown Skin. I'm gonna dedicate this one to you.
0: Period. Hey.
1: Let's do it.
0: Let's go.

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0: Welcome back to the Bait and Switch podcast. My name is Jim Martin. I'm here, as always, with my co-host, Chris Beyer. Hello, Chris.
2: Hello, Jim. It's movie night.
0: Another movie night. And we periodically do these movie, we call them reviews, but it's really just kick back and chat about an old movie that everybody loves and or doesn't love.
2: Yeah.
0: Who knows? But somebody in the group loves it because that's why we're doing it.
2: Yeah.
0: So we have our guests pick a movie, and this time our guests once again are Kurt Pockert and ADL. Welcome, fellas.
3: Hey,
4: thanks for having us. What's up?
0: Good to see you guys again. And this time we are talking about Tommy Boy, and that was Kurt's pick, right, Kurt?
3: Yeah, that was my pick. Yep. That was the top three pick. I look back at it, I was like, oh man, I saw it in the theater. Chris Farley, dude, he could take a scene and just magnify his act outs, his physicality. You could take one scene, just blow it out of proportion. You know, it's not just like regular slapstick. He makes it funny. You know,
0: yeah.
3: I mean, he sells it like no one else could do that.
0: Right.
3: That movie, no one else could be that guy that he is.
2: Yeah.
3: Tommy, you know.
0: Yep.
3: Yeah. I can't think of another.
2: It. I mentioned in the last movie review we did, Dumb and Dumber. I hadn't seen it. Tommy Boy, you hadn't seen. So this. Right. First time you've seen this.
0: Yep.
2: And sometimes there's a movie that's written for the guy, right?
0: Mm-hmm.
2: And there's a couple I think of. Maybe Dumb and Dumber was the one that really launched Jim Carrey. Is that, do you think that one or The Mask or Pet Ventura, which is the one that really launched him, Jim Carrey? You think Dumb and Dumber?
5: It could have been, I don't know, because The Mask hit so...
2: That was big.
5: The Mask, yeah. I think, was the most, how do you say, impactful.
0: Mm-hmm.
5: And it was a couple years ago, and I joked that
2: it really encapsulates, really showcases Chris Farley really well. The other one, you just mentioned a name, and maybe we'll do this at some future point. Jack Black, the movie that is him is School of Rock. School of Rock, that's the one that best, you know, showcases his talents. And Tommy Boy is the showcase for Chris Farley's talents. He's lovable in this movie. You know, you cheer for this guy.
3: Yeah, very lovable. I mean, dude, and he's got some good one-liners. And just like we've always quoted that movie as kids with our friends. That's when you know when a movie's good. When you like quote your friend, because I don't think kids do that these days. They say 6, 7. They quote TikTok.
0: Yeah,
3: but we actually had movies we quote like.
5: And like, the thing is that these quotes go for decades.
3: I'm still saying them. Exactly. You're still saying them.
5: You know, I'm still saying them.
0: Yeah.
5: So it's...
0: There's always a situation where, oh, that's perfect for this quote, you know, whereas like 6, 7, what is that? You know, I mean, like, anyway.
5: They don't even know what it means.
0: Yeah, right, yeah.
3: They're I'm saying sorry things for that
0: nobody
3: up.
0: Knows what it means even. Yeah, right. Yeah.
2: I've listened to the podcast that features David Spade and Dana Carvey. They've got a podcast.
0: Oh, okay.
2: And they talk a lot about Saturday Night Live and different things like that. And David Spade is the other lead in this movie.
0: Yep.
2: And the genesis of this movie was Lauren, what am I trying to say?
3: Michael?
2: Lauren Michaels. Lauren Michaels, the director, the
0: producer
2: of Saturday Night Live.
0: He produced this movie too.
2: Yeah. Yep. He is looking for opportunities to get these guys in movies, right?
0: Yeah.
2: And they're trying to figure out how to get these guys involved in a movie. And the two of these guys were buddies, and they would tease each other all day long in writing sessions and things like that. And they had little jokes amongst themselves. And Lorne Michaels said, let's make a movie about what you guys are doing. And so they took all these little inside jokes about them teasing each other and made the movie around their friendship.
3: Dope. Yeah, okay. So you could tell, yeah. Like, in the movie, it's like, shut up, Richard. Just like, oh, shut up, Richard. Yeah. You're dumb. You're stupid. You know, like, just like, childish, like, comebacks.
5: So you can tell the chemistry they had. Mm-hmm. Yeah. I mean, you can tell the friendship went more than just on screen.
2: Right.
5: You know, so that's why it made for such a great movie.
3: Yeah, because, like, he got away with a lot of, they would call it fat shaming now, fat jokes, but they were funny.
5: It's still funny. It's just now it's frowned upon. I mean, it's just, you know.
2: Of course, that might have, you know, not to be too dramatic, but that might have killed him.
3: Yeah.
2: You know, because he, as much as he reveled in it, as much as he made his career on being the fat guy that was somewhat nimble and very expressive, you know, inwardly, it hurt him to be known as the fat guy. And it might have driven him to alcohol and things. He wanted to be loved for who he was, not just this outlandish fat guy.
5: You know, and there's some people that, you know, get led to alcohol and drug use, like probably him. And then there's other people like Jonah Hill, who was known as the fat guy, the funny fat guy. And now he's lost weight. Just, you know, you choose your path, you know what
4: I mean? Like Drew Carey, same kind of thing.
5: You know? Yeah,
4: he
5: exactly.
4: He was a big guy when he was a comedian.
5: I'll tell you something. Drew Carey, I loved Drew Carey.
4: Yeah.
5: I used to love the Drew Carey show. I used to watch and it. I have some improv videos from when the improv first started.
2: Right.
5: And I have all those old videos. I have Drew Carey, Martin when he was young. What's the guy from Raven? The big
3: Ray,
5: guy.
3: Ray Romano.
2: Oh, his brother?
4: Oh, yeah.
2: Yeah, that guy, I forget.
4: Putty.
2: No, Putty? Putty is Seinfeld.
3: He did stand-up?
4: No, I know, but I mean...
2: Yeah.
4: No,
2: oh,
4: no, no, no, it's
5: Brad
4: Garrett.
5: You got a DVD
4: I know,
5: player, right?
4: No, I know.
3: Yeah, yeah.
5: Bro, stop by. I'll let you borrow them. Check them out.
4: No, I know.
5: Super good stuff.
2: Yeah, Brad Garrett.
3: I'm starting to get back in DVDs again.
2: Yeah. Have you seen Drew Carey's initial appearance on The Tonight Show? You got to look at that on YouTube.
5: Yeah?
2: That's incredible. That's, you know, because back then, Johnny Carson made stars.
5: Yeah.
2: And he came on there and just knocked him dead. And that was probably the genesis of, you know, the start of his takeoff. Because back in the day, The Tonight Show, you know, made careers.
4: Yeah.
2: Yeah.
4: Seinfeld.
2: Yeah, Seinfeld and other people.
5: Honestly, Seinfeld, man, I like it now. Just like, you know, just like Frasier. But when I was young, I just could not. I could not get it. I could not get into it. I was so used to, like, you know, Black comedy and Latino comedies.
2: Yeah.
5: It's just
3: Seinfeld
5: hard.
3: Is not that, yeah.
2: Yeah. Yeah.
5: So hard to get into it. But now I'll watch it for hours. Yeah.
2: I'll say this. Yeah. I started out liking Seinfeld stand-up and not really liking the show. And now I like his show better than the stand-up.
4: Yeah. It's, you know, because I think it's one of those shows, you got to watch it a little while, really understand the characters and really get to know the characters, who they are, how they behave. And then all of a sudden they're doing the crazy, wacky stuff. And then you kind of know them. Yeah, if you see this weird guy with the crazy hair come flying into the apartment and like, what is this? But if you know, oh, that's Kramer and, you know.
2: That's true of a lot of shows, which it takes a while to build into it because part of the humor of a show like that is you know in advance how the character is going to respond, right? And if you're just starting the show, you don't know that. And so when something happens where George is going to be called out as cheap or Jerry's going to be called out as something, you see the situation develop and you know that this character is going to have a problem with it. So you're laughing before it happens.
4: Yeah.
2: Right. Anyway, we should get back to this. thing we're talking about
3: was a great role in Tommy Boy.
2: Though. Yeah, we're talking about Tommy Boy. You guys know this. Chris Farley's from Wisconsin.
3: Yeah, they reference Marquette.
4: Yeah. Yeah,
3: yeah, obviously. I don't know if that's Marquette campus in the first part of the scene.
2: No, a couple things. He's from Madison.
3: Yeah. Mm-hmm.
2: And he went to undergrad at Marquette.
3: Yep.
2: And so he put that in the movie. And I don't believe it was filmed there. It was just, it was probably some studio thing. But he's wearing a Marquette rugby.
3: Marquette rugby.
2: Yep. Yeah. Mm-hmm. And I think he might have been rugby. And I did look into it at one time in terms of how he was viewed on campus. And his talent was coming out on campus, you know, early on.
5: And he wasn't that big. He was a big guy.
2: Right.
5: But he was a bulky guy. He wasn't, you know, that overweight. Yeah, I mean, he was always the funny guy. in class. I actually read a couple things about him.
4: Oh, really?
5: Yeah, he actually, and one time he did something like kind of inappropriate.
2: Mm-hmm. Yeah, which would be, yeah. Probably involving nudity or something.
5: Yeah,
2: like that.
5: It did. Which actually got him, you know, going into that. Thought it was funny. You know, he people laugh. He was like, I can get do something out of this, you know?
4: Yeah. He said there's no bad publicity, right?
2: Yeah. And ironically, his big, the guy he looked up to was who? Do you know who this was?
5: Was it Uncle Buck?
2: No, it was not John Candy. It was John Belushi.
4: Oh, really?
5: Oh, it was Belushi. Yeah.
2: Belushi, who was... Now, again, by today's standards, you know, Belushi wasn't fat, but he was the fat guy in that show back then. And so there's always one cast member that's kind of chunky. Mm-hmm. And, you know, and this is the guy that he kind of idolized and kind of made his career kind of. And they both died of drugs.
5: Hmm. Sort of in the same way, too.
2: Yeah. Yeah, I did hear something recently that I think it was Dan Aykroyd was talking about Belushi and said Belushi was not a big drug guy. That the particular thing that he did that night that killed him, I forget what it was. You know, I'm not that.
5: So speedball.
2: Yeah, I was going to say speedball. That he believes it might have been like the first time that this had happened.
4: Wow.
2: And I did, and this is something Dan Aykroyd said, kind of a little bit of a tearjerker, which is, you know, they'd started that Blues Brothers thing, right?
4: Mm-hmm.
2: And that career was kind of, you know, starting to take off. And Belushi was starting to party a little bit more. And Aykroyd was getting a little annoyed with him, you know, because he's like, hey, we need to... And like the night before he died, he called him and said, hey, you know, we need to talk about something. And Aykroyd was just, you know, had it with him and never returned the call, and he died the next day.
4: Oh.
2: And he said he's carried with him for 30 years because, you know, maybe he was reaching out. Yeah, maybe he's reaching out. Like,
5: damn, tearjerker for real.
2: Yeah.
4: Yikes. You know, another one, tearjerker, and you mentioned him earlier, and I know this is not the movie, but John Candy, have you seen that documentary about him, I Like Me?
3: Oh, on Amazon? No.
4: Yeah, you got to check that out. That's another one. It's tearjerker for different reasons, but I mean, just because, you know, he's not.
2: Another heavy set comedian, yeah.
5: But didn't something, how did John Candy go?
4: A heart attack.
5: Yeah. It wasn't due to drugs?
4: No.
5: Okay. Because, yeah. I read that he did dabble, but he wasn't like a druggie or anything like that.
2: Did you see Second City TV prior to his stardom?
4: No.
2: Second City TV, which was out of Toronto, I think.
4: Mm.
2: And a lot of people came out of that. Mm-hmm. Eugene Levy and Martin Shore was in that and other people. And John Candy was on that, and he had this character that was called Johnny LaRue, and it was a guy that I forget, but he was like an exercise show, and he wouldn't do any exercise. He'd just lay around because he was fat, you know? And he would be smoking, and then he'd do like one push-up. He said, okay, we're all done. You know, and you know, one of the running gags in that shtick was at one point he'd grab that. It's about the comedy, but this one's got a lot that you wouldn't think would be a comedy movie. Briefly, Kurt, what is the plot of this movie?
3: Basically, Tommy, Chris Farley's character, his dad ends up passing away from a heart attack.
2: His dad is Brian Dennehy, who was in a lot of movies at that time.
4: Yep.
2: And his stepmom was
3: Bo Derek,
2: yeah, who was big at that time too.
3: Yeah. He has to take over the Callahan Auto Parts.
2: Yeah,
3: by selling all these
2: brake pads.
3: Yeah, and or else his evil stepmom, will take over and get all the money, right?
2: With her boyfriend, which is
4: Rob Lowe.
2: Yeah.
3: He was a good character. He's a good character. He's kind of aloof too, kind of dumb, but also.
5: Rob Lowe.
3: Yeah.
2: kind of a pretty boy character who, you know, they do that movies where they get the good looking guy that you hate, right?
4: Yeah. And he gets attacked by a dog, and he gets all kinds of,
2: right.
4: It's like crazy stuff.
3: Yeah, just mean to the kids. It's like, that kid in the bus where he's like, the kid's making a face in the bus through the window. Just these little things that he does that, you know, the shirt flies off in the office.
4: Yeah, right.
3: Just like
2: in that podcast, you know, I've heard David Spade talking about this, and they'd say, you know, if you came to some people, executives, you know, pitching a movie, it's a movie about selling brake pads, you know, who would think, okay, right, this is what we want to
4: sign me up. Right.
2: Yeah, yeah. Yeah.
4: Right.
2: But it's a good vehicle to showcase Chris Farley's abilities.
4: Right.
5: Just imagine when he's bringing, okay, so listen.
4: Yeah.
5: It's two guys selling brake pads. Come on. Brake pad. Are you with me, guys?
4: They're on the road and they get turned down.
5: All the time.
4: All the time. Okay.
2: There's this one part of Farley's kind of a cringe humor thing where he's too needy all of a sudden. You know, he does that character in this movie and other places where he's like, you know, he's trying to get this point across and all of a sudden he trips over himself. Says, I'm stupid. And he starts beating himself up.
3: Yeah.
2: And he does that well, you know, so much so that you kind of feel bad for him at the time.
4: Yeah. I was going to say another character that's not quite as prevalent in this movie, but is kind of the anti-hero, is Aykroyd. Dan Aykroyd plays Zielinski, the other guy who's trying to buy the place up. But we talked about Aykroyd earlier. But
2: Dan Aykroyd's in the movie. SNL does that where they, you know, there's been some clunker movies. SNL. I never saw Coneheads. I hear that's terrible.
4: Yeah, I never saw Night at the Roxbury.
5: It's, to me, it's stupid. Mm-hmm. It's stupid, but it's a kind of like a family movie.
2: Right.
5: I remember as a child.
4: Okay.
5: Night at the Roxbury, you mentioned.
4: Ooh. Yeah.
5: The stupidest movie in the world. I hated it so much.
2: Yeah.
5: Oh, my God. But now I really enjoy it. Now, talking about Farley, great movie that a lot of people don't appreciate. Beverly Hills Ninja.
3: Come on.
2: I've not
3: seen it.
2: Great
3: White Ninja? Yeah. Chris Rock's in it?
2: I've not seen it.
4: No, me either.
5: It's the guy that plays Liu Kang in the Mortal Kombat movie, the Asian dude. Mm-hmm. And he just keeps following him around because he's like his older brother.
2: Mm-hmm.
5: And Chris Farley is just a mess up.
3: You know what I mean? He just plays a mess up. Makes him look like he's the hero.
2: They did another movie with this pairing, David Spade and Chris Farley, that I haven't seen, but I've heard not good things about. Black Sheep. Have you seen Black Sheep?
3: Yeah, Black Sheep. That's one I forgot about because I was trying to figure out all the movies he did, and I was like, there's one called Almost Heroes, but Black Sheep, I got to rewatch that one. What's that one again?
2: Yeah, like I said, it's with David Spade and Chris Farley, and I think this one was successful enough that they thought they'd make another one. And it's one of those deals, kind of like a record, where they did well, so let's rush another one in, right? And so a lot of times when it happens, they don't put the attention to detail on it, like they did the first one. Mm-hmm. And so that one I haven't watched, and I haven't heard many good things about it.
3: Yeah, I can't recall that one.
2: Yeah.
4: Does he have any movies where he does the living in a van down by the river, that whole thing, or is that just SNL?
5: Yes, SNL.
2: Is it? Okay. SNL.
4: Okay.
5: You want to be honest, I was just not a fan of the whole screaming, until I seen, because before Tommy Boy, I seen Beverly Hills Ninja.
3: Right. That came up before that?
5: No, it's remember, I'm not. I was.
4: He didn't have electricity. Remember,
5: you know, no roads. Thank you. Thank you. I didn't want to say it. These guys keep saying it. Like, come on, you know this. You want me to repeat it? Yes, I didn't have electricity. Course,
4: Say it again. You didn't have electricity.
2: Of course, you guys called them moving pictures.
5: Damn, Chris, you gonna do me like that on the podcast, the bro? Yeah. On air?
2: I did hear that. Again, getting back to his conflict, where, you know, he was known as the fat guy that falls down, right? That was kind of his shtick, and people loved him for it. But you start to think, is the joke on me? You know, am I the butt of the joke as opposed to being funny? Am I just laughing at me? And I heard that shortly before he died, he had landed a serious role, a non-comedic role, and it never happened. He died. But he was looking forward to being taken seriously as an actor as opposed to just being the fat guy that fell down.
4: Sure.
3: Yeah, you always wonder what he would have done after.
2: Yeah.
5: So I watched a couple of like documentaries and stuff. You know, he was a really big he was really friends with Adam Sandler.
2: Right.
5: Oh, Grown Ups, He was supposed to be in Kevin James' spot.
2: Yeah, I think I've heard
5: that. That was his. That was his spot because they were all friends growing up.
2: Yeah, sure.
5: Like, you know, through SNL and whatnot.
2: Right.
5: And also, Shrek was actually for him.
2: Oh, really?
4: Really? Yeah.
5: And they actually, if you look on YouTube, you do some digging, they actually have a clip where Farley is doing the voice.
2: Okay.
4: Oh, yeah. No kidding.
3: Wait, those came out right before he passed? Or
2: they after he passed.
4: Just, yeah, well, just after. Yeah.
5: So, and he was supposed to be Shrek, and I couldn't. Honestly, I love Shrek.
2: Yeah.
3: Oh.
5: I would not, I can't imagine him without the British accent or whatever accent he has.
2: Irish. It's Scottish.
5: Scottish. It's, to me, it's great. I love it.
2: Yeah.
5: I just don't, I can't picture Farley doing it.
4: Yeah.
2: You know what I mean? But like, that's true of so many movies, right? Where you hear about the guys that almost got the part and didn't. And you're like, I can't see that because it's iconic, right? Mm-hmm. The classic one like that, that's even a little different, is Back to the Future, right? What's his name? Who's
4: the doctor?
2: Who's Marty? Marty is
3: Michael J. Fox.
2: Michael J. Fox. They originally wanted Michael Stoltz, I think is his name. Mike, you'll recognize this actor, but he was a relatively big actor at the time.
4: The other Mike.
2: And they filmed almost like 2/3 of the movie with this guy. And there's still clips of it. You can see this other actor in this role.
3: That's crazy.
2: They filmed it, and the studio heads watched it like, this guy just doesn't have the energy. He just doesn't have the thing. And they went and got Michael J. Fox and refilmed almost the whole movie.
4: Wow. No kidding.
2: Yeah.
5: That's awesome.
2: Eric Stoltz.
4: Eric Stoltz.
2: Who is famous for another Mask, which I never saw that one either. Mask, the movie where the guy's misshapen and it's Cher. And you ever see that movie?
5: Well, the guy has a
2: big face. Head. He's got a big head and it's...
5: And the girl touches him and she's blind?
2: Yeah, probably,
5: it's like,
2: yeah.
5: I can't see. It's like see, the
2: Elephant
5: Man?
2: Yeah, it's kind of like Elephant Man. But he's also been on other kind of like teen movies of that era. Okay. And this guy doesn't have that energy. And, you know, talking about roles made for somebody, I mean, Michael J. Fox is just that guy.
4: Oh, yeah.
5: Okay,
4: yeah.
5: So right now, you've seen them. You've seen both, I take it. Spin City. You've seen Michael J. Fox and Charlie Sheen. Who played the role better?
2: It's been a long time. I wasn't a big watcher of that.
4: Me either.
2: And so I don't know if I've seen Charlie Sheen. I've seen Michael J. Fox. Who do you think?
5: I think Michael J. Fox is more sophisticated. Yeah. I liked him in that role. Mm-hmm. I just like Charlie Sheen in general. I love that guy. That's
2: yeah. Nice. Yeah. Well, anyway, with that,
4: we wrap it up. We appreciate you guys coming down and hanging out with us, chatting about movies. Kurt Pockert and ADL, thanks for coming.
3: Hey,
5: thank you guys for having us, man. Such a good time.
4: Yeah. Always good to see you guys.
2: Thanks again. See you soon.
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0: Subtle Forces. I am your host, Anjanat Anja, and this week you are going to hear bits of my diary from 10 years ago because I kept an online audio journal, which I thought was secret, and then my dad discovered it and told me how much he enjoyed it, and I was really embarrassed because I was sharing all these sentiments which I thought my parents would never discover. Enjoy.
1: We went down to Chicago this weekend, and the friend of the family asked us, "Now where's your dad? What's he doing today?" And before my mom could even answer, I said, "My dad? He's at home. He has a very strict schedule he has to adhere to. It goes like this. At 7 in the morning, he'll wake up suddenly, and he'll get up and go down the hallway and take a shower. Now, when he's done taking his shower, he'll go back to his room, and I can hear him putting on his pants and his belt, because his belt is really loud, and he'll put on his belt as he walks down the hallway and clumps down the steps and goes out the front door. And for a moment, it's kind of silent, but I can hear the faint clop-clop of his feet on the stones outside. He's going and getting the newspaper, and then he comes back in.

0: walks into the kitchen and turns on the light. And then he'll go and make himself some oatmeal, half plain oats, and then he'll go and put in a package of artificially flavored oats to mix it up, and a little bit of raisins, and then when that's done, he'll pour in milk, and he'll eat his oatmeal. Now, he doesn't eat oatmeal on Saturdays or Sundays. He gives himself a break, and he'll have some cereal and milk, which is much easier to prepare. And then he'll take the newspaper with him into the living room, except for the cartoons or the sports page. And he'll read the entire rest of the paper. And then when he's done, he will get up and go do something very useful, like fix something electrical or adjust the amount of hair in the drains. Just something useful and important, he'll go and do that. Then after he's done doing that, it's time for lunch. And he'll have his sandwich. His sandwich is the same every day, no matter what. If it's Saturday, Sunday, Monday, Tuesday, it's always the same. It's two slices of whole wheat bread that he puts in the microwave with one slice of pepper jack cheese that he microwaves for 30 seconds. Then he'll take that out, put on a pickle, a whole bunch of mustard. Usually when he squirts out the mustard, I notice it looks like a fish. And then he'll close the sandwich, eat it, and then he'll have one apple, always an apple. The larger the apple, the more likely he is to eat it. He'll have an apple and then a yogurt, and he'll drink an entire pot of green tea as he finishes reading the cartoons, because he only reads the cartoons at lunchtime. Then, when he's done with that, he'll stand by the windows for a while and look out at the blue jays, the cardinals, the woodpeckers, and his favorite, the squirrel. And he'll probably take a few pictures of the squirrel eating pumpkin seeds out of the pumpkin we threw out or something. He likes that squirrel. And then when he's done taking pictures, it's time for his afternoon regime. He'll go down to the basement and he'll scan family photos into the computer for the rest of the afternoon. He's digitalizing the collection. And at 3 o'clock, he'll come upstairs and take a big bag of corn chips down to the basement and continue scanning, but he'll eat chips for about a half hour. He goes through a big bag of chips about once every 3 or 4 days, I'd say. And it's usually when he's in the middle of his chips that I'll go down and I'll go into this dark room. Now, the thing about this dark room is he always has to have the door shut because he wants it to be the one spider-free room in the whole house. But anyways, I'll go in there, and as he's eating his chips, I'll look at some photos that he's scanning in, and I'll ask him a few questions about the times so long ago, and he'll turn off the radio to be polite, and he'll put on classical music. The radio is just usually, like, talking, and it's hard to talk when the talk radio is going on, but he'll put on classical music or doo-wop while we discuss the photographs he's scanning. And then when I leave, he'll go and get his evening beer, and he'll drink half of that in the dark room. Then he'll take the rest upstairs and finish drinking it as he checks his email and stocks on the upstairs computer. And then when he's done with his beer, it's time to watch the evening news. So he'll turn on the news, and at some point in the early evening, I also take another break, and I go down and I'll play some cards with him. We've been playing cribbage lately. We've also gone through lots of times where we've played rummy, but for the past month or two, we've been playing strictly cribbage. And then at around 7 o'clock, dinner will be ready, and by that time, my dad is crabby. But so is my mom. In fact, everyone in the whole house is pretty much crabby until they're fed. And then after they're fed, my dad will go back to the couch and watch British TV shows on PBS for the rest of the evening, unless it's a pledge drive. And in that case, he will watch the doo-wop show that they have on for the pledge drive. And then at 11 o'clock, my dad will get up and go do the dishes in the kitchen, which takes him
1: I
0: about
1: have cut in here to
0: 45
1: talk so
0: minutes.
1: that you
0: And
1: don't
0: then at
1: hear what he
0: 11:45, he'll go
1: does
0: back
1: in
0: to
1: the
0: the couch
1: bathroom,
0: and he'll start watching
1: because
0: the
1: as I
0: show.
1: found out when I posted this to my audio blog, it upset my dad that I shared some of his bathroom ritual because he told me, what other people do in the bathroom is their business. And I think he's right. Anyways, I also spent a lot of time with my mom. Here's my mom.
2: Kapow, kapow, kapow, kapow, kapow, kapow, kapow, kapow, kapow, kapow, kapow, wopak, wopak, wopak, wopak, wopak, Kill foul. 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Wow. 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Ka.
1: I took to carrying a little recorder my mom had bought herself at Walgreens on me at all times. She bought it for her conferences so that she could have a copy of it, but quickly I found myself recording trains, buses, other people's conversations, and I pretty much always had it on. It was in this way that I was able to get this recording of my grandma getting frustrated as she did her taxes. And it's important to me because in the past 10 years, my grandma's passed away.
2: Okay. Right down here. My occupation. I'm tired all over again, so I'm retired. Okay. I gotta put my phone number right. 6-9-4-9-4-7. Yeah. I got it done right now. What a mistake I made. Oh boy, I'll tell you, Anja. I've started the second copy here, and instead of, I had it on. Are you filming my voice too or not?
1: I don't know.
2: I hope not.

0: Oh.
1: The next piece is a bit of mythology based on something that happened, but I can't call it fact, otherwise I would upset my dad all over again, just as I did the first time I posted this.
0: The retired engineer lost his key to the lawn mower. He had a spare, but the key he had lost had a vastly superior yellow plastic handle. It was a handle he could not bear to part with. He searched inside the lawnmower. He searched in the grass. The neighbor boy came, and he is good at I spy games, but he did not see it. When evening fell, the man got out a flashlight, and still he did not find it. So he invented this stick with a magnet on the bottom. For days he walked around the yard with this stick, combing the grass and pebbled driveway, perking up every time a rusty nail stuck to the magnet. 6 days after he lost the yellow-handled key, he found it inside some grass clippings.

0: Hey there, monster.
1: Uh-oh's right, little lady. Taking it awful easy all week, haven't you? What have you done this week? Nothing. You've done nothing. Unemployed as you are since, a year and a half now.
0: I'm telling stories and I'm cutting things out of paper. I don't need work.
1: Your parents pay for everything for you.
0: Monster, you know I wouldn't be able to handle a job.
1: True. That's true. But you think people want to honestly listen to you tell stories in your wonky Wisconsin voice? You know what I live for? I live for all that grisly stuff. Yeah. I'm always the one who reminds you why you don't drive. Because if you did drive, you would probably drive off the off-ramp and your car would go falling for hundreds of feet in a fireball until it set the lower section of the freeway on fire and you would be blamed for the rest of time for causing that fire back in the year of the

0: Anya, have you ever heard of Mommy Dearest?
1: I've heard the expression.
0: Okay. Well, basically, there was an actress in the 1940s or 1950s, and this actress abused her children really badly. And the actress had three children, and one of the children wrote a book about his experience, and it was called Mommy Dearest. The actress who that book is based upon, who like beat and tormented her children, lived in that house on the corner.
1: Right behind your house.
0: Right behind my house, yes. It was either a boarding school or like, it could have been, I think it might have been a nursing home. Years later, a hoarder moved into that house. And the house is just full of
1: poop.
0: Just full and full and full and full and full of
1: poop.
0: And a girl that I know, she went with her boyfriend into that house. And she said that she had to climb up hills. She could no, like, she could no longer climb up the steps. It was like a hill of garbage and
1: poop.
0: And she said there was so much, like, raccoon
1: poop
0: and possum
1: poop.
0: And there were mice. And there were, oh, it was disgusting. And then I went, because I was so curious about, I didn't go in the house. However, I walked on the property more. There, laying in front of me, was a possum that had died. And literally, the skeleton, it was the most decomposed animal I had ever seen. The skeleton was, it was just like a skeleton, perfect. And almost all the flesh, almost all the muscle had gotten off of this. We can actually look at the possum if you want to. You probably want to.
1: Yes!
0: Oh, you do? Okay.
1: Yes!
0: Okay.
1: This is the sound of January.
2: Hello. I can just, I have a feeling, like right in, when I, just, I can just like feel, it doesn't hurt or anything. It just, I'm aware of a feeling there.
3: I have a sensation.
2: Yeah, so I just like,
3: getting arrested.
4: The wooers spurred their horses.
1: Ah!
5: But the serpent said, the wooers, now get them ready to hand. We will go hence for the maiden. I will lead them to the land. So that no sun shall warm them, nor dew upon them stand. They gathered a host of wooers, 1,000, with all speed.
1: To woo the princess?
5: They came to the king's courtyard. They brought forth Swallow the steed. Alone in the courtyard.

The air, the earth, the fire, the water, return, return, return, return. The air, the earth, the fire, the water, return, return, return, return.

0: random basis. So, for example, our observations could be the prices that we have gathered for a certain number of pants at a certain store. So we go in and we observe the price, and that's the observation is like $22.50, for example. Okay, and the total number of observations is described by the letter N. It's kind of like a dummy variable. So if we went and we observed the prices of 25 pants.
1: Wait, are you able to follow this? No?
2: I'm daydreaming.
1: See, I can read this. Now this makes sense to me.
2: It was making sense to me at first, midway, and then I got confused when the king went.
3: This is forest and city together.
4: What is forest? Like, Mars.
3: Yeah, now it's equal. Mm. Doesn't sound right.
5: Were you recording before?
3: No.
5: You just pushed a button. Sneaky.
3: Not sneaky enough.
5: Not sneaky enough! Okay. You want to try this one again?
3: Yeah.
1: Forthwith crawled down the serpent from the crevice in the wall.
3: The earth, the air, the fire, the water
6: returned on their way.
3: But evermore, the air, the fire, the water return.
6: The ladder.
5: The house.
7: The duck, the sheep, the pool.
3: Again, this has all been stuff that I recorded 10 years ago, and I thought of it as my audio diary. A lot of it is embarrassing, a lot of it still makes me smile, and a lot of it is a combination of embarrassing and great, in my mind, at least. Alright, I might pick from the vault again in the future, at some point. But until we meet again, remember, when encountering a subtle force, to use both your logic and your feelers.

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1: Welcome back to Energy FM. It's been a minute. I've been pretty busy lately, between camping and enjoying summer, making ceramics again, and just working a lot. But we're back this week with a new episode. Right now we got Damian Dalla Torre, a song called Santi, off his 2024 album, I Can Feel My Dreams, which actually won Best Contemporary Album of the Year by The Guardian, for whatever that's worth. Really cool. He's an Italian-born saxophonist, composer, and producer based in Leipzig, Germany. His work explores the intersection of contemporary jazz, ambient music, and experimental pop, combining acoustic instrumentation with subtle electronic processing and textural composition. Enjoy. Enjoy.

0: What was the siren song?
1: All the things you wanted to be. 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

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It was the song of all the promises I failed to keep. And it told me I don't really want to go home.

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Next up, we got a song by the band Rue Montmartre. Martyr? I don't know how you say it. 125 Rue Montmartre. It's like a emo band. Not sure exactly from when. It says this is released in 2019, but I feel like it's like a, that's when it was uploaded. It feels like more earlier emo stuff.

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1: Right. Those last two songs was song for KRH by Mitsubishi Suicide. Really cool three-piece screamo outfit. They all kind of rotate on instruments and take turns on vocals. I think they're based out of the UK. Don't quote me on that, but I'm not going to look it up because you can do that if you want to. But I'm pretty sure they are. And then before that was The Ladies with Vacation Asphyxia, Vacation, off the only album they ever came out with. That's Zach Hill's band. He was, if you don't know Zach Hill by name, he was the drummer from Death Grips. Really good album. Just always amazed at how insane and kind of manic and crazy the drums are on almost every song on that album, yet a lot of the like other instruments are kind of chill in this way, and somehow it works. Like, you think it would be like clashing more, but it works beautifully, and is to this day one of my all-time favorite albums. But next up we got a song that has been stuck in my head for a couple weeks now. This is it. Yeah. Song is called I Love You in a DJ Way by the band Think About You. Enjoy.

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0: 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All right, we finished up our first set with the Wooldridge Brothers and the song Most of All, and that is off of their Skeleton Keys release from 1994. And before that, a teen band called Negative Positive and their song I Usually Take Death at Twice. That's from their 2018 CD called Kick Me in Both of My Shins at the Same Time. They actually formed during the Girls Rock Summer Camp series, and they were going for quite a while. I'm not sure if they're currently going or not, but I got a couple of releases from them. And they were pretty productive for a while. They were doing a lot of stuff. All right, and before Negative Positive, we heard Telethon and the song Risks. And that is from their Citrosis CD from 2016. And we started out with a band called Calliope doing the song Wild Eye, and that is off of a self-titled CD from 2013. All right, we're going to jazz it up a little bit with this next selection by Ida Cola and the Berkeley Fudge Quintet. We're going to hear the song I Wantcha and Fever. This is a live recording.
1: See, baby, I want you more than a ticket won't feed, more than my hay fever. Ooh, excuse me, gotta sneeze. More than a fish needs water, more than a short man wants to be taller, more than a car dealer needs a sale, more than a convict wants to get out of jail. You see, I want you. I want you more than a Jones needs a fix, more than a popsicle can't be licked without a stick, more than Arabs want oil, more than Reynolds makes four, more than a dead man needs to be buried, more than an old maid wants to get married. You see, I want you. I want you more than a baby wants a titty, more than a mayor needs a city, more than a beaver needs a dam, more than a pig ain't never wanted to be ham, more than a sheriff blocks the road, more than moving around a truck carrying a wide load. You see, I want you. I want you more than eyes need shade from the sun, more than a fugitive on the run, more than poison ivy itches. Ooh, let me scratch right here. More than dogs follow bitches. More than sex. Ooh, on a new made bed. More than a dope fiend. Ooh, I ain't hooked, said. More than an astrologer searches the galaxy, more than my dreams can become reality. You see, I want you. I want you more than a rapper wants to rhyme, more than a Swiss clock tick-tocks the time, more than an actuary can calculate, more than my blood pressure fluctuates, more than fat meat is greasy, more than where she at, that prostitute can look real sleazy. You see, I want you. I want you more than the surf of an internet, more than watermelon is wet, more than hot sand on cold feet hurts, more than a hypocrite can smirk, more than the words of a Webster, more than this cold sore can fester. You see, I want you. I want you more than a governor wants a W-2 program, more than talking self out of a jam, more than Big Mama can say, child, More than an exotic dancer, ooh, can be gal. More than a fart stinks, ooh. More than a Titanic can sink. More than I can express. More than that, ooh, designer dress, yeah. More than the media can spread a lie. More than a liar can deny. More than an overworked sigh. More than the sky is high. More than out of cola time will permit. Because, Fred, I want you, shit.
2: Now you've listened to

All right, finishing up set two. We are a couple minutes past the halfway point in this week's Storefront Music Hour. I'd like to thank you all for listening. This is fine, fine Wisconsin music. We finished up with a band called Buffalo Gospel and their song The Eastern, and that's from their We Can Be Horses CD. Before that, we heard Mood Vertigo and the song Not Afraid, and that is from their 2020 CD called Vertiophonic from Mood Vertigo. And before Mood Vertigo, we heard Rocket Paloma do the song Zigzag. And that is off of a four-song EP that they did back in 2012. And we started out with Ida Cola and the Berkeley Fudge Quintet. And this two songs, I Wantcha and Fever. And that is from 1999. All right. We're going to get a little symphonic in this next set, starting out with Sister Strings and Cadenza for Chante.

All right, finishing up our third set. The band is called Smoke and Mirrors. The song is called The Anthropologist. The CD is called Confabulation. Very cool song. I remember the first time I heard them play that song, and it's fantastic. All right, before Smoke and Mirrors, we heard Joe 2.0 and the song Fabulous, and it is off of his CD called Better Living Through Strings. That is from 2012. And before Joe 2.0, we heard Newt Hamry and Steve Tibbetts. Steve Tibbetts is a guitar player originally from Madison, although he lives in Minnesota now. But the song is called Hold Reslater. That was off of 1998 CD. Simply their two names. And then we started out with Sista Strings and Cadenza for Shantae. And that is off of their CD called Lift. All right, I think we got enough time to play one more tune. And then we're going to call it a night for this week's Storefront Music Hour. A little Greasy Fingers by Madison County.

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Damn it. 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

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Hello

down.

0: See, now I'm like trying to do the real words. Give me off, man. Is that the wrong beat?
1: Maybe change the lyrics so it's about the Count of Monte Cristo.
0: The Count is into me right now. But yeah, Edmond Dantè is the Count of Monte Cristo. He's my favorite.
1: Edmond Dantè.
0: Dantè, I think it's
1: Edmond Dantè, baby. Edmond Dantè, whoa.
0: That's a great song.
1: I was swording with the rabbi in the...
2: It's not all about sword fighting.
1: No, what is it about?
0: It's about having a pure,
3: true, honest,
0: courageous. Like Spike Lee would always say to you, he'd be like, do the right thing. Doing the right thing, even when everything is going wrong. That's what it's about. So it's about doing the right thing, even when everything's going wrong.
2: I like the other words. Also.
4: The right thing. Right.
0: Don't you want me? You were working as a waitress.
1: But what are they? They're not waitresses. What was the count? Was he a viceroy? What was he?
2: He's a count.
1: But he really
2: wasn't. He was
0: a commoner.
1: He was a commoner.
0: So like the thing that I love about those novels is that it's always a commoner.
1: Wait, commoner's not a job either.
0: I mean,
1: what was his job?
0: Well, he was just like a mate.
1: Like a first mate?
0: Yes, exactly. I think he was technically a first mate on a ship, but I think he worked his way up to that. This guy, Edmond Dantè. So you would get on a ship, and there'd be like a job, and you'd be a sailor, and you'd sail to India, and you'd bring back pepper or whatever they have in. You know, you sail somewhere and you get, you know, some spices, and then when you got back, if you didn't get pirated or whatever, or you didn't, you know, sink, you would get paid, for bringing the goods back. And he was one of those people, and then he quickly became the second in command, the first mate, I guess, and then the captain died, but he was... Right after he visited Napoleon, the captain visited Napoleon and then he died. So Edmond Dantè got blamed, essentially, for the captain's actions, but everyone was just really jealous of him. His friends were jealous of him because he was so brilliant and brave and outstanding. And then he went to the Chateau
1: the Egg?
0: Well, it's a prison. I don't know what
1: it's called. The Egg Prison?
0: It was that.
1: This is Egg.
0: Del Oof. I don't know.
1: That's an egg.
0: I don't know, but it's the prison, so he went to prison. And he was in prison for. He actually was, betrothed to the beautiful Mercedes. And, maybe one day he was going to be a captain. So he was a commoner, but he had made his way at a young age. To where he was kind of poised to be successful as much as a commoner can be, and then his friends Danglars, and this guy was in love with Mercedes, and then I haven't read it in a while. I'm forgetting his friends' names. Danglars is the only one. He's the worst, and he kind of gets away. In the end, the Count of Monte Cristo just lets him go. So his friends kind of conspire against him because one is just the worst one who has the most pathetic death. This is really interesting to me about the book. And I'm sorry that I... Calarus dies the most pathetically, like grossly and pathetically, and he was just ambivalent. He was just influenced by the other two guys. He liked Dante's, but he was just so, and that's like people nowadays, like we're so desensitized or whatever to injustice or wrongdoing that we just look the other way. And just go along with it, or like they're not going to stand up against it. But Calarus actually liked, he died the most pathetic way in the novel. And I think it was emblematic of like that certain kind of, that weakness, that frail, that it's not frailty, it's more kind of disgusting weakness when you can't do the right thing, when you see wrong being perpetrated in front of your eyes. But Danglars and the other guy became like a top general. Sorry, is this going too long? But then Danglars just wanted to be like a captain, and he was like, dang, like Dante's is so much better than me, let me ruin him. So him and the guy who loved Mercedes conspired against him, and they turned him into a traitor to Napoleon somehow. And then there were honest people along the way. There was like this honest judge, but he was caught in a scandal, so he didn't do the right thing. There were a few honest people, but he went into prison. And then he was bashing his head. So finally he had given up hope, and he was bashing his head against a wall, trying to kill himself, Dante's. And he heard, and then he passed out, and he woke up to a scratching. And there was the abbey, I shouldn't tell the whole book, man, but then the abbey Ferrar inspires, this is such an important part. He was never going to get out of prison, but the abbey was brilliant, you know, person on the world stage, of the European world stage, who had also been sentenced to prison. And he lit the flame of learning again in Dante's, and he started teaching Dante's. He started teaching Dante's, and then he went from hopelessness to just wanting to self-improve, even though he knew he was never going to get out of prison, right? It was hopeless, he was going to die in prison. Isn't that the most beautiful thing, when even when you know you have a death sentence?
1: And you're going to die in prison?
0: But you just want to make yourself better. You want to learn for just the sake of learning, and self-perfecting his body. Yeah.
1: And then.
0: You gotta read the rest.
1: It's so good.
0: You turn to
1: the count. Okay, my teacher's chill.
0: Watch out, man.
3: What I failed to calculate.
1: A kind of artist.
0: I hate movies of great novels. They bite the wazoo. If you try to ever watch a movie about like that book, a great book, then you're getting ripped off, so don't listen to it. There's no play, there's no movie that can equal the novel. I just get inspired by those books. I love those kinds of books, and I read them. Like, it's against the odds. When you're just like, I'm a commoner, straight up commoner. Hey, you know, my friend is like, you're gimping. She's English. She went like, you're gimping. Because I have a whip, because, you know, sometimes.
2: You're gimping.
0: I think I should, you know how you call me Funky Chuck, Mark? But I think it should be Gimpy Chuck.
2: Gimpy Chuck.
0: Embrace the gimp.

0: Notre Dame.
1: Andre, what's up?
2: You need a show or what?
1: Andre, yeah, you're on, so don't swear.
0: Don't swear.
1: What's up? What's up?
2: I got
1: that water.
0: I got that water. I can't hear you.
3: Are the rugs? Are those rugs from your aunt's house? You know.
1: Yeah, you got the rug.
0: Yeah, you got the rug.
1: Can you put it in the hallway?
0: Can you put it in the hallway?
3: Can I put it on the front porch?
1: Not the front porch.
0: Not the front
1: man.
0: Porch.
1: What are we, hillbillies?
0: Beverly Hillbillies.
3: Yeah.
1: The Beverly Hillbillies.
0: The Beverly Hillbillies.
3: Have you seen the front porch?
1: Yeah, that's what I'm saying. Do you want more stuff on the front porch?
3: You're gonna grab it off. That's what I'm saying.
1: No, you can put it in the backyard. Leave it in your stuff. The backyard.
3: Okay.
1: Hey, what else?
0: What else did you get?
3: I got some lamps.
1: Some what?
3: Some lamps.
1: Lamps. Sweet. For you or for me?
3: You or for me?
1: For me. Sweet. Did you get that Hyda bed?
3: What?
1: Did you get that Hyda bed?
3: The couch one or the
4: ottoman? Yeah, it's a Hyda bed. What?
3: The couch one or the ottoman one?
1: Whichever one he got.
0: What did he get?
3: Because I have a couch one in my backyard and Gio has an ottoman one.
1: Okay, I couldn't really understand. You said
0: you got a couch.
1: In your backyard?
0: In your backyard, I don't know.
1: It was nice seeing you today, man.
3: Nice to see you, Chef.
1: Love you, kid.
3: Bye.
1: Andre calls me Chubbs. He calls me Chubbs, even though I'm

0: Trick. What do you guys rank Cheap Trick?
1: What?
0: As far as like Cheap Trick is easily top two or three. Like Cheap Trick is right there with me with T-Rex, Tyrannosaurus Rex. Cheap Trick, as far as like bands that were popular, that kind of made it big.
2: Cheap Trick, man.
3: Cheap Trick.
4: They're from 20 miles outside of town or something.
1: Yeah, from Rockford, Illinois.
0: Rock Point.
1: Rockford.
0: Yeah. The Rock Illy.
1: Which is a 20 minutes from here, but.
0: Yeah, it's like a. Well, it's winding roads, but if it was a straight shot, it would be like 40. Yeah. You know what they call the Rock, man? They call Rockford the Rock Illy, man. Rock Illinois. Rock Illy. You better have respect when you go to the Rock Illy if you know what I'm talking about.
1: And they have a nice river running through it, too.
4: Yeah. Yeah. What's it called?
1: I don't remember.
4: The Rockford River. I don't think so.
0: You know the Rock Illy man.
1: The Cheap River.
0: Go to Rock Illy at half step. Not so. Like, if you take half steps in Rock Illy, you should just like check out the music that comes out of Rockford, Illinois, and you will understand that if you are half stepping in the Rock, then you're in trouble.
3: So just stay on your best behavior.

0: And my friend says, keep beating. So I was like, okay, I can work with that. I can work with
1: Gimping.
0: Although, I'm determined now to erase the Gimp.

0: So. What is it called when, like, that kind of thing you did with the music? Like, you took a song, we were singing Don't You Want Me Baby, you were singing Don't You Want Me Baby, and then you turned it into those two Cheap Trick songs. What is that called? Anybody know?
1: A medley.
0: That's a medley. But then you use two different...
1: Somebody's drilling my tooth right now.
0: Are you serious? Agony. Who are you calling?
1: Ow!
0: I had these sonic, like those hypersonic teeth cleanings, and like my dentist was all buff and strong and radiantly handsome and tall and healthy. And I think he overdid it, man. Put too much... What's it called when
1: you... was too buff and too strong?
0: Yeah, what's that called when you put your whack, your, like... You put something behind... You put an effort in? He's really...
2: Oh, you're describing a Brazilian bikini wax. I've got one. Do you want to see?
0: Your bikini wax?
2: Yeah, I do it every year for the summer.
0: No, man. I don't want to show anyone my potential bikini wax either, I think. We're of the age when we're no longer considered showing our bikini wax material to anyone, maybe besides our most intimate caregivers.
2: Emerson, Lake, and Palmer did that until their 60s or 70s.
0: What did they do?
2: She would have, like, bikini wax contests.
0: Are you serious?
2: Yeah, they'd be in it.
0: Emerson, Lake, and Palmer?
2: Right, those guys.
0: Emerson, Lake, and Palmer?
2: Maybe not those exact guys. But men like that.
0: Kalimba. Is that a kalimba?
3: No.
0: What?
3: No.
0: What is it?
3: It's a hang drum.
1: It's a hang drum.
0: You know, so I went somewhere where they had like 25 drums today. And I'm not going to say where it is because I don't want someone to go rob them of all their drums. Is that weird of me? But I had so much fun.
1: That's great.
0: So much fun. There was drums everywhere and nobody was there. And I just like hit them. Tap, tap, tap, tap.
1: Great.
0: How is Argentina, man?
3: House.
0: You don't want any quit off limits?
1: Off limits. I don't really want to talk about the show.
0: You've been talking.
2: That's your thing. I'll say a couple things, but then I'm not really into that. It's a radio show.
0: Yeah.
1: Yeah, Moripovich.
0: He talks.
2: Yeah, that's Moripovich.
0: You got more rules.
2: You got more rules than my paper.
0: What is it when it's guarded?
2: Legal pad?
0: What are you? Afraid? Hesitant?
3: Sorry, man. I'll leave it alone, man. Thanks.
0: I don't care. No care. I not care. Me all good.
3: I hate it when people say, like, you're good.
0: I always want to say, like, I know I'm good. What? Is that bad? Is that pretty bad?
2: I think talking about it's
0: kind Wait, of
2: what? I don't understand why you're talking about it.
4: You don't understand?
2: Not at all.
0: Because then this would just be like
4: an ambient noise show.
0: That would bore.
4: Silly.
2: Why are you on the show?
0: Then why what? What are you talking about? Why am I on the show?
4: I started the show.
2: You're one of the forefathers.
0: I never was a founding member.
4: Wait, what?
2: Founding member.
0: Salvi.
2: It wasn't for you, there'd be no show. Talk about the golden days of the show.
0: Golden days of the show.
2: When you were still barely.
0: When my friend Kurt was on, do you remember that show?
4: No one can find
2: it.
0: No, you don't. So listen about Kurt. Kurt was a poet and a tennis player. And he lived under the bridge.

0: poetry. It was probably one of the first 10 shows. Sat over there. Then he started drinking again. Then he went even more downhill. He was living in a church basement for a while, and he was trying to get his life all straightened out. For a while. Then something happened, and he was living under the bridge, under the Locust Street Bridge. I don't want to talk about his demise, but the last time I saw him, he was really drunk, and he was by Oakland and Locust. But he was on the show, and he read his poetry for an hour.
1: It was great.
0: He was super good at tennis, too. He could beat you really bad.
1: He would take you to the fever.
0: But he would teach you all nicely. He was always hanging from a tree doing a pull-up or some glute exercise.
1: Kurt.
0: One of the first 10 guests on Chingsurubu. I think it wasn't called Chingsurubu back then, but hey.
1: Yeah. It's called Chingsurubu.
0: Yeah, it's always been Chingsurubu, man. Kurt was a really good guy when he died.
1: Felt really
0: sad. But I couldn't do.
2: We had Patrick.
1: Wait, what?
2: We had Patrick. He came by.
0: Of course, Patrick is your favorite all-time guest, man.
2: And then the guy that was on, wasn't America's Got Talent?
0: Oh, yeah. I forgot about him. He was doing all his songs on America's Got Talent. No, he was on The Better Show. The Show. He was on The Show. What's it called?
2: I can't remember if I thought it was one.
0: I still lived in San Francisco when it started, in like 2004 or something. 2003. No, it's not The Voice, it's the one before that. The one with Simon Cowell and Paula Abdul. And I'm sorry, the other guy, I can't remember his name. What's the name of that show? He was on that show. He was one of the first seasons. He was living homeless too. And he chanted some. What was his name, Patrick? No, that's the other guy. He was like a villain.

0: toes.
1: We had lots of guys from people that would be like famous weird underground bands, and they would stop by. Remember those days?
0: Of course.
1: I think Dave's maybe the all-time. Dave is totally bored with the show. Like, he won't come on. And then, Dave, come on the show. There's no funny.

0: You know, so ambient noise started it. Like those people like Bruce Conner, those weird, those first interdisciplinary artists. When did they start? I think Maya Darren, she's my fave. Maya Darren, Bruce Conner. My dad was in the 40s. They were interdisciplinary artists before, 30 years before the term was even invented. And like, did ambient noise. I totally don't want to copy them.
1: Who are you copying? You're not copying anybody.
2: Nature.
1: You never know what you're talking about. You're just talking out your...
0: No, but the idea of doing ambient noise is boring.
1: I'm sorry it's boring to you. Well, there's nothing I can do, but it's I like to do it. So what's boring to you
0: so
1: is not boring to me.
0: So we're at odds, bro.
1: No, don't call me bro.
2: Don't call you bro?
0: Call you bro?
1: Did I stutter?
2: I think nature came up with the first ambient sounds.
0: Yeah, for sure.
2: So that goes way
0: we're
2: back.
0: Talking about like
2: recreating,
0: like within
2: ambient
0: like
2: sounds.
0: Idea of culture.
1: Everybody culture knows it was Lou Diamond Phillips.
0: Lou Diamond Phillips. It was great, like when I lived in San Francisco, I was hanging out in the crowd where like I got to be around that guy, Bruce Conner, and he was chill, man. He was like, I copy my sons and his friends when I say chill now. I'm not really, I'm just more like chill, but like he's so chill, he's so cool. So cool, so cool.
1: Did you call him bro?
0: Copy Bruce Conner.
3: Copy Bruce Conner.
0: No, I only copy Gio.
3: No, I only copy Gio.
0: Only, copy 19.
3: Copy 19.
0: Don't copy anybody, bro.
3: Even 19. Oh, please, Thor, chill, bro.
2: I'm not like everybody else.

0: play is like a Milwaukee underneath play, and it works because they haven't worn blue jeans in the last like 30 years.
1: Mono's been wearing blue jeans.
2: You know what?
0: I mean, don't hate on blue jeans. They're totally fine. That's Mark telling us he needs to be quiet. Whenever Mark wants us to be quiet, he like blasts that.
3: I'm going against the grain, man.
0: You are.
3: The grain man. Nobody likes the grain man.
0: Hey, you know, so I just started watching that show with Larry Sanders. I talked about this a couple of weeks ago.
1: No, you weren't.
0: What a great show.
1: No, you weren't. You're not going to talk about that.
0: No, I'm going to talk about Larry Sanders. This is what people want to hear about, man. Larry Sanders.
1: Cut his mic off.
0: No, this is what people want to hear about.
1: Nobody wants
0: this
1: to
0: is,
1: hear
0: this
1: about
0: this. This is what every the audience is waiting. And I realize Mark is the producer of our show because he's just like the guy from Larry Sanders. Have you ever watched that show? You're like the guy from Larry Sanders. In control.

0: So, like, not that I know everything, but I know that you have to make lots of mistakes to even get close to making really good art. Like, I know all that stuff. I know all about that stuff. So you have to be willing to take a risk and get out of your comfort zone, man.
1: Is that why you won't stop talking?
0: To be any good. And preaching to the masses
2: about being good.
0: You have to take a risk. Mistakes are brilliant opportunities. And they go like this.

0: It's your moment. Eminem said, like, you only get one shot, man. Listen to Eminem. He knows what's up. He has like a billion followers. Wait, what, creep?
1: A billion and five.
0: Yeah.
1: Exactly that many.
0: Eminem?
1: Yeah, and such.
0: Yeah. I don't know anything about Eminem. I'm sorry.
1: He's the greatest rapper alive.
0: Detroit, man. Detroit. Eminem knows what's going on in the version of what he knows. That didn't make any sense.
1: Actually, that made a lot of sense to me.
0: It did?
1: Yeah, it made perfect sense.
0: So cool.
1: I thought it was quite important to say that.
0: Oh, you're like
1: doing three things at once. Yeah, that's correct.
0: You're not doing three things at once.
1: Will you cue the violence?
0: You have the violence. I'm gonna expose what you're doing, man.

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got some Laurent J coming up. We got some Lamar Jamal coming up. And we got some Brian Eno coming up. Tune in and tune out, y'all. Mosh Rods Palace.

Yes, yes, y'all. That was Ahmad Jamal live in Chicago doing Swahili Land. And that's not like a double disc CD or something like that. I don't think it's... Oh, yeah, it's on album, too. So it's called Ahmad Jamal at the Jazz Showcase live in Chicago. And this is around, like, I don't know, 1974 or something like that. So we started up the set with some little ambient stuff like that. It was by... who was that? It was Brian Eno. And off this album... That was off the album... ambient music for it was like music for airports, you know. And then we got into some Larage and Unicorns in Paradise, and now we're gonna get into some Donald Byrd, y'all. I like Donald Byrd, you know what I'm saying? He's one of my classic samplers, kind of classic jazz artist, whatever. So let's get into some Donald Byrd, y'all. Flight Time, Donald Byrd, off the album Blackbird.

And yes, you are tuned into Moshpod's Palace. We about to get out of here. Thank you for listening. We got more stuff on the way. River West Radio, 88.9. 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Peace, y'all.

right. What's going on, everybody? My name is DJ Mert. I'm still filling in for Mr. Joey G this week. I believe this might be my last week filling in for him. I know, very emotional, very sad. On this show that we still don't have a name for yet, but I'm sure we'll get one eventually. It's been a lot of fun. It's been a lot of fun doing this. I really appreciate the opportunity. I hope you've enjoyed it these past couple of weeks. I know I have. And if not, then that's your opinion. And you are valid.

I got some good stuff queued up for you this week. Got some jazz, as always. But since this is my last week, you know, it's very sad, I guess. It's very emotional. I got some ballads queued up for you. Not so much ballads, but some slow stuff, you know? Grab your tissues. It's gonna be a rough one. Rough emotionally, not like rough as in bad music. That'll be good music. Trust me. Alright, I'm done talking. Kamasi Washington, kicking us off. 104.1, WXRW, LP Milwaukee.

You know, sometimes we're not prepared for adversity. When it happens, sometimes we're caught short. We don't know exactly how to handle it when it comes up. Sometimes we don't know just what to do when adversity takes over. And I have advice for all of us. I got it from our pianist, Joe Zawinul, who wrote this tune. And it sounds like what you're supposed to say when you have that kind of problem. It's called Mercy, Mercy, Mercy.

0: All right. Wrapping up that last little set there, Grant Green with Maybe Tomorrow off his album Visions, which is, of course, sampled in Kendrick Lamar's Sing About Me, I'm Dying of Thirst. Also a great song. Mercy, Mercy, Mercy, Cannonball Adderley. One of my favorites. Truly one of my favorite jazz songs ever, ever, ever, ever, ever. Christian Scott doing a version of Tom Bjork's Eraser. The Eraser, Christian Scott, that's one of my favorites as well. Jessica, Herbie Hancock, has sampled in Mobb Deep's Shook Ones Part 2. Great song. Nobody Knows You When You're Down and Out. Nina Simone, Pastel Blues. Solitude, Billie Holiday. Come on, you know I had to. Maybe a little bit obvious, but I mean, that's one of my favorite songs. One of my favorite albums of all time. It's barely even an album. It's like a compilation of a bunch of other stuff. Time After Time, Chet Baker from his Live in Belgium sessions. Whew. Man, when I tell you that is one of my favorite trumpet solos of all time, I mean it. My Foolish Heart, Bill Evans from the classic album Waltz for Debbie. Again, maybe a little obvious, but still a fantastic song. It Never Entered My Mind, Miles Davis, with some breaks coming up. Like right here. And then another break right here. Those always scare me whenever I'm on radio. So, I just had to give you a little warning. It Never Entered My Mind, Miles Davis, from his album Working. One of my favorite Miles Davis albums ever. I listened to that song on a bus ride one time and I almost cried. That's a little fun fact. Another break coming up. Oh, never mind. False Alarm. And then, of course, kicking off that set, Claire de Lune by Kamasi Washington from his fantastic, fantastic record, The Epic. If you've not listened to that album, please go check it out. It's incredible. I think it's like 3 discs. It's like 3 hours long or something crazy. But it's, I trust you. I trust you? Trust me. It's worth it. It's very much worth it. Hey, you know what? That about does it for me. My name's DJ Murd. I've been taking care of you. Here on 104.1 WXOW LP Milwaukee. Woo! I believe next week, Mr. Joey G will be back. Please give him some love. You're going to be in good hands. You're going to be in great hands. And with that, we'll see you next Thursday, baby. 104.1 WXRW LP Milwaukee.
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0: is Center Street Dust here now. You better know what I'm talking about. Okay, now with a hot new phone line, you got to call or text the show at 414-812-1730. That's 414-812-1730. A great year for the paraffinibus wrenches. That's the emerald green jumping spider. Emerald jumping spider. They stalk and jump on their little insect prey instead of using a web or a gun or a Bowie knife. They're really harmless. Always have been. Real docile, friendly beings. If you'll notice, they regard you when you come near. They turn to look at you, those little jumping spiders do. And they have real good eyesight. The emerald jumping spider. And all jumping spiders, friends, one to friends to all. Okay, also a friend to all, Mother. It's Mother! We start the show with one of her diary entries, and then at some point we'll play a song from her musical archives. And finally, we end each show with Mother breathing closely, then entering my room to impart wisdom that offers a good, deep sleep. And that's the way we start every show. That's the way we end it, because that's the way we like it. But first, the words of Mother, a diary entry. I heard some blowhard on the radio. I think he was a governor of the state that really stinks when you drive through it. Just stinks like animal death. Anywho, this bloviating binderhead said, apparently with a straight face because I didn't hear him laugh. He said that before we can do anything about the material conditions of our fellow citizens, we have to establish objective truth. That's what he said. The interviewer asked, when can we start addressing the vast healthcare needs of the people? And he said, first we have to establish objective truth. Like when you smash an anchovy over and over. When does it stop being an anchovy? Okay, now for starters, I don't know what the governor's engrossing anchovy story is even about, if it's even about an objective truth. And I didn't know that delivering on the promise of a government for the people rested on our politicians getting objective truth straight. And for seconds, listen, fella, some of the smartest people on earth have been arguing and working on the problem of objective truth for like 3,000 years. I don't need my governor to settle a many thousands-year-old philosophical conundrum. Just get to work and help make our shared society more livable and with less suffering.
1: Mother, mother, mother, yeah. And look, I'm just looking at the diary here. Can you call back and finish that diary entry? You didn't finish. Yeah, go ahead and call back.
2: I recommend enlightenment. And then maybe this simple idea. Ready, politicians? Here goes. Take care of freedom, and truth will take care of itself.

0: sadness.
1: Enlightenment is my tomorrow.
0: My tomorrow
1: has no planes of sorrow.
0: Of sorrow.
1: Hereby.
0: Hereby.
1: My invitation.
0: My invitation.
1: I do invite you. Be of my space world.
0: Be of my space world.
1: This song is sound of enlightenment.

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1: In life, myth is my tomorrow.
0: My tomorrow
1: has no flame of sorrow.
0: My sorrow.
1: Hereby.
0: Hereby.
1: My invitation.
0: My invitation.
1: I do invite you.
0: I do invite you.
1: Be of my space world.
0: Be of my space world.
1: Hereby.
0: Hereby.
1: My invitation.
0: My invitation.
1: I do invite you.
0: I do invite you.
1: Be of my space world.
0: Be of my space world.
1: Hereby.
0: Hereby.
1: Our invitation.
0: Our invitation.
1: We do invite you.
0: We do invite you.
1: Be of our space world.
0: Be of our space world.
1: Hereby.
0: Hereby.
1: Our invitation.
0: Our invitation.
1: We do invite you.
0: We do invite you.
1: Be of our space world.
0: Be of our space world.
2: Oh, come on. This is live radio, mother lovers. And wowie, what a great Sun Ra song from Mother's LP collection. Again, mother lovers, we play all vinyl LPs all the time. They're all from Mother's collection, and then me and Wylita's collection, too. That's what we do, just for the record. That was a pun. That's why I talked to that fella down at the record shop. We buy records. I was kind of letting him know that my producer comes over there and buys his records, and, you know, he might be playing some of their records, so he ought to give it a listen. Anyway, that was Enlightenment from Sun Ra. That strange and beautiful song is like from 1959. Part of Sun Ra's overall contribution to Afrofuturism. And if you don't know what that is, you got to check that out on the interwebs. Afrofuturism. And what a song. My mother used to wrap tinfoil on her wrists and put on her bike helmet and dance around the house in circles to that song. It was great. But Larry hated it when mother danced. And for new listeners, Larry's my dumb brother. Lives in a tin shed in Arizona. I hope he overheats. I don't want him to die. I just want him to be uncomfortable. Anyway, he used to hate it when mother danced, and I thought it was really sophisticated. Or I guess I thought it was smart, to move as the music intended, almost like the music had its own life, its own body that reached out to you. I don't know, but I do know it's time, finally, for another session of... Yes. Yeah. Sandy's Science Saturday, true or fiction or all of the above. And if you'll recall the service we were using to formulate the questions, a service we paid for. By the way, that service was awful. Yes, they sent reams and reams of questions that were way more confusion than question. Like, they had one about spider silk that could catch a jet plane or something. It just caused so much, I don't know, so much consternation. And you mother lovers didn't know what the heck to do, so we self-corrected and gave the question... We gave the question job to our amazing little intern, Wormy, a worm on the hole in the ground, and there he is. Look at him down there. Hi, Wormy. Are you ready for your... Yeah, you gotta put on that microphone. Yeah, okay, are you ready for your question? Go ahead, Wormy. Yeah, don't be shy, just go ahead. Yeah, well, it's your job. No, you gotta step up to the plate, big fella.
3: I sure am ready, Andy. I am so excited. Here it goes.
2: Wait, Wormy. Let's remind the listeners it's true or false or all of the above. If you write to the show and you say truth, well, you're wrong. It's true, false, or none of the above. You got to call or text the show at 414-812-1730. That's 414-812-1730. Text or call with your answer to Andy's Science Saturday, true or fiction, or all of the above. Oh, okay, go take it away, Wormy.
3: Thanks, Andy. I'm so nervous. I forgot to say that, Andy. Thank you.
2: It's okay, Wormy. You're still new to this. And you know what? We believe in you.
3: Here it goes. Okay, if a jumping spider were the size of a human, it could jump the full length of an American football field with one single leap.
2: Say it again, Wormy. What? Say it again. That was a long question. Try it again.
3: Okay, here it goes. If a jumping spider were the size of a human, it could jump the full length of an American football field with one single leap.
2: There it is, mother lovers. Why don't you think on that for a bit? Maybe do the math or take yourself out to a football field and try it. See how it goes or whatever. You got some time to get your thoughts together because we're going to play another exciting LP. So unflip your phone, do your research, answer correctly, and you win a hand-drawn illustration of a jumping spider by me, Andy Positive. And someday we're going to get that Patreon going and have Wylita do some drawings and sell them because she really has an eye. I'm okay, but she could really draw a jumping spider. I seen it. Okay, get ready to call 414-812-1730. That's 414-812-7030. After this absolute steamer of a song by Reuben Wilson.

0: Another great song from Mother's vinyl LP collection, Superfly, from the 1973 Reuben Wilson album, The Cisco Kid. You gotta get that album, Mother Lovers. On the back, you can see his big greasy cigar. He's got spit all over that back end. Okay, Mother, your taste astounds me. And I remember when you made those cabbage rolls, and I didn't even really know what a cabbage roll, what cabbage was. I just thought cabbage was a warm, sort of translucent skin stuffed with ground beef and onion. But it wasn't. Cabbage was and is a big, solid vegetable that tastes so good when you boil it and stuff it with ground beef and onion. Even though I don't eat much beef these days, Mother, I would dig into one of your cabbage rolls. Or cabbage rolls, as you'd say. I remember you'd pin them together with those toothpicks. Good times. Okay. Also a really good time. Yes. We're back to Andy Science Saturday. True or fiction or all of the above. And, looks like we had a couple of texts there, Wormy. Do you want to read a couple of those and answer that? You can do that.
1: Yes, I do, Andy. Okay, this person goes by hashtag LeaveItToBeavis23. Hashtag LeaveItToBeavis23 says, true.
0: No, sorry, hashtag LeaveItToBeavis23. Sorry, wait, looks like we've got some other texts in here. Yeah, I don't see any hashtags, but I got a couple of phone numbers. 6275 also said true. Waelita? What? Okay, sorry. And then also the last four digits, 3332 said true. I'm real sorry. I'm real sorry.
1: Okay, but can't we just give it to them, Andy? They were so close. They were so close.
0: No, Wormy. You're so cute. You know what? Wormy, you're so stinking cute that you really do remind me of that golden boy, too. And look at you. Okay, back to your hole. Oh, yeah, looks like we got a phone call there. Okay, caller. What the heck is your answer to this week's copyrighted edition of Andy Science Saturday, Truth or Fiction or All of the Above on Mother's Musical Diaries with Andy and Waelita, 104.1 FM, WXRW, River West Radio?
2: Benny Birdie said true.
0: Benny Birdie. Holy clabber, you're back.
2: Yep, Benny Birdie called. Benny Birdie said true.
0: You listen to the show?
2: Yep. Benny Birdie sure does.
0: Hang up, Waelita, hang up. Okay, listen, Benny Birdie, listen, fella. Listen, if you're listening, I mean, he usually only calls in when we play the all-around and prolific drummer Bernard Purdy, and I guess he had some extra time on his hands today. But no, Benny, and no hashtag LeaveItToBeavis23, and no to 6275 and 332. If a jumping spider were the size of a human, it could not jump the full length of an American football field with one single leap. It could, however, leap half the length of a football field. Are you kidding me? Half the length of a football field. Yeah.

Yeah, looks like we got a little bit of a skip in there, Waylita. I'm just going to see if we can maybe see, because I'd really like to hear the rest of the song. I mean, I wonder if we can just get past that skip. Can you try that?

Yeah, I didn't know it was that close to the end of the song. I might just let that skip go. But that's what you get when you're doing live radio on point and on time with Real Vinyl Records. And that was Zelda, the legendary Turkish crooner Zelda. I don't know what the heck she was saying, but the song was called Inse Inse, I think. And but what a voice. Are you even kidding me? And I got that one off the Finders Keepers record label, and it was a 2006 re-release off of her 1976 album, Zelda Bachna. Or I don't know how you do it. B-A-G with a little figure over top of that G-C-A-N, Zelda Bachna. Yeah. No, I have to work real hard to control myself here, because I was reminded of that song over the weekend when I was what, Zev? Yes. I was walking from 2nd Street and Center all the way to Bremen and Center, which is like a mile. Why was I walking? Because Center Street was closed for Center Street Days. Why was I interested in Center Street Days, you ask? Because Zav invited me to conduct Vox Pop interviews on River West Radio from 3 to 4 in the afternoon. Did I want to drive all the way to River West on my Saturday afternoon and walk a mile in the sweltering heat, you ask? Good question. No, I didn't! But I thought, what the heck? He must need some help or he wouldn't ask. I like to help. I'm a friendly guy. You know, I wish someone could help me understand why, after a 90-degree and 100% humidity death march from my car to the radio station, why? Someone tell me why? Why, when I arrived sweaty and tired, why was I told by the bigwigs at WXRW that someone else was on the radio at 3 o'clock? Oh, but you can share the microphone with Mark Borchardt. Oh, really? Oh, are you kidding me? I didn't give up my only day off and walk 2 miles across smoking hot asphalt to share a microphone. What? Oh, what, you think I'd be honored to share a microphone with Mark Borchardt? Does he have his own radio show where Doc Nagabots and Cozy Carlson and Shofi Harig's Michael call in? The answer is no, he doesn't. I'm the star. It's my show. Who the heck is Mark Borchardt? No offense, Mike, but I listened to you on the radio driving home on Saturday with stinging sweat in my eyes, and you stunk! I would have done better on my little toe! You stunk! Both you and Zav talked about nothing for an hour, whereas I had an entire show planned with actual ideas, not just some flimsy fly-by-the-cuff-of-my-pants content around here. Play a song, Wiley. I'm losing my marbles. I went to Bridges Recovery. I'm about to have a stinking heart attack. I know. But Wiley, just play something that'll calm my stinking nerves. Can you please? No, don't deny me that. Please, do me justice.

0: come on, that was Piero Emiliani, and I gotta say, mother lovers, listen, I just want to bring peace to earth, and apparently, you know, I've got some anger problems, but and that's why I went to Bridges to Recovery, and I thought I was cured, but boy, once I start fixating on someone not honoring their word, boy, I just about lose my marbles. That's why I can't listen to the news, because it's filled with people not honoring what they say. And anyway, I'm going to work real hard from now on, mother lovers. I'm not gonna bring any more negative energy. After all, my name's Annie Positive. And that's why we listen to Piero Emiliani with a wonderfully peaceful song that brought my heart rate right back down to earth. Thank you, Wailita. Listen, if I had said the listeners, you just know that my problems aren't your problems, and that's the way the world ought to work. You ought not to take on, you know, you never take on other people's stuff, and even when it's on a microphone like that, you just ignore it. And bringing me back down to earth right now is Pierre with a, yes, Pierre, there are the artists in residence here at WXRW with a few tumblers of whiskey, and we're going to do a whiskey taste test, and just what the doctor ordered. And Zav, if you're listening, and I don't know that you do, because if you did listen to the show, you know that if you say you're going to do something and you don't, boy, I just about lose my mind. And I'm not a violent person. What I like is dialogue, but sometimes you get a microphone in front of me, it's all monologue, isn't it? Yeah, but I have a proposition. I'm going to let bygones be bygones, or else. Okay, I'm going to let this go. I'm just going to let it go. If you promise to play a rerun of last week's Mother's Musical Diaries during 80% of the open slots during the month of September, okay? And if not, it's your call. Then I'm going to eat anchovies and bacon-flavored Tostitos the night before my show every week, and I'm going to take a dump in the studio bathroom. And I guarantee you don't want to take that into the bargain, because I typically eat healthy, and that's really going to wreak havoc on the intestines, if you know what I mean. And so just play last week's show during 80% of the open slots during the month of September, and the Cinder Street Days debacle, and it was a debacle, never happened. Okay, Pierre, good to see you. There it is. Yes, Pierre. Pierre, really good to see you there.
1: And you're looking very good too, eh?
0: Yes, I am, and you are too. Look, I love that scarf. Love that scarf. Okay, what do we got here? You're looking to soothe my wounded soul from this weekend, and I haven't been able to sleep a wink. And I just want to say that I know Zavi is way too busy, and I should clarify that he did apologize to my producer. But I still can't get over how he thought that me, Andy Positive, and I'm not going to raise my voice anymore. Andy Positive would want to share a microphone with Mark whoever the heck. You know, it's hard for me to not just cuss, and I don't cuss. Mark whoever the heck. That's nuts. And it just makes my head hurt. You know what I'm saying?
1: Relax. I have three whiskeys for you, for you to taste. This will take the edge off.
0: Oh, okay out there. Listen. Listen, kids, Pierre's got three whiskeys for me to taste. And kids out there, you just don't drink. It's dumb. And absolutely don't drink until your stupid brain is developed. It's poison. But my brain is pretty well formed in the shape of a Portuguese man of war. Have you ever seen a Portuguese man of war there, Pierre?
1: Yes, I have indeed. Yes, I have. They look like deflated balloons washed up on the beach, no?
0: Yes, they do. Yeah, they really do look like deflated balloons on the beach there, Pierre. Okay, listen, we're going to do this. And we're going to start with one whiskey here. Pierre, maybe you can give me the bottle. And I'm just going to... Yeah, we're just going to get that in there. Yeah, well, that's got a nice color to it. I can't see the label. You've got the label smartly taped off. I really appreciate that. And let's give this first one a little down the hatch, as they say. God, I wish we had a sailor song. Hey, tight, I'm tight to the seagulls. The seagulls crept on my boy. Well, that was actually not too bad. I had a cough drop. It went down the hatch with it. As the sailors would say, hey, she went down the hatch with it, there, matey. Yeah. That wasn't too bad, Pierre. Well, let's see. Let's try the next one. Yeah. And I'm just going to say that if I had to say something about that first one, I'd say it has notes of sweet. And, notes of sweet and some kind of peel. Maybe an artichoke or something. And, but, not sure. Pierre, do you have anything else to add? Maybe, where you got these and anything you want to add?
1: No, Andy, I did not reveal where I get my whiskey. I have a very special source. He comes to my house wearing camouflage.
0: You got some guy showing up at your house in camouflage selling you whiskey. And I'm, here, let's down the hatch with taste test number two, and if I could maybe just conjure another one of them shipwreck songs. The anchor fell on my toe, and they're leaning on the mermaids, and they've got nowhere to go. Nope. Pierre, why was that garbage? What was that garbage? What was it? Oh my God!
1: Andy, you're being very emotional.
0: Oh, why did he give me water? He said you give me whiskey. Oh, the hell was that? Oh my God! I don't think I've had that much sugar in my whole life. Oh, God, it was terrible. I can't believe you. That camouflage fella, he better paid you to take that stuff. What the heck was in there? Pierre, what is that? Show me that bottle. What the heck was that? What, the peanut butter whiskey? Oh! Oh my goodness! Oh, I've never heard of such a terrible. Oh God! No, Lordy! Oh, peanut butter whiskey! Oh, Lordy!

0: Great stuff from Patti Smith from the classic album Radio Ethiopia. You gotta get that at your local record spinning store. And We Buy Records, I think that fella, I hope he's listening, because I'm coming down after the show and I'm going to quiz him today. I'm going to ask him, did I play Patti Smith or not? He's going to have to tell me. Boy, I love the way she sings, and I love the way it's time for If Dickens and Why Not I. Each show, I'll read a short passage from my unpublished memoir titled The Diary of Foundos and Me, which will be illustrated by Wylita. And each show, we'll get a little deeper into the story. Last week, Andy's nemesis and cousin, Lewin. His name is Lewin, and Lewin drove over Uncle Charlie's yard. And Uncle Charlie is the father of Lewin, of course. Okay, that's why he's Uncle Charlie to Andy. And that's why Lewin is Andy's cousin. Anyway, Lewin drove over Uncle Charlie's yard stakes again. And these stakes were hammered along the edge of the driveway to keep Lewin from driving onto the grass. But Lewin doesn't care. He just does not care. He's a cruel person who lacks a soul. The diary of Foundos and Me.
1: August 13th. Cancel my priest plans. I don't think I can be that close to God. Because I was an altar boy in Nina and have been confirmed, Father Ted agreed that I should serve with him on Sunday. The sacristy seemed familiar. Nothing new there. But my robe was thicker, heavier, and hotter. Our procession was fine. Eric, the other altar boy, walked a little fast, but I matched his pace without rushing Father Ted. I remember the stained glass being darker than I expected, mainly due to the clouds, I think. There was a lot of moaning or singing and people standing, then sitting, then kneeling, then standing, now sitting, and all without a hitch until Father Ted worked into the sacraments and I had terrible gas, the kind that stings your gut and heats your underwear. I almost fainted. The whole space got cloudy and I could see Father Ted wincing. This continued for 15 minutes.
2: Ha!

minha menina.

0: Yeah. Os Mutantes, which I think means the mutants. They're from Brazil. And their musical creativity has no bounds. One time I saw a mutant in my garden. And I... Wait, it looks like we have a call there, Wiley. I think we have time. Go ahead. Okay, yeah, let's do it. I think I know who this is. Okay, what do you got?
1: I heard what you said about that dirty rat who made you cancel your nice weekend. He made you cancel your nice weekend at home with your bees and your garden and your lovely Juanita.
0: Listen, you take Juanita out of your mouth or I'll slap it out, Dad Corleone.
1: Take it easy. I got a proposition for you. I'll take care of that no schedule making, no keeping his word excuse for a radio manager. I'll take care of him 6 feet under wise. Know what I mean? 6 feet under. All on the condition that you'll never, never, ever read another one of them disgusting recipes of your mother.
0: Nope. No way. I don't believe in violence, Dan. Dialogue is the only way to go, okay? Okay, listen. If you have a way of getting him to play our last week's show at 80% of the open slots for the month of September, then I'm mostly ears, but otherwise, no, I am not interested in 6 feet under. And I know what the heck you're referring to.
1: Yeah. I can get him to agree, Andy. I got a nail clipper that's real dull. And sometimes it slips when I'm snipping. And I'm pretty sure his nails need some attention. Know what I mean?
0: No. Hang up, Wiley. Hang up. Zavi, you heard that, Zavi. Don Corleone is willing to quote-unquote clip your nails if you don't do me justice and play last week's show on 80% of your openings throughout September, or else I'm gonna have to tune your bathroom before every show. And then worst-case scenario, because Don Corleone is his own man, I can't control him. Okay, so best-case scenario, you gotta deal with my anchovy and bacon-flavored Tostito 2s, okay? With the worst case, you get your nails quote-unquote clipped by Don Corleone, okay? But then the nightmare scenario, you get the nightmare is both happening. And I'd hate that. But only you can create your destiny there, Zavi. Only you can create your destiny. Listen, listeners, you ought to call 414-812-1730. That's 414-812-1730 and advise Zavi. And, you know, I'd know what I'd do. Listen, you got to either you play our show on during the September, last week's show, on 80% of your openings, or you get your nails clipped by Dan Corleone or worse. And in addition to that, I told you what I said I'm going to do with them anchovies and bacon-flavored Tostitos. Okay, back to the show. Every week, listen, we're going to play a song from the outstanding album by the Kinks titled The Kinks of the Village Green Preservation Society, specifically the Earwax Triple Album 2004 release. Now, this is the last cut of that original 17-track mono album. This is the last of that. But remember, it's a triple album. So after that, we get all the singles from the era, and boy, are they incredible. But anyway, so this is track 8. Yes, so this is track 8 from side B of album 1. So, you gotta ask yourself, what's next? Well, just think about it. If this is track 8 from side B of album 1. Sorry. Last week we played track 8, okay, from side B of album 1. So now what's next? You just gotta think about it. And I made kinkin' hard. But of course, this is track 8 from side B of album 1, and you gotta enjoy the final track of the original 17-cut mono album, The Kinks, or the Village Green Preservation Society.

0: internet. People take pictures of each other. It's to prove that they really existed. Yes, the Kinks. Are you kidding me? What an album. Now that concludes the 17-track original, the mono album. The Kinks are the Village Green Preservation Society. But I'm telling you what, that is such a great album. That's why we played the whole thing through over the months. But now, just keep in mind now, we're going to play the triple album from 2004. It's released by Earwax. We're going to get to all the singles and everything done during that period. And I'm telling you, it was a real prolific period. I think they call that seminal. And I think that the root word in there is semen, which is a little, I know, 2026. I don't know if that's a little weird to just equate creativity with sperm, but I think that's what it means. But anyway, so I didn't really say seminal. I'm just kind of quoting the critics. And what I would say is just really good. Okay, and listen, that's going to end the show today. We're wrapping it up here on a beautiful Tuesday with a perfectly overcast, cloudy day on Center Street. Look out your window. You can tell the weather. And I just want to thank everyone who called. You got Dan Corleone. And special big ups to Pierre.
1: No problem, Andy. I'm sorry you didn't like that peanut butter whiskey.
0: Yeah, no, I didn't. It's not just me that doesn't like peanut butter whiskey, Pierre. No one likes peanut butter whiskey, okay? Okay, but I appreciate the test tasting. And listen, mother lovers, you got to stay tuned next week. 4:00 live, and we'll find out if Zavi, if they're going to play, if he's going to meet the demands, or if Don Corleone is going to have to clip his toenails. And I think mother is coming.

0: Yes, Mother. Andy, don't be fooled by the naysayers, Andy. Life is a mosquito and a stone, a rope, and a phone. Oh, okay, Mother, listen. I'm never going to forget that advice about not being fooled by the naysayers. And I'm also never going to forget the way we end the song with Jerry Hahn just piping up through the, through all the musical channels there. don't confuse this Jerry Hahn with the Jerry Hahn of Quality Foods in Gaylord, Minnesota. And I want to thank you all for listening. Listen, you got to tell your friends and family about the greatest show on radio. And I'm sorry, I didn't want to share the microphone with Mark Bork, whatever. Because he can't do what I do. That's just how it goes. Have a great day, everyone. And you got to ask yourself, what did you hear today?
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It is MK Direct Social Live on 104.1 WXRW Studios today, guys. And we got another great, exciting show for you guys today, as well as the week is concluding. This is the month of August, man, so we got a lot of great things going on in August. We had the Brewers do a 22-0

together. We got a lot of things going on today. As far as events are going on, make sure you guys tap into Irish Fest. The State Fair is officially over. We had a huge fiasco with that, so we're working on trying to build better propositions to building a better environmental and community event for next year as well, and keeping the youth more intact to doing things that they need to be doing in regards to making sure that they're just conducting themselves in a fair manner, in a sense, you know, not causing so much chaos, not investing in a lot of destruction, and more focused on just having fun and spreading positive activities. If you didn't know anything else, man, we got Mimosa Fest going on at the Milwaukee Rooftop Elevate MKE, which is going on August 22nd at 4 o'clock. You guys can tap into that. They got a lot of things going on in regards to that, too, as well. Excuse me, guys. August 29th, we have a huge event. But before I get into that, August 22nd, we do have a huge back-to-school event hosted by my guy, Ziploc Zay. I'm a part of that, too, as well. We're going to be giving back a lot of great things to the community, too, as well. A lot of school supplies for the kids, a lot of backpacks, clothes, shoes. Jakari Kicks is going to be involved in that, too, as well. So if you have kids, you have nephews, you have nieces, you have kids that just might be a stepdad or a stepmom, you feel me? Bring the kids out there. Let them have some fun. Let them indulge in the activities that they got out there. And then if you need more information on that, please check out MK Direct Social at the Instagram page, and you can also find more information on our website at mkdirect.com. And today's interview, too, also is sponsored by River West Radio, which you can also find at www.riverwestradio.com/mkdirectsocial. And you can click on that blue little alien guy. I mean, it's going to take you far. You can watch today's episode and any other previous episode that you guys want to watch. That being said, I just have to bring some brief news into perspective. RIP to the family and the victims of Funny Money. If you guys were in tune to him, he's a local Milwaukee rapper. We had a Lush event where we were just at the event maybe about 2 weeks ago, introduced ourselves to him. And it's just kind of sad to meet people, and then as soon as you meet them, stuff like this happens in tragedy. Shout out to the victims of that too as well. And also, free my boy Chicken P. You know, he coming home. You know, there's a lot of allegations that was going on in regards to that too as well. But at the end of the day, you know, we post a lot of factual information, and it's not information unless we post the facts. So make sure you guys tap into that too as well. With that being said, our guest is in the building today. But before we get into that, man, I just want to give you guys a huge highlight to C-Dub Hip Hop, which is C-Dub Hip Hop on Instagram page and on Facebook too as well. They always present to us a playlist for us to play. This was a little bit outdated, but I love to play the music anyways because there's always great artists from around the community and around surrounding areas within the city and outside the city too as well. And with that being said, if you guys want to tap into what they got going on, you could also follow their page on the Instagram platform. Mainly, shout out to my boy Bank. That's the contact to reach and get in contact with. He'll be sure to get you on an interview and do quite a few other things with you guys too as well, as far as getting your music on a playlist and getting you put on the radio too as well. So yeah, let's play some of that music real quick, and then we'll get into our guest of honor today. Man, he's been on the radio before, so I'm gonna give you guys a little hint, but I'm not gonna give you guys too much of a hint. Hopefully we got some clean music that we'll be able to play. In the meantime, we're going through this real quick, and then we'll go from there. But stay tuned, guys. We'll lock in. Let's get it.

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1: Big Fat Tony.
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0: I'll just put Tony.

0: 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We'll be able to listen to your music, review it, and get you on the radio, guys. As long as it's clean, there's no cursing, there's no profanity, we'll be able to get you locked in with that too as well. Also, guys, I'd like to bring in my guest of honor today, man. He's been here before. He does clothing. He does music. He does a lot of other things, too, by the way. But I'm going to let him talk a little bit more about what he got going on, man. Who do we have on the radio with us today? Let's go. Let's go, man. So we got Cash Getter, man, on the radio with us today, man. Tell him again who we got on the radio.
1: Yeah, it's your boy Cash Getter, man. You already know what it is, man. We here. We the new Milwaukee.
0: Let's go. Let's go. So with that being said, man, we've had him on the radio before, like I said before, guys. He's been very influential in the community, too, as well. He's done a lot of showcases throughout the community. And he's very en route to becoming one of the top people as far as doing music. His page is starting to do a lot of numbers and stuff as well, too. I'll let him recap his socials real quick so you guys know where to find him at. Go ahead, tell him.
1: And so you can follow me at CSHGTR. And then you can also follow my fashion page. It's TIERSFRMGOD. Tears from God.
0: Let's go. Let's go. And about this clothing brand that you got, right? Tell them a little bit about that and how you got started with that.
1: I was just really like sitting around. You know, I always was making clothes and things like that. So, you know, I just started getting more into it. And, am I selling it? I can airdrop it?
0: Yep, you can airdrop the music. Okay. And so while we're preparing to get his music on the radio, guys, he's kind of taking a brief moment. But again, there's a lot of activities that are going on in the community as well, too. Again, like I said, the funeral of Funny Money, a rapper that we had at Lush Social Lounge. He's very prolific in his approach. He had a deal signed with the major record label over the weekend. And it's just unfortunate that after that, slowly, you know, he succumbed to his injuries, and we had to lay him to rest. But on the lighter side, though, we do have Chicken P, who is out and free. He beat his allegations on the charges that were brought to him back in Ohio for a case that was pending. It's been brought to us by social media outlets and also by Ohio, and also the Ohio news reporters that are out there. Broadcasting a story that he's been freed of all charges, pleaded guilty to a lesser charge in which the other cases got dismissed. He only had to serve a little bit of time in regards to that. He'll be coming home on probation to Milwaukee, and then he'll be serving his terms here in the Milwaukee County Municipal Court System, Milwaukee County Criminal Justice System as well. So he'll be doing his 3 to 6 year bid in regards to that, hopefully 3 years of probation and 3 years of actual jail time in association with that. But again, guys, we do have my boy Cash GTR on the radio with us today, man. And for those that don't know nothing about you, man, they might be first time listeners, first time hearing of you being on the radio with us. Just give them a little insight about who you are and how you got the name Cash Getter.
1: Really, it was just like situations that I was going through at the time. And you know, money don't define who you are.
0: It's facts.
1: And really, it was supposed to be a brand.
0: Okay.
1: But I mean, obviously, I'm the brand, and I'm gonna be the face of the brand. So I just want to make you know, light of that is Cash Getter means like, well, I'm Cash Getter. I, you know, and you know, Cash Getter. You know what I'm saying? The Cash Getter.
0: Let's go.
1: You know what I'm saying? And then. You know, I'm a cash getter, so every day I, you know, figure out how to make some cash, you know what I'm saying? You know, that it don't define who I am, you know what I'm saying? It's just, it's like an affirmation, if you think about it.
0: Facts. I feel you on that, yeah. Man. So, born and raised in Milwaukee, you said that before on the episode that you were out there in Connecticut for a little bit, in Meriden, Connecticut, right?
1: Absolutely.
0: How was that experience for you being out there, man?
1: Man, I learned how to ride my first bike out there.
0: That's crazy. Yeah, dirt bike, was, or actual bike bike?
1: No, like a bike bike.
0: Okay, that's what's up, man. No, my so you were back in your kid years, huh?
1: Yeah, like what since I was a kid, I remember even being on the Greyhound with anybody for real. I think I might have been on there with my grandma or my aunt. You know what I'm saying?
0: Okay.
1: And they the ones really like my grandma really like raised me for real. And
0: that's what's up, man.
1: She's just so nice.
0: That's what's up, man.
1: She raised me like how she is, and that's like, you know, I'm my grandma's baby for real. But I'm a mama's boy.
0: Okay, I feel that.
1: I love my mom. I don't care what she do.
0: Man, I feel you in the same way, man. So a little bit about your music and just highlighting who you are. Yep, I got it. Right. A little bit about your music and highlighting who you are. Let's just talk about just the recent music that you've been producing for the community and for yourself too as well. Let's talk about a little bit about that.
1: My project, I got Tears.
0: Okay.
1: I just dropped Tears 2 on all platforms.
0: Let's
1: go. That's T-I-E-R-S and then the number 2. Really it's just like, you know, it go back to the clothing line though, and Tears. That's a double entendre, so it's like the tears that they don't see behind closed doors, and then how many tears till we get to God's tear.
0: Right.
1: So that's what we're trying to reach. So it's about growth and development and, you know, things like that.
0: Definitely feel you on that, man. Definitely feel you on that. And can relate to you as that, as being an artist myself back in the day. What I like to say in regards to that too as well, though, is for anybody that's out there pushing music, man, the best word of advice that I can give you in regards to that is to just keep doing it. At the end of the day, you might find somebody that doesn't like your music. You might find some people that do like your music. But at the end of the day, as long as you like your music and as long as you approve of it, there's always going to be somebody that's always going to be, you know, a person that's going to be a nayer or a person that's going to be like a yayer in a sense, meaning that a lot of people will be critics of your music, but all good publicity is good publicity. Whether you got haters or whether you got people that actually enjoy your music and want to see you out there locally doing your thing. So if that's you and you're inspired by this message, make sure to keep pushing. Make sure to keep being consistent in your admits and doing what you have to do. And just stay focused on the prize, man. Set goals and accomplish those. And just keep moving forward in regards to that.
1: Hey, I want to say something too, bro.
0: Talk to me, man.
1: Nice to the people that want to like make music or is like doing music. Like, don't do it because like you see everybody getting famous and things like that. You want to do it because you got passion and you love to do it, and maybe you didn't have a way to express yourself,
0: right?
1: And that's a way to express yourself. So don't ever cater to anybody that wants to hear a certain sound. You know, you should be wanting to make any sound you want to make. It's just like an artist, like art, like Picasso, like.
0: Mm-hmm.
1: You know, if you think you messed up on something, you really didn't mess up. it's just like he said, if somebody don't listen to you, then somebody else gonna listen to it. It's just like a job. If you get a job, you be like, I'm not gonna do that job, but somebody's gonna do it.
0: Right.
1: You know what I'm saying?
0: That's facts. True words from my boy Cash Getter, man. So you got a building that you do most of your stuff out of with your clothing and whatnot. Would you like to let people know where they can find and buy your product?
1: Absolutely. I have a website, actually.
0: Okay, talk to him.
1: So, I have to look that up because I just made the website.
0: Okay.
1: That's right here. It's actually in Shopify. So, it's actually in my links in my bio on my Instagram.
0: Okay.
1: Under the name Casgitter. So, it's CSHGTR. And you can find everything like that. My story is called Tears from God. So, you'll see that, too, highlighted in the links.
0: Nice. So what types of material do you put together so people can come and take a look at it and buy some of your products? What would you say that you guys like to do?
1: Anything. Custom everything. Okay. Polyester, everything. You know what I'm saying?
0: Nice.
1: So it just depends on what they have. Usually people really haven't been giving me anything, honestly. Mm-hmm. I've been coming out of pocket for everything and,
0: okay,
1: you know, just spreading the message out throughout the community and just letting them know what they're getting themselves into.
0: That's
1: what they
0: right.
1: wearing on their head. And the thing about me is that I don't want everybody to look the same, because everybody's not the same.
0: Right.
1: So
0: everybody has individualistic.
1: Exactly. Like, just like this hat.
0: personality.
1: I don't know what it was, but I just made it, and I was like, this is fire.
0: It definitely is, man. I give him that, man. For those that want to check out the social media account, man, I will have this posted on there too as well. But on the live stream, guys, if you guys want to take a look on the live stream, you can find us on YouTube at riverwestradio.com. We got this awesome hat here that he made for us. It's a little laggy on the setup, but you guys can check it out here, man. He makes custom hats. It has the drip paint on here. It has the MK Direct Social logo on the side of the hat, man. And he stitched that in very perfectly and very moderately, too, at the same time. But, again, guys, like if you want to check into what he has going on, again, the clothing line is called Tears from God. You can check out the Instagram page, too, as well. And he does have a Shopify link, too, if you guys want to go there and purchase products from him as well. Mostly for what I've been seeing is hats. What else do you do?
1: Absolutely. Hats. I love doing jackets and jeans. I love jeans. Jeans is a big one. And then shout out to Papillon, man.
0: Let's go.
1: He definitely a pioneer son, man. He got away, man. So shout out to him, man, because he inspired me, and I always been into jeans. But he inspired me like on some New York type vibes, you know what I'm saying?
0: Facts.
1: And I could relate though. So Papillon, man, he going crazy. Y'all need to go check him out.
0: Shout out Papillon Clothing, man. He does great artistry as far as when it comes to like clothing and designs and stuff. He could take anything from scratch, tailor you out, get you some custom designs, do some pants, shirt fitting, whole outfits and stuff. If you guys would like that, scars, a bunch of other unique items and stuff too as well. He'll put
1: real
0: that
1: quick,
0: stuff together,
1: brother,
0: for you. Talk to me.
1: Just a quick little story, man. I gave Poppy on some G's, bro.
0: Talk to
1: Swear
0: me.
1: To God, bro. He came. He slipped. I'm like, all right, bet. I'm like, hey, bro. You can have these jeans, y'all. These weak as fuck. I like these jeans. Oh, sorry, my bad. I like these jeans weak. I'm like, man, you can have them, bro. He started to do what he was doing because, like, everybody was doing their thing at the spot. And he's just like, he just started, you know, doing his thing. I'm like, bro, he like, this shirt, like, let me get this shirt. I'm like, I don't really like this shirt, bro, because I was in the midst of doing what I'm doing. I'm thinking about I'm like, man, what could bro do? You know what I'm saying?
0: Right.
1: And I'm like, all right, I got some shirts I don't really care about. So I'm like, here, bro. Do this. We got Spades and get a recording. And they doing their thing. And Papillon in the other room, he going crazy. I'm like, man, I should be rapping, but Pop, these jeans cold, bro. I don't even like these jeans. He made me like the jeans, dog.
0: That's fire.
1: Like,
0: though,
1: it was some Godspeed jeans he made. Like, he got them, brother. Like, those is crazy. Like, I didn't even like them jeans at all. I'm like,
0: went
1: dog.
0: Crazy with them.
1: I said, hey, bro, these is weak.
0: Yeah.
1: He said, all right, cool. I said, hey, bro. Hey, at the end of it, I said, hey, man, so you gonna leave the jeans?
0: Yeah, right.
1: That's how you know he cold. That's how you
0: up,
1: know.
0: Man. That's what's up, man.
1: So, yeah.
0: So, and doing your approach to doing jeans and being inspired by Papillon to make clothing, man, how does that influence your life?
1: Oh, man. Honestly, I always love fashion. You know, my mom, and she used to like put me in things that I didn't even want to wear. So so when she did that, I would put on what I want to wear under that. I used to wear an Allen Iverson jersey every day, bro. Allen Iverson. I used to wear a jersey, bro,
0: That's
1: every
0: fire.
1: Day.
0: That's
1: and then
0: fire.
1: I don't know what happened to that jersey. My mom probably found out I was wearing it. Under
0: Let me
1: everything.
0: Go ahead and discard this jersey real quick so we can't wear it no more.
1: But I love the Allen Iverson jersey, bro.
0: Which one you had, the black one or the blue one?
1: I had the black one.
0: Okay.
1: That's fire, right?
0: Yeah,
1: the old one.
0: Yes, sir.
1: Yep.
0: That's
1: the blue
0: up.
1: One would have been crazy, but I had the black one.
0: Ain't a lot. Growing up, I think basketball was a huge thing in our era, bro. We used to play basketball outside and try to act like we was like and one and all that, too. And we had my first couple jerseys I had was Allen Iverson jersey, too, number 3. And then my second jersey I had was a Tracy McGrady jersey because I was a huge fan with Tracy McGrady. And then my brother ended up getting me a jersey, but it was a little too big for me because he was like, bro, you're going to grow into it. I didn't grow into it. You know what I'm saying? I was still about 5'4 at the time before I reached the height of 5'8, which I'm at now. I didn't know that, you know, at being a grown guy at 18 years that you don't stop growing until you're about 25 years of age. So when I got to be about 21, that's when I matured to my actual height of being 5'8". But, I mean, my dad and them, they still got the jersey. They still got it posted up.
1: Which one, though?
0: The Tracy McGrady jersey.
1: On the Magics?
0: So when he used to play for the Rockets.
1: Oh, okay, okay.
0: So
1: okay,
0: when he was playing on the Magic, I had that jersey when he was on that team.
1: Okay.
0: But then once he went to the Rockets, you know, he went to the Rockets, played on the Hawks and all that stuff, too, as well. Yeah. And whatnot, I wasn't really following after that because he was just kind of, you know, just on the bench doing whatever just to fill in the last remainders of his career, in a sense. But I feel like it's a huge achievement because I compare that to the story now. Like, we got LeBron James going to the 76ers. We got Jalen Brown on the 76ers.
1: Oh, yeah, wait. You can't say that's the same.
0: So, you know what I'm saying?
1: So, check me out.
0: So, no. Allen Iverson and Dikembe Mutombo were the ones that pretty much engraved Philadelphia 76ers to be what they were. Because at the time frame, they used to go to the championship, but they used to lose every time. And it used to be Allen Iverson that used to bring them to that threshold. It's the same thing with Miami, with Giannis, and having,
1: Bam Adebayo.
0: Yeah, Bam Adebayo. So now you got them, and now we got Klay Thompson actually about to be a part of the Miami Heat. Yeah. Yep. So now that's a good thing, too, as well. But it's like to have somebody that's like Jimmy Butler, right, that used to play with the Miami Heat, going to another team to play with the Golden State Warriors, and they're not able to contribute or do what they have to do because he's, you know, facing injuries
1: and
0: whatnot.
1: It don't fit him, though. He was good with him on the Bulls.
0: I feel like
1: he was
0: for
1: good
0: him,
1: on the Bulls. He was a Bull for real.
0: Yeah, he should have definitely been on the Bulls or a team like Detroit. He should have been on Detroit.
1: Detroit
0: had a good squad, bro.
1: Oh, my bad. No.
0: They had a good squad. Detroit was a good squad.
1: Sorry. For that,
0: you
1: gotta say the Knicks.
0: He would have been pretty good, but they had Jalen Brunson and he a dog, bro.
1: That's what I'm saying.
0: It's like,
1: put him
0: you can't
1: with
0: have
1: Jalen
0: two
1: Brunson,
0: people like that.
1: Him and Jimmy, it's crazy.
0: So let me just compare. So you got Westbrook, right? They used to play on the team with I ain't gonna say Westbrook, but you
1: Westbrook
0: had I would probably go Westbrook, but you had Westbrook. You know, he had to retire because it's like the teams that you play for, bro. You might not be able to meet the requirements of what you want. You know what I'm saying? When you put three dominant ball players in the same category, you're not going to get possessions how you want them.
1: Not going to get results, yeah.
0: So it was just you got to have two dominant people, and then you got to have the three fill-in players and stuff.
1: Absolutely.
0: So it's like that goes into like you doing with clothing too at the same time. It's like you being who you are, you got a lot of support. You got the community being the fill-in players, man. You the main source, you know what I'm saying?
1: Honestly, God.
0: You know what I'm saying?
1: You're like, God. I don't know, bro. Like, for real, like, I be just trying to get the message out.
0: Mm-hmm.
1: I just be like, hey, look, this is that, and that is this. And that's it. I'm not trying to confuse nobody. I be like, they be, you know, trying to find, like, what's the catch? It ain't no catch. The whole catch is that you going to find somebody with the same logo, but it might be somewhere else.
0: Facts.
1: And it might be like that. It might be different. It might be blue. It might be red. It might be yellow. You know what I'm saying? So it's always going to be something. Then you run into him and it's like almost, it's the same thing as like Spider-Man pointing at Spider-Man.
0: Right.
1: Because it's like, oh shit, that's you.
0: Right.
1: Yeah. Like, that's what it is. I don't want people to be like getting that type of reaction. Like, damn, bro, he got one too.
0: Facts.
1: I'm not the only one that think like that.
0: Facts.
1: Type shit.
2: Man, my bad.
0: You're good. I had to catch you before it went overboard. I got you, so we can get it on the air. So with that being said, man, we got my boy Cash Getter in the building, man. And on everything that we love, man, we got to make sure that we get his music on the docket today. This is a song called Cash Getter. It's called Merc. It's a radio edit version, man. It's called Trace Us.
1: Right? Yeah.
0: So with that being said, let's go ahead.
1: Produced by Ferno, 215. He's from
0: Produced
1: Philly.
0: Produced by Ferno from Philly?
1: Yeah, he's from Philly. I met him in Arizona.
0: Let's go, man.
1: Yeah, he called.
0: So real quick, before we even get into this, you want to talk a little bit about that or you want to go
1: right
0: into
1: the
0: video?
1: Yeah, real quick, I want to talk about that, man.
0: Okay,
1: my boy Ferno, man. Shout out Ferno, man. He out there in Arizona. That's my boy. You know, original producer. You know, he produced a track and he did everything that he could while we was together in our presence. You know what I'm saying? So I just hope that y'all enjoy this song. It's called Traces. Cause at the time I feel like a 007 agent. go ahead.
0: Let's get it, man. This is a song by my boy Cash Getter, man, clothing designer and artist, man. Let's get to it.

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1: Yo, yo, yo, we are right back with MK Direct Social Live on 104.1 WXRW Studios, guys. And I hope you like that song selection by my boy Cash Getter, Merc, man. The song is called Trace Us, man. He got some Ace Boogie vibes in the building going crazy with that. We're going to get right back into this interview, and we're going to talk about a little bit about this song that he just did and a little bit about his culture. And we'll conclude this interview with a great, great, great show today, guys. So just tell us a little bit about that song a little bit furthermore, man. You said he's from you did it in Philly.
2: Yeah. I did it in Arizona. My guy from Philly, the producer.
1: Okay, nice, yep. Man. Nice, man. So you got different producers to do your songs and stuff then too?
2: Nah, he was the only producer at the time. Like, okay. Literally, like, and I was like in a zone where it's like, I was like, man, I'm ready.
1: Okay.
2: Like, hey, they about to chase me. Like, like I was on the vibes like, I'm ready. You know, like on some superstar type vibes. You know what I'm saying? I'm still on that. You know what I'm saying? And I just, I don't want it to never die. So. Now I just be listening to them songs and just to remind myself, like, yeah, you gonna get there.
1: Yeah,
2: ain't no telling when, but it's there though. You know what I'm saying? And that's what I wanted to say to like artists coming up too, like, or any artists that's struggling, like, just drop that.
1: Yeah,
2: you know what I'm saying? Just drop it. That's it. I seen a video with Tyler Creator. He said,
1: okay,
2: drop it. I said, all right, mm-hmm. Okay, I heard you, Tyler the Creator. I heard you.
1: Man, you see what
2: I'm scrolling.
1: Life,
2: I'm a
1: right?
2: passive scroller. Yeah. I'm a passive scroller. So I took that one day to heart because I kept seeing it. I'm like,
1: that's fine.
2: I just need to drop it because I keep listening to it and I keep saying it's fire. And I might drop it to tier two listening to it. And I'm like, you know what? I'm going to just drop it. Why I keep hiding it?
1: Man,
2: you know what I'm saying? So
1: I definitely feel you on that, man. Yeah. I definitely feel you on that. So I guess my next question is like, so doing music and then having this clothing business that you guys are running, what would you say one of your biggest like struggles and stuff as far as like getting the message out there for people to hear your music and then getting the message out there for people to buy your clothing or to just know what you got going on?
2: I would say like it's always gonna be like trials and tribulations and errors and things like that, but I feel like if you just go harder than the last time you went when you really felt like you should have went harder, you go hard this time. It might not be right now, but you know that it's right now and you feeling it. So it's like, yeah, like I can go harder than I went yesterday because I sold like 5-10 hats in a spot.
1: Right.
2: I sold that 5 hats, let's say, for, you know, $20, $30 a hat. You know what I'm saying? Fire. And I never went lower than that. Mm. But I just, you know, it's all about just getting the support from your city and then people to believe in what you got going on.
1: That's true. That's true. It's all about longevity, too, man, as far as putting that out there. And again, staying consistent with it, too, as well.
2: Like, can't nobody say nothing like, oh, I know, bro, for this, for that. No, you just know me for rapping, bro. I know how rap, bro. I can really rap. But I like to, like, be like an artist, like a painter. Because that's what a painter do. He going to paint something, he going to put it in a museum.
1: That's fire.
2: Oh, man, y'all like this? Oh, man. Oh, what is that? He going to tell you what it is. But facts. It only makes sense to him and what he's seeing. Like, you could be seeing something, but he sees something completely different.
1: That's facts. So, that's facts. And a lot of the paintings that end up at the public museum or even in art shows and whatnot have the artist's perspective and point of view when it comes to a lot of things. People have to look at it with insight. Then you have those people that kind of look at it and they see their own personal view, and that kind of gives it a little bit more insight and gives a little bit more credibility in a sense. And I'm going to just say art has its own value. You know
2: exactly.
1: What I'm saying? So when it comes down to it, it could be a picture of blank, nothing, but somebody could see something in that picture. You know what I'm saying?
2: That's what you might need to do. See, you got artists and a lot of artists here, right? And they only got like, they might have one fire song. You should do it like Genius, bro, so they can explain to the crowd what they saying, so they explain to their fans what they talking about. Cause I be listening to something, I be like, that's trash.
1: Yeah,
2: I don't know what they should say.
1: Yeah,
2: I be trying to put it in every which way. But if I can hear what they talking about in their way, then I could be like, oh, you know what, that was
1: fire. You know what's crazy is we're actually starting a segment. It's not going to be this month, but beginning of next month, we're going to be starting a segment called Into the Artistry Lyrics. That's what we're going to be doing. So right now we got a minute in Milwaukee, which is all positive stuff about Milwaukee. Three questions about Milwaukee in regards to bringing people that's outside of Milwaukee into Milwaukee so they can see like what the Milwaukee people have to talk about as far as bringing the city to a great place. I kind of said that the wrong way. But as far as like bringing them to a city so they can understand that Milwaukee is a great place in a sense. And then just knowing the people of Milwaukee and then knowing how to understand the people of Milwaukee in a sense too as well. So, like how you mentioned, you were on the episode of A Minute in Milwaukee. You kind of mentioned going to Brady Street, which is one of the staples here. It's one of the towns where people go, they drink, they have fun, they go to bars, they bar hop, they got good food, great community, great atmosphere. Water Street's another one of those places.
2: Yeah, absolutely.
1: And then here in our own local Center Street, you know, we have a lot of bars and stuff here on this area too.
2: River
1: as well.
2: West, right?
1: River West, yep, yeah, that's correct.
2: River West.
1: So,
2: fire.
1: It's a lot of great places here that people can indulge in. We got Shichai, which is right around the corner, which is the smoke shop there, too, as well. If you guys indulge in hookah, they got great food, too. There's Diaspora, which is a nice bar. They just opened up. There's Sports Lounge right around the corner. There's Timbuktu. There's Quarters. There's Uptowner. There's another bar that's around the corner Bremen. From here. Bremen Cafe, which is around the corner from here, too, as well. I forgot the name of the one that's literally up the corner. And then there's Mad Planet, too, as well. Right? So, I mean, if you guys want to indulge in all the great festivities, Milwaukee is a huge place for festivals and events.
2: Summerfest.
1: So, just stay tuned.
2: State Fair.
1: Stay tuned.
2: We got a lot of stuff. You know what I'm saying? It'd be a lot of people that be messing it up. But,
1: facts.
2: You know, just go in the daytime.
1: It's more the youth, man. I give it to the youth, man. But I think if we just empower the youth and give them something else to do, because we took a lot of the programs out in the community that kind of like gave them an outlet to do what they wanted to do in a sense to be better, we'd be able to kind of mold them to be in a better direction. And then we wouldn't have a lot of the fights and activities that's going on in regards to having gang wars and, you know, kids fighting amongst kids and just having nothing to do, so then they're just lashing out for no reason.
2: They should be at the park doing that. They do it.
1: I mean, hey, they want to start a boxing match there and do what they do. Cool. You know what I'm saying? Just make sure no one gets hurt, and I'm fine with that.
2: Give them boxing gloves.
1: Facts.
2: Be all right.
1: Facts. So, real quick, man, before I go into this next commercial break, and then we'll take the next 8 minutes to go into more detail about what you got going on, what is your message for the youth in regards to making them better or inspiring them to do things similar to what you're doing as far as, like, say you might have a lot of – the kids nowadays are involved in social media, so they want to be involved in things that have to do with music. They want to be involved in things that have to do with arts and crafts. They want to be involved in things that just don't have to deal with working a typical 9-to-5. What would you say to them to kind of inspire them to be better or to perfect their craft or to be great like how you assume to be or how you are right now?
2: That's too many kids to ask of what they want to do in their life. But all I want to say is, like, just be yourself.
1: Facts.
2: No matter what, you just keep being you. Like, if that's who you are, don't let none of your friends or nobody dictate who you are.
1: Mm-hmm.
2: Because then that's going to change how you see a life. And you don't want to do that. You want to always be listening to, like, if you got parents or something, or if you got, like, somebody you look up to and you respect, you got the utmost respect for, you know, it should be, like, about that. And then everything after that would be the characteristics of you. So, yeah.
1: I like that. Yeah. So I got two more questions just to follow up, just because you answered that so perfectly. My second question to you would be this. What advice would you have to the youth? Like, how would you, if you were a person that was sitting in the seat right now and you had to mold a program to inspire the youth to be greater, what would that program be and how would you execute that?
2: There is no program, brother. They are the program. They are, you know, and they gonna work how they gonna work. Just how we work when we work, and we still working. And, you know, what I would say to them is, you know, like I said before, keep being you.
1: That's fine.
2: Don't let nobody change you.
1: That's fine.
2: Because you all you got at the end of the day. So my mom, and then my mom said, don't never expect nothing from nobody.
1: That's true.
2: So you're welcome.
1: That's what's up, man. That's what's up.
2: What's up?
1: All right, so my last and final question before we go into this quick commercial break and then get back into this interview would be, if today was your last day on Earth, Lord forbid, right?
0: Yep.
1: What legacy would you want to leave behind to let people know, whether that's the youth, people, family, friends, what legacy would you want to leave behind? One last message to the people before you pass.
2: Like, damn, he tried to walk in all our shoes. He tried to understand where we all coming from. That's it.
1: That's what's up, man. Conclusion by words, man, made by my boy Cash Gitter, man. He does clothing, man. He does music. If you want to follow him on all platforms, it is CSHGTR on IG. If you guys want to follow his clothing brand, you can follow it on Shopify. It is also on the name that I just provided to you above. And if you want to follow his clothing brand too as well, is also Tears of God, correct?
2: Tears from God.
1: Tears from God.
2: TIERSFRMGOD.
1: Let's get it. Let's get it. And real quick, we're going to play a quick music selection, man. Again, if you guys are artists and you guys want to get your music out here on the radio, please make sure you submit that to mkdirectsocial@gmail.com or mkdirect.com. 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No cursing, no profanity, no derogatory terms, and we'll get it on the radio for you guys too as well. Until then, we're going to play this song selection by my boy Munch Lauren. It's called Cha Cha, which is a hit song from my boy Munch Lauren. You can follow him on all platforms too as well, man. Stay tuned, guys.

0: 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You can watch today's episode and any other previous episode on the dial. 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And just check out the other shows that we have here to offer, too, as well. We have Bar for Far that comes on after this, too, as well. Shout out to my boy Watley that does a great thing. Great show at 6 o'clock. Mondays, we have my boy Silky that goes on at 5 o'clock. Kendall goes on at 4:30. She hasn't been here in a while, but her show still lives long. And there's a lot of great shows like Ching Bong. And there's the Milwaukee Ghost Walk is going to be coming back, too. So we're waiting for October to come around the corner so we can start giving you some awesome ghost stories, too, as well. With that being said, man, I hope you guys enjoy Center Street Days. We had a great event that day. We were broadcasting live from 12 o'clock to 1 o'clock. We were supposed to be there from 11 to 1, guys. But, hey, we had some setup that we had to do. And we had a lot of great people that showed up, too, as well. We had Simone and her fashion show, which came on from 12 to 2. Shout out to the station manager, Zav. Shout out to our producer and our engineer, which is Pierre. If you guys ever see those guys, Pierre's the one with the long hair. Zav's the one with the short hair, always wears the sandals. You guys can say hello to them. They're going to be cool to introduce you guys to what's going on here at the station. And they'll be able to let you know what merch we have for sale and what shows that we have available. And if you guys are ever wanting to get your stuff broadcast on the radio, or you guys have things that you guys want to advertise on the radio, please make sure that you guys make your way through here to 824 East Center Street. They're going to be the ones that get you on the radio, whether it's a one-minute promo, whether it's a 30-second promo, whether it's just getting on a show and just advertising your business, or just, you know, supporting what we have here at the local River West Community Station. Just tap into what we got going on, guys. We love you guys from the bottom of my heart. Always remember to put God first. And with that being said, let's get right back into our interview with my boy Cash Getter. So real quick, I got 30 seconds real quick. I know I kind of butcher some of the time, but people that you want to work with real quick. What some people that you want to work with real quick?
1: Man, that's a good question, man. Some people I want to.
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4: 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I hope that you all enjoy our show. I'm a kind of a computer whiz, so I'm making everything happen. That's kind of off topic. Yeah, here we go.

0: Welcome Sneak back. Peek. Everybody, let me target the Metal Revival. The radio, it's pouring into my head. Thank you. So, hope you guys did enjoy that song. But before we start to talk about that, welcome to Living Target, the Metal Revival radio show hosted by us, two brothers who just have an indelible love for all things heavy and hard.
1: Yes.
0: Yes. You can attest to that. So, that was Frontline Assembly with their 1994 album Millennium, which we have played once on the show before.
1: Surface you remember path. That?
0: Yes, I do.
1: You've retained such valuable information as...
0: My memory is a blessing and a curse. I remember everything, which means that I remember everything.
1: So you also remember that one thing.
0: This is boring. Surfer, you gotta have...

0: have context, man. Without context,
1: I don't want bring in the context.
0: So, Surface Patterns was the name of this song. It was one of the singles from this album. And it has, you know, if you thought you were hearing some maybe familiar riffs in the song, you were probably right, because they did take samples from Walk and Don't Tread on Me, which are two not only really big metal songs of the early 90s, but also, man, they must have had deep pockets, because I don't know how much, I mean, I don't know how much a little clip would take away, but
1: hey, yeah. Deep pockets or cordial theft, you know, either way.
0: Come on, Jacob. It's industrial music, man. Broaden your horizon.
1: Industrial music. It's a bunch of thieves.
0: Of broadening your horizon, the members of this band even stated that they were pretty purist about making just electronic, you know, pure industrial music before this. But after helping Fear Factory out with, I believe, their Fear is the Mind Killer EP, you know, they kind of started hearing how well metal and industrial mesh, which, in my opinion, is definitely one of the best culminations in the metal genre. And they were like, you know what? Let's broaden our horizons a little bit. Let's start making a little... How about we make an industrial metal album? And that's exactly what they did. They would actually also get the help of a unknown artist by this point, Devin Townsend, later of Strapping Young Lad and his... Infinite amount of other projects, I believe, to help out in this album too, and they made a killer metal industrial album, an Orly gem.
1: That's what I like about this album, at least from my part. I have not heard all of it. Is, you know, I think the fault with a lot of industrial metal, you know, I think every genre of music has its own obviously benefits and its own weaknesses.
0: Mm-hmm.
1: I think one weakness with a good amount of industrial music is it has meretricious value. You know, it theoretically it seems really big, really bombastic, really cool and ornate, but once you listen to it for more than a minute, it just kind of digresses into just kind of simple power chords.
0: In my personal
1: opinion,
0: the best word for it would be redundant. Is that, yeah, like, you know, it just goes on and on and on, and there's not a lot coming in. And because it's very it's based around, like, you know, a fundamental root of a song. So, like you said, you'll have just one riff over and over and over again, and then they'll try to build on that. But that you can only do that for so much and so long, and definitely if the, you know, roots of the song already aren't all that killer, it can just kind of,
1: like you said, substance over genuine style. But... you know, on the other side of the scale, you have bands that are able to implement that, and I think do just an amazing job.
0: You know, because it really is an infinite genre. You can just layer and do so much because it's industrial, you know, it's electronic. You can just add so much to, you know, to anything. I love it. And yeah, it truly is an awesome album. You know, they even stated that we were pretty, again, purist about just pure electronic industrial, but we want to challenge our fans by trying something new, because if we can change, then they can change.
1: And I think
0: that's a great statement. So, moving on to something which is quite different. This is going to be them Crooked Vultures.
1: Riveting stuff, people. And this is going to be a Gunman. Them Crooked Vultures, of course, a side project, a big group, a super group between, of course, what, you have Josh Holmes.
0: Dave Grohl,
1: the devil himself.
0: And then the bassist of Led Zeppelin, right? If I'm correct.
1: I'm going to have to double check, but that might be it. I think so.
0: So just a really cool power trio. And why don't you hear it for yourself? The effects in full force. This is Gunman Shoot, Shoot, Shoot.
1: Oh, it's... Oh, yeah.

0: Yes. Yes. Yeah. All right. So those were three songs that we played. You want more already?
1: What, more Maybe? Than three songs?
0: I can't hear anybody besides myself.
1: That's a tall order.
0: It's not an echo chamber necessarily, but I mean, can you... Okay, if it's one person talking, but there's no echo, is it an echo chamber?
1: I would say yes.
0: I guess so. I don't know. Let's see. Is this nice, Phil? Got some background tunes, maybe?
1: Come on. Perfect culmination.
0: No, I don't hear anything. I guess it's just going to have to be our voice. It's less fun because we can make it work. Maybe if you want to hum in the background nicely.
1: I get really annoyed when other people do that.
0: Yeah, okay. So Gunman, them crooked vultures, which were supposed to be named Caligula, but I guess somebody had already taken that name prior to the guy himself.
1: I mean, Little Boots, you know, you have to explain that everywhere
0: Bootykins.
1: You go. Yeah.
0: He had a big booty too, but
1: What?
0: Regardless... You know, these guys, of course, the power trio between Josh Holmes, Dave Grohl, and John Paul Jones, who, yes, he was the Led Zeppelin bassist. You might think, well, it's kind of a odd culmination. You know, we're bringing in a lot of different people from a lot of different genres, a lot of different times. But it works, you know, and that's just the thing. When people click, people click.
1: Hey, taking it back to the antiquity era, you could almost call it, you know, a triumvirate of rock.
0: Exactly. Yeah, Caligula would have been a very apt name, but instead they settled for them crooked vultures, which they have stated doesn't have any significance to them.
1: I'd say it has a little bit of significance to them.
0: They had a run-in with them crooked
1: they've
0: vultures.
1: They've had some
0: once.
1: Muddy past.
0: I mean, I've had a run-in with some crooked vultures, and I know that that stakes with me every day.
1: Yeah, the
0: it's
1: MVP boys.
0: It's not easy, so... It's got to be personal, I'm sure. But regardless, these guys made one album back in 2009. It was. That's a while ago. You know, time keeps on going. And speaking of that, you know, they've spoken about trying to get back together and making a second album. When they went on their hiatus, I believe in 2010, John Paul Jones and Dave Grohl, I'm sure Josh Holmes were all talking about getting back together and making a second album. It was already in the works, you know, just give us one more year. But, you know, things happen. And here we are 17 years later. Yeah. So we're yet to see if they're going to make another album. They could. They have played a few times in the Taylor Hawkins tribute concerts. They played in 2022. They came back together. They actually played Gunman, if I'm correct, the song that we played. But we're yet to see. But, I mean, just an awesome album. Won them a Grammy, you know, all that
1: Forever
0: kind of stuff.
1: Forever
0: Ad Smith. Yeah, whatever that's worth. And But good stuff all around. And, I mean, these guys are all awesome, all great musicians. So it would be cool to see them come back together. We'll see.
1: Yeah, cool stuff. Then after that, we had Dopes to Infinity.
0: Oh,
1: look
0: yeah.
1: at that. And that's from Monster Magnet 1995, of said name. So, Chris Monster Magnet is an interesting band, being heralded as kind of pioneers of overall stoner and a lot of sludge genres. And, you know, the genres as a whole, you know, kind of alongside other bands like, you know, Caius and such. They started, I believe, roughly in 1989 after going through many different names and many different band members. They kind of found and stuck to it, released their first album or official album, you know, Spine of God, along with some other weird stuff like Tab and just kind of oddities, really. I mean,
0: asserted oddities.
1: Yeah, this
0: like
1: band,
0: a carnival.
1: This band really did become or began almost as more of a noise, like psychedelic stonery band, something that you wouldn't really listen to on your day to day unless you're like that, which is totally fine. But you know, over time they would slowly kind of form a more, I guess you could say, accessible sound while still maintaining what was really true to them. You would see that especially emerging with, you know, Superjudge, their first major label release, and especially with Dopes to Infinity, which once again we played that song. The album would still not do as well as they wanted it to do, mm-hmm. but they would slowly achieve more and more fame and fortune, really until the album after this, Power Trip, which
0: Power Trip!
1: Everyone would say was kind of the
0: breakthrough,
1: you know,
0: for
1: apotheosis
0: sure.
1: of everything that they had been working towards.
0: Well, so. Yeah, definitely. I mean, these guys, you know, they want fame, they're striving for it. The front man, who I believe is the only consistent member of the band, Dave Windorf, was actually, you know, he moved to Vegas to start, I'm assuming, you know, cultivating the sound, which of course would skyrocket them into infinity.
1: Ah, you
0: My
1: did not.
0: Word. It would actually, they would start in that next album. They would be the opening acts for Hole and Marilyn Manson on their joint tour, which I guess didn't end too great because both the front woman and front man of those bands really didn't like each other. So Monster Magnet would kind of be like stuck in the middle, and you know how that goes. They would eventually side with Marilyn Manson, if I'm correct.
1: Why?
0: I don't know. You know, let's just say real quick, if you had to choose between Hole and Marilyn Manson, or what direction would you go in? Because that's a really
1: I would
0: ask
1: if there was an option three. I'm not going to lie.
0: I was going to say something, but it's a little extreme, so we'll can it.
1: Whoa.
0: But regardless, just cool stuff all around. After that, we had Landslide, Astro Queen. We're going back to Scandinavia here for the classic traditional stoner dorge metal. Yes.
1: Fun just stuff. Just lead with metal.
0: Just lead with metal. All right, that's my lead. Good stuff. I mean, we've already talked a lot about this album. We've already played a lot of this album. It's a Landslide, if you get that reference.
1: Are you done with buses?
0: So, let's move on. Walking Wires by Hi-Vis.
1: Ayo.
0: Ayo, yes. This is going to be a very unorthodox playlist.
1: Not really.
0: Yes, really.
1: I think it works really well.
0: It's going to be strange. You'll see what I mean.

0: All right. Walking Wires.
1: The radio.
0: What's the first? You can finish.
1: It was the first song by a band named Hi-Vis, which is relatively newer, I suppose. They formed in London, 2016. Definitely going for that, speaking of English, I guess, almost that like that 80s, some could say maybe late 70s, new wave kind of punk sound, you know,
0: yeah,
1: of course, that
0: post-punk
1: which would,
0: sound, yeah.
1: You know, lead to heavy, you know, new wave, heavy metal and whatnot. But another portion of those musicians would go on and kind of form almost more of like a psychedelic punky, almost some could say even reggae-esque, you know, genres. And this band definitely goes after that latter for me.
0: Well, yeah, you know, that whole kind of, I guess, post-punk sound of mainly the Orientes that, mm-hmm. you know, bands like New Order and other such great
1: and,
0: bands.
1: And for me, you know, I believe a Wisconsin band they were. Gosh, what are they
0: called?
1: Oh,
0: Dusker Who, you know.
1: Husker Du,
0: Joy Division, the list goes on. And, you know, really cool stuff. And, yeah, it just had to have Hi-Vis.
1: Well, yeah. And, of course, the band took its name from the, I guess, abbreviation of the high-visibility clothing. You know, you see construction workers wearing them. And the frontman actually said that the name came from his feeling about it. It's the unifying clothing item of the working class. And it also just alienates you completely. If you put on a Hi-Vis, nobody wants to see you or speak to you unless they want something. Wow. That's
0: punk.
1: That's punk and sad. But good stuff all around. Then Fugazi. Now, these guys are awesome. Of course, the front man of Minor Threat, after the dissolution of that band, would, you know, wish to continue writing music. And he would get together with some other guys who shared his mindset, and they would make, long story short, Fugazi. But what we're talking about is actually at the end of their career, at least as of now.
0: A lot of Fugazi had been pumped out.
1: A lot of Fugazi has happened beyond these times. But this is, what, 2001's The Argument? Which I believe they started working on in 1999. Now, again, you might say, well, 2 years is a long time, definitely for a punk-based album. But that's because Fugazi, by this point, were so much more than punk. They were, you know, they're artists.
0: They had always kind of been art house music, being that it was very unorthodox.
1: Mm-hmm.
0: I wouldn't go so far just to say avant-garde, but it was personal to them, and you could tell it reflected on that. It wasn't just one genre.
1: Mm-hmm.
0: It would just kind of take the energy that a lot would associate with punk and more, you know,
1: and
0: energetic
1: transcend.
0: Genres.
1: Yeah.
0: And then it would just, like you said, transcend.
1: So with The Argument, you know, they would go in and make just a hell of an album. There was so much going on here. They said that they would just take each song and try to make it, you know, the most out of it. They would, like, get different drum kits for each song, or, like, you know, they would just start, like, messing around with their instruments and productions and stuff. And you can really tell it's just a really artistic, like, artistically full release. And it would be their last album as of now. And, you know, they would, it would follow up with a very successful tour. But regardless, ever since then, they have been in, I guess, what they call an indefinite hiatus, in which they're still on good terms with one another. They still meet up regularly. You know, they're still friends. People have offered them a lot of money to get back together, but Fugazi have never been about money, if you want. They're actually the real punk rockers when they say that. Most of those guys are frauds, but Fugazi are the real deal. And they have yet to come back together officially, so we'll see how that goes. I mean, it's been a while, but, you know, anything can happen. Yeah. Cool stuff. Then we had The Refused. And this was from their 1998 album. Was it like a Shape of Punk?
0: The Shape of Punk to Come.
1: Yes, The Shape of Punk to Come. And now this album is kind of held in high regard and esteem by, you know, a lot of, I guess, you know, fans of what they straight edge punk rock, alternative rock, stuff like that. It's a very strange album, very unorthodox.
0: It is. It almost combines the aggressive perplexity of almost post-metal, like, you know, Conforge and
1: just
0: other
1: really
0: stuff like that at times.
1: Fast, yeah. Really harsh, really heavy, but at times also very like jazzy and almost like taking very different, very diverse genres.
0: That's what I see with kind of every song in this playlist we had, was it was just a conforsion of very, like, theoretically things that I won't say won't mesh, but you don't see a lot.
1: You don't see a lot. But regardless, you know, now this album is heralded. But back when it came out, it was actually fairly unpopular. A lot of fans were divided by it because, of course, how weird it was. And then when they would actually do their United States tour and support the album, it would be canceled halfway through because they were pretty much just playing in basements and, like, you know, little, like, I don't know, you know, bars or whatnot. They said that the venues were always, like, half-filled, poor attendance. They were emotionally devastating, quote-unquote. An awful experience. And then their final show, which they played in a basement in Virginia, was actually shut down by the police. They said after an internal fierce argument, they would break up, release a vulgar statement expressing that, and kind of just go their own ways, I guess. I don't know. You know, the band was over. But, of course, the story of their bombastic ending, their implosion, would actually precede them and start to spread. And within a few years, The Shape of Punk to Come, which had initially only sold, I believe, 1,400 roughly in the U.S., was now at 21,000. Only years, like a year after its release. I mean, they started, let me just say this. If your band isn't reaching the success you want, do something wild, and I don't know, you might get a second chance, because that's what happened to Refused.
2: Hey, for the most part,
0: no publicity is bad publicity. Now, some publicity is bad publicity. Yeah, don't get me wrong, but yeah, you know, it's
1: Travis
0: like
1: Travis Bickle on anybody.
0: That seems to have been what happened with, you know, these guys. They kind of had a blowout and actually resulted in a regeneration. You know?
1: That's why I said. Now let's continue.
0: I said it more equitably.
1: Born. Anyways, fifth generation warfare, havoc. Let's not be born. Let's preclude boredom and get into some thrash metal. We hope you guys do enjoy.

0: No.
1: WXRWLP Milwaukee is the name of the station that you are listening to, and we are Living Target, the Metal Revival at the turn of the hour. We are only halfway through with this metal madness.
0: A lot can happen in an hour.
1: Yes, it can. We are living proof. Hope you guys did enjoy that thrash section. Just pure balls to the wall. Chaotic. It's crazy. We love it. You love it. It was Fifth Generation Warfare. That was a brand new single by Havoc. Now, these guys have been attributed to being one of the revivalers, if that's a word, of thrash metal.
0: It's not, but I'll make you one.
1: We made it one. Teamwork, man. It's dream work. Now, of course, that all went down in the early 2000s when thrash metal saw a bountiful resurgence of young metalheads who were inspired by the classics. Who were like, you know what? Whatever happened to that? Whatever happened to thrash metal, man? Why, it was like sand between our fingers. It doesn't have to be that way. So they brought it back. And it, in many ways, it's better than ever because, as we'll talk about later, you know, a lot of older thrash metal bands, a lot of the bands that these kids were being influenced by, also had their own revival with this one. So, you know, it was just a big comeback for everybody,
0: yeah,
1: I guess you could say.
0: De facto, you know.
1: But the cool thing about Havoc is just how they can make, you know, one album which is completely different than another, but they're both so amazing. You know, the album that came out, I believe, before their newer stuff, which was the V, back in, what was that, 2020?
0: 2021, I think. Or 2020, actually, yeah.
1: Was just amalgamation of metal madness, I think that's the best way to say. Yeah, maybe at its root it was thrash, but it was just very strange thrash metal. And

0: They just kind of abuse it. You know, the classic thing of perceptions of reality. You make something and you think, well, this is the most extravagant, you know, multi-purpose thing ever. And then people listen to it and it just almost like runs away. But this band, they've been humble with it. And,
1: yeah,
0: you know, they really use it.
1: That's the way you look at it. You know, they can make absolutely crazy, weird, you know, strange, odd music, but they can also just make a really down-to-earth and level-headed, awesome song.
0: You know, whilst including some of that.
1: While including all of that forever. So, yeah, good stuff all around. Then we had, you know, it was Toxic Holocaust. That was An Overdose of Death, which came out in 2008, and the song was Endless Armageddon. We love Armageddon here at Metal Revival.
0: That was a lot of death in that sentence.
1: And when it's endless, it's even better. Now, this guy, because it really is, you know, kind of one guy. Joe Grind is his name. And, of course, you know, there are other musicians in the band. Initially, I believe he actually hired a bunch of musicians to play with him. But this is really his project, and it always has been. I mean, you know, Toxic Holocaust. And it's just really cool to listen to it because, you know, the idea that this is kind of just one man. I believe he wrote every song in this album. But it is so multifaceted, you know, within the thrash genre. There is so much going on. Just the songwriting, I feel, is just, you can tell it's coming from one mind because whether it be the drums or the guitars or the vocals, you know, it's all issuing from the same place. You know, it's all coming, you can tell that the songwriting is all coming from the same mind. And it makes for a really cohesive, fun, just straight up, you know, thrash experience. You know, there's not all of these different things coming at you. It's just one stream and it's focused and it gets its job done. Many people hear, you know, Toxic Holocaust is one of the best of the thrash revival. And I think that this reason is, you know, definitely one of them because it is just like one laser beam coming right at you.
0: I could agree. You know, it's entertaining. Well, once again, still being something that is like, it's one track, you know.
1: Mm-hmm.
0: You're not listening to it and you're not getting a bunch of different opinions all mushed together. You're getting just one homogenous opinion.
1: Yeah.
0: And
1: it works, damn it.
0: Ayo, continuing this insurgency, we are going now to a newer single from Centrix, which in my opinion is one of the best, at least like older for second generation thrash bands coming back.
1: Yeah, we were talking about earlier how the thrash revival was a big opportunity. Of anything, it was even better opportunity for a lot of these thrash bands, you know, that had been before the 90s, you know, that finally had a new another chance to show themselves. And many of them took it and ran with it, and Centrix was one of those. Before the thrash revival back in the late 80s and the 90s, you know, they were kind of like a second-rate, third-rate, you know, thrash metal band. You know, they had a few big songs, I guess, in the movement and the scene for the most part. But when the 90s came, which it came very quickly, definitely for those bands which came along in the later 80s, they didn't have a chance to shine. They didn't have really a chance to get up.
0: Kind of like cement themselves, yeah.
1: You know, Metallica, Megadeth, Slayer, they came around almost closer to the 70s. A lot of these guys are coming just a year or so before thrash really started bombing, at least in the mainstream. So to have a second chance, it really was like a once-in-a-lifetime opportunity. And Centrix capitalized on it.
0: Yeah, you know? And I got to say, making really fresh music, you know, kind of sinister harmonies, like just good solid groove.
1: Good stuff. I love Centrix. You know?
0: I do really like what they're doing, and that was allied with the enemy.
1: What?
0: I already have so many enemies, but fine.
1: I don't have any
0: I'll
1: enemies.
0: Take another one. So yeah, we hope
1: y'all. So if you need to ever, you know, pass any on to me.
0: If I ever want, dump a load, sure. So we hope y'all enjoyed that. Now going into a different playlist. This is more atmospheric, more mid-paced. You'll see. And we're starting off with "Turn on the Light," a epic of sorts from All Them Witches, their brand spanking new album.
1: Oh yeah.
0: And we hope y'all enjoy this. We also got Black Sabbath song after this because it's Black Sabbath.
1: Whoa,
0: people.
1: You're not supposed to tell them that.
0: I'm telling the people. They need to know the truth.

0: Boom! Welcome back. Hope you guys did enjoy those two songs that we did just play. Now let's talk about them. Are Them Witches. Now that was from House of Mirrors, their brand new album, which is the first album to not be made with Robbie Stabler, who left in 2024.
1: Stabilizer,
0: and was the
1: man.
0: Drummer and founding member of the band, moving to, I believe, Nashville, right? Which is where the band formed. Yes. Living in his car, pretty much broke, and then within a decade, creating this magnificent band, you know, from scratch. That's a hell of an impressive feat. But he would leave to focus on other projects, leaving the rest of the band, you know, who were like, well, do we end or do we continue? And they chose to continue with full force, full velocity, with House of Mirrors, which did come out earlier this year, and it is an amazing album. You know, anybody who had doubts about the validity, you know, of the band continuing without its founding member, you know, all those doubts have been smashed because this album is awesome.
1: I could say that this is personally my favorite from them.
0: It is very, it's interesting. They're playing with a lot of, they're playing with fire, man. They're playing with a lot in this one. You know, these guys have traditionally been heavier and have traditionally, you know, been making, you know, different types of music, sometimes more folky, other times more bluesy, sometimes just straight up rock or heavy, psychedelic. But, you know, with this album, it's like a collage of a lot going on. It is like a house of mirrors, in which, almost like fun house mirrors, in which whoever one you look at, you know, there's a different shape of you coming back. That's kind of what this album's
1: to
0: like.
1: To a certain extent, it almost comes across for me as their most mature release. I think it's a tad bit understated. You know, a bit more reflective, retrospective. But I like it, you know?
0: You know, these guys have never been shy about, you know, lyrics that really tell a story, that are deep, that aren't just, you know, blasé, traditional, bluesy, you know, psychedelic, whatever. You know, these guys, they tell a story.
1: Yeah.
0: And, you gotta love them. All Them Witches are awesome. And then Black Sabbath, where you went back to Wells of Confusion. Because I'm so confused all the time.
1: The straightener. Don't
0: the straightener.
1: Stay away from the straightener.
0: Don't mess with the straightener, man. It'll straighten you out, just like you did me.
1: Oh, I'm sorry.
0: That
1: must have been very personal.
0: It wasn't personal. He explicitly told me that, but it felt like it. Regardless, all right. Good stuff all around. This came from what, Volume 4?
1: Which was actually a title conscripted by the record label.
0: Makes sense.
1: To the band, it's always kind of been a titular title. You know, they don't really like
0: recognize it.
1: Yeah. It was actually supposed to be called Snowblind,
0: right?
1: Which is about cocaine, people. Mm-hmm. They should have did it about cocaine. Could have solved so many problems.
0: It could have solved all the world's problems.
1: This album as a whole was plagued by a lot of, you know, in recording studio at least, a lot of problems.
0: Confusion, you might say.
1: Confusion, disarray, drugs, all that good stuff. And almost restoked it a few times with the band kind of breaking up. I believe almost Geezer Butler was almost fired. Just not good. My Black Sabbath.
0: No, man.
1: And you know, they made one of their most pivotal album, in my opinion.
0: It really is a transitional album for sure. After this, they would be a different Black Sabbath.
1: And, you know, before this, they were different too. This album, for me, despite being kind of swamped in the middle of what many people would call their golden age, I think that this album is the best of that age because it kind of is a combination of what they would do before and after. It's a bit more tight than their first few albums and a bit more, I guess you could say, experimental and expressional, not in necessarily a psychedelic way as much as in technicality. Whilst it still maintains a lot of the
0: those traditional roots
1: and the roots that you got from, you know, Paranoid and all that stuff. So, you know, I like it. I like it a lot.
0: I'd almost say for me it is like the Black Sabbath album, at least in my book. But regardless, moving on to Sin. I don't know what it is. Sin Kill 1. This is Annihilator. I don't understand half the things that come out of these guys.
1: Annihilator duplicitous, to say at least.
0: Maybe.
1: I don't know.

0: Welcome back to Living Target and Naturified.
1: Oh, you kind of fell up.
0: It's the radio, Jacob. The radio told me to do it. Anyways, welcome back. First song we played, Sin Kill One, Annihilator. Second song, 1996, Refresh the Demon. What a classic. And it really is. It is, you know, for me, if it was more consistent, it would probably be my favorite Annihilator album. As it is, though, there are just a few songs on this album which are...
1: You're slipping.
0: Absolutely amazing.
1: You're slipping.
0: Just because you're saying it doesn't make it so. That's lesson one for everybody out there. David Brent, he knows what he's talking about regardless.
1: What? Why? Where does David Brent come
0: where
1: into this equation?
0: Where does he fit into this? I'm happy you asked.
1: Don't be that person that finds David Brent fit in anything.
0: I find David
1: life,
0: Brent
1: right?
0: everywhere.
1: David Brent's not synonymous.
0: Regardless,
1: with this show.
0: Annihilator is just, again, one of those classic thrash bands that, you know, when they were around, they had their niche. They had their scene. But I felt like, you know, the 90s just came really quickly. You know, a lot of these bands, they released, what, their first album in 89. That was only just years before
1: the
0: thrash
1: rug was pulled
0: from under their feet. But, you know, Annihilator handled themselves uniquely when it came to this experience.
1: I would say from the sounds of it, it's more the record label that bungled it, in the sense that the record label basically told them, well, don't release your albums in America. It's not worth the trouble. It's not worth all the resources we're putting into it. So they just basically released a lot of their 90s material in Europe and South America, if I'm correct. And that really kind of hurt their popularity because now the fans that they did have, or the fans that they could have even perhaps, I won't say poached because that's kind of cynical take, but nevertheless, they didn't even have a chance to obtain.
0: Yeah, Europe's good enough, but they're not the bee's knees. Come to America if you want popularity and fame. We can satiate your thirst. Then, Just One Fix, Ministry. Now, this classic came out all the way back in 1992, back in that industrial metal prime. This is Psalm 69. The way to succeed and the way to suck eggs.
1: That's vulgar.
0: It's actually named after a chapter in one of Aleister Crowley's books, The Book of Lies. Now, the cool thing with this album is that it was almost recorded in our humble little state of Wisconsin. Ministry wanted to get away from all the drugs and the rush of big city Chicago, so they came over to Wisconsin for some hayseed action. They spent, I believe, about 10 weeks here, and they hated it. They said it was a complete washout. They went back to Chicago.
1: Well, that's just on them.
0: That's wrong.
1: That's just reflecting their own
0: insecurities.
1: Exactly.
0: I mean, Wisconsin's... Yeah, Wisconsin. I can't see anything wrong with this
1: I took
0: place.
1: A trip up to northern Michigan Peninsula.
0: Now we're in Michigan.
1: Not Wisconsin, but a beautiful place. Actually kind of looked better than a lot of Wisconsin.
0: Maybe they should have kept on going north, and I don't know. They could have found themselves. But regardless, they went back to Chicago, Sin City, the Windy City, and released this album. And yeah, it was huge. A lot of speed metal, a lot of thrash metal, influenced with that industrial that we just love. And I mean, it's one of the best. You know, a lot of the times, you know, people kind of negate to mention that the classics are the classics for a reason. You know, they're really good oftentimes. And this album is certainly that. Ministry at their prime, some would say.
1: It's palatable.
0: Simply palatable.
1: We had Down in the Mouth, and that was from Exide.
0: Was that a pun? Did you try to make a pun?
1: I think I did make a pun. I think it succeeded.
0: I think it did succeed. Now, these guys are, again, fairly newer, very hardcore, very angry, but with a message. I believe they're also North Carolinians, which just helps them even more. And, yeah, this was from, 2025. Wow. Bastard Hymns. Well, we're playing a lot of hymns here. Psalm 69, Bastard Hymns. We didn't do that on purpose. I swear to you. But just a really strong album. You know, it's like, I feel like with a lot of these genres or with a lot of these bands, you know, some people might say, well, they're just copying one another. You know, they're just regurgitating the anger and the down-tuned guitars and the knocked-loose drum kit and everything. But, you know, with these guys, they've got substance. You know, they've got something more to that. And if you want any proof, just check out their stuff. It's really good. We're going to be moving on to one more playlist, which is Very Strange. I can't really say anything else about that. You'll hear it in the music. This is New Age Fractal. by Voivod. We haven't played these guys in a hot minute.
2: Voivodian with it.

0: right, a good cacophony, you know, good for
1: good
0: for the bones every once in a while. Very disconcerting. It means I'm disturbed right now.
1: It means that you're disturbed. You couldn't handle it. Too bad for the baby boy.
0: Now that's low.
1: It's not that bad, honestly.
0: You know, I'm older than this guy by 10 minutes, so
1: doesn't matter. People aren't going to remember that.
0: It's very poignant.
1: Nobody cheers anyways. Like, I've actually talked to so many people, and they're like, I have no qualms.
0: Someone cares.
1: New Age Fractal. Nice new fractal. Voivod, 1991, Angel Rat. Now, this is a very individual album by a very individual band.
0: Yeah, they definitely took a different stance. It seems pretty much anyone that divulges into converse about metal will eventually reach the discrepancy of the 90s, being that some bands did extremely well, some did terrible. It wasn't a maximum of sorts, but it was definitely a tumultuous period for sure.
1: Mm-hmm.
0: Voivod took a very different stance, being that they were never really a popular band to begin with, not because their music is bad, but because their music's just extremely weird.
1: Kinda inaccessible.
0: It's inaccessible. And so they, I guess you could say maybe they had a bit more freedom. You know, tensions were granted growing with the band, and some members would leave and stuff during this period. But they would turn towards a more alternative, kind of grungier style. Really, from their own fruition. I mean, it's like this was before grunge was the giant thing that was. So it wasn't really like they copied this by any means. And it feels very natural. It's granted different than anything they did, but it feels like a natural progression. And yeah, I like it a lot. I think it's a great album. I would definitely recommend it if you like what you heard.
1: It's good stuff, people. It's Voivod taking a different shade. You know, they're still weird. They're still Voivod, but they're not playing that weird, I said weird too much, kind of eclectic thrash metal, like very, you know, technical. Now they're playing more of a nuanced, creepy country almost. I don't know.
0: It's alternative, man. You just got to say alternative.
1: It covers everything. It's the cure-all. If you don't know what you're talking about, it's alternative. The Quiet Few, that was by Tomahawk off 2012's Oddfellows. It's a very nice album. It has a cool cover and everything. It was actually, the cover was made by a cartoonist, I believe, Ivan Brunetti. Very cool stuff. Now, of course, Tomahawk is one of Mike Patton's side projects, but it's not just Mike Patton. You have a lot of amazing musicians in this. This album was also the first of Tomahawks to feature Trevor Dunn, who is, of course, Mr. Bungo, Phantasmos, if that's what the band's name is called. I'm not a big fan of that one, but
0: boring.
1: Regardless, this album is standalone. Tomahawk is a standalone band, and they're stand-up guys, but Oddfellows just has a certain sound, a certain hint to it. I believe it was recorded live, you know, which is like when all the band members just play together in the studio, you know.
0: No.
1: And you can really hear that. You can really hear that chemistry coming through to the listener. You know, Tomahawk has always kind of gone for this Native American, almost like primordial American, you know, sound vibe, and it can create a really intense, sometimes creepy, but just overall like magical essence with their music. And I feel like with their first two albums, that was more of a creepy, almost, you know, off-putting, foreboding sense. But with Oddfellows, it almost comes across in like a very catchy, and in my personal opinion, a very positive experience.
0: That is,
1: dead ear, that, as Danny DeVito would say, quite apt.
0: Oh yeah, the new season.
1: Oh yeah, new Sunny came out too. So pretty cool, you know, stuff. And Mac Patton. I don't know who that
0: Mac
1: guy is.
0: Mac Daddy Patton.
1: They like Mac Patton too. So,
0: you know, I don't normally watch TV.
1: Yeah, you do.
0: But,
1: you watch every day. All day.
0: I don't watch TV.
1: He
0: all
1: watches
0: the time.
1: Too much television.
0: Come on. Now you're making up lies. You see, now you're drowning. You're drowning me, man. But, you know, as a whole, you know, yeah, I do like Mike Patton. I think at times he can be a bit insufferable.
1: Wow, he doesn't think that.
0: He called me an asshole on a live show.
1: He did?
0: Yeah.
1: Can you say that on ear? At the A word?
0: A-S-S-H-O-double-hockey-stick.
1: Single hockey stick. I think you're just imagining things now, but regardless, we're running out of time. Stranger in a Strange Land, Iron Maiden, amazing album. Check us out on Living Target, Metro Revival, Metal All Caps, RiverS, Radio.com, and SoundCloud. I think we're going to be diversifying pretty soon. I don't know. So we'll see. Stranger in a Strange Land, like I said, Iron Maiden, Somewhere in Time. Amazing album. And you're about to see why.
0: Yeah. No pressure.

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1: Welcome to Ability MKE Now. My name is Sue Roscoff. Ability MKE Now is where we are dedicated to inclusion, connection, community, bringing people together and being relevant to everybody. That's what we do here, bringing people with disabilities and people that don't have a disability together, enjoying life here in the Milwaukee area. We all have our own experience with disability, whether it's our own, with people we know, or with people we encounter in our everyday lives. We all have different and unique abilities, and that is what we celebrate. Here at Ability MKE Now, we celebrate the ability in all of us. And joining me today is my co-host, Michael Martin Hummel. Michael is a writer, speaker, and podcaster dedicated to bridging the gap between disabled and able-bodied communities. So good to see you, Michael. How you doing?
2: It's good to see you, too. I'm good. How are you?
1: Doing great. And good. I got to say, I'm pretty excited about our guest tonight.
2: You do.
1: I'm going to go ahead and dive right in here. First up, we have Jeff Stock joining us. Jeff is an author, speaker, consultant, actuary, and philanthropist with over 25 years of experience in finance and alternative investing. Jeff specializes in tax reduction strategies and investments, including accelerated depreciation, clean energy tax credits, 1031 exchanges, tax-advantaged investing, and so much more. Jeff is a former chief actuary, real estate investor, and insurance agency owner, and a current fund manager known for his quantitative risk-managed investment philosophy. Jeff is a traveler who has visited over 30 countries, is a competitive marathon runner, tennis and pickleball player, and loves strategy games. His greatest passion is the impact made by supporting clients with alternatives with investing that creates consistent income while managing risk intelligently. Jeff, I could not be more pleased to have you joining us here today. How are you?
3: Great. I'm doing fantastic. I'm pleased to be here as well.

0: And then, it's good for mobility because when people save on taxes, that's more that they can give back. And a lot of the strategies actually involve donation type strategies as well. So we're all about helping people who are in need. And also, just promoting the community and wellness as well. So Paul's background, he's got a lot of experience. He was actually a DJ back in the day. He can get anything, any trivia from music from like 1960s and 70s. He's going to get that trivia question correct. So if we're in a bar or like a some sort of music contest, I want Paul on my team.
1: Me
0: And
1: too.
0: he actually similar to what you guys do, he does volunteering for the adaptive skiing, but for snow skiing. And then he's just
1: Excellent.
0: really, really good around all things finance. So Paul's on our team, and we're really happy to be helping and helping people with their financials and especially tax reduction. So, and Paul, I'll let you
1: Awesome.
0: say a few things as well if I missed anything.
2: No, well, thanks for having us, Sue. This is a really cool concept and content. And I kind of sparked, perked up when I heard about, for the that you did water skiing, adaptive skiing. I was like, oh. So yeah, so I started doing it with my sister in Vermont back in the 80s and 90s, and then and started the family thing. So got away from her a while, but daughter got married last year, and I got a chance to get back this year, and it was the best snow season they've had in 20 years. So it was phenomenal. The skiing was great, and it just I got the part of my life that was missing. I got it back, and it's like I plan on doing this until I can't anymore. So,
0: I have
2: but
0: a
2: yeah.
0: friend that's 87 that still goes skiing every year, Paul. So you got a long road ahead of you. And once you get to be about 80, a lot of the places will give you skiing for free or for like $50 for the whole season. So you have that to look forward to. Paul's not that old, just in case you can't see him. He's what are you, almost Medicare. We're not supposed to talk about ages though. But I do have a can I share a funny story about when I went skiing? So I went skiing. It was a pay your age day, and so I was sitting next to a lady and her daughter, who is probably about 10 years old. And I looked at the 10-year-old. I said, "Oh, did you save money by paying your age today?" She's like, "Yeah, I only had to pay $10." So then I looked at the lady. I said, "And did you save money by paying your age today?" And she looks at me, she's like, "There's three things you never ask a woman." I'm like, "Oh, great." I'm like, "What are the three things that you never ask a woman?" So she's like, "Do you care to guess?" I'm like, "Okay, well, like number one, how old are you?" She's like, "That's number one." And I'm like thinking about like, how much do you weigh? She's like, "That's number two." And then I'm thinking like, well, what's the third one? They're like, can anybody try to think of everybody try to think of what the third one is? So I'm like, I don't know what to say. And I hope I can say this over the radio, but I'm like, what's your bra size? She said, "There's four things you never ask a woman." Like, oh, okay. So pretty funny skiing story. Funny true story.
1: Excellent. Yeah, you expanded her horizon there with enough, adding to her list.
0: Yeah, just for the record, the third one we did clarify, you're not supposed to ask what the real hair color is as well. There's probably a million things that you're not supposed to ask a woman, but it was a very funny conversation.
2: If you ask them, they'll let you know. No, you can't ask me that.
1: I love
2: Yep.
1: it. So, well, I gotta ask you guys. So, with your business, what got you really rolling in that direction with how much I hear you helping other people? It sounds from what I've understood so far, you guys are very, very interested in the aspect where you can help people financially to be in a better place, right? So, and correct me if I'm missing anything here, but I'm just kind of curious how you got down this road where that is so much your focus, because I that's great. Your interest is with what's going on with the other person. You're not necessarily just looking out for, not always looking out for number one here.

0: to make sure that whoever you're helping is actually being helped and in the best position possible, which that's I love to see.
1: Yeah. Sounds good. Do you want me to go first, Paul?
2: Yes, go ahead.
1: All right. So I think your question,
2: Mine's probably a lot longer story. So yeah, you go for
1: yeah, I
2: it.
1: think your question was how do we get into helping people save on taxes and finding investment? So I actually went, I started this off, I was an actuary. So basically that's like a math nerd at an insurance company that sits behind a computer and figures out how much money to set aside for claims. I mean, if I apologize to any actuaries listening, but it's not the most glamorous. So I retired from that, and I say retired because the company I was working with, they decided to leave the business. And I said I wanted to do something different. So I talked to a few people who were successful with like money managers and financial advising. And one of them kind of helped people with Medicare Advantage plans, and then through that, they got people to invest with them. And I just could not get excited about, so I did that for a short amount of time, but I couldn't get excited about just saying, hey, invest in stocks and bonds. Anybody can kind of do that on their own. I mean, no offense to financial advisors out there. So I said I really like the private investments because a lot of people don't know that private investments can sometimes offer higher returns with less risk. And I started researching all the different private investments out there. You know, anything from a company that buys airplanes and they tear them down for the parts and they can sell the parts for like three times what the airplane cost, to like another one where they're buying land, getting it ready for data centers, you know, whether you like data centers or not. But the land's worth three or four times more once the data center's ready to buy it. So we look for these alternative things that are not part of the stock market. And that just really excited me. But even though these investments were really good, I couldn't really break through for people. I'm like, well, come listen to me. Nobody wants to listen to some actuary talk about the next investment. It's just not that exciting. But what people are excited about is, hey, I can save you, I can reduce your tax bill by 50% or more, right? Or we can go back, you know, to 2023, 2024, and 2025 and potentially recover three quarters of the taxes you already paid. We have some stuff that does that. And then their eyes perk up. They're like, well, how do you do that? How do I not know about that? And then they're asking us questions. And then, you know, so everybody was really interested in the taxes. So we became very tax proficient very quickly. And then ultimately, once we save on taxes, they can do what they want with it. But some people donate money. Some people, you know, use it to give to their kids and their family, vacations. But then other people will put it in the original investments that we were targeting. So that's how we got into it, and we're having a blast. I mean, we're creating some new things that nobody else has that are really powerful and are really good. It really helps save people a lot of money. So, Paul, see if you can beat that story.
2: Well, you talked about I'm just going to tell you know what where my mindset came from. And once I met Jeff, I was like, oh my God, this, and I've been waiting for this opportunity my entire life. But my story starts all the way back as a little kid. My parents were foster parents, and so it just got ingrained in me that you need to look out for your fellow man, and you need to care about other people. Some people are not as well off as you are, and you need to pay attention to that. And if you can help them out, help them out. So where it really hit home was, so my dad was also a big brother. And he was a big brother to this gentleman who ended up becoming, got a master's and went out to St. Louis and was, basically a VP of this large corporation. And, when my dad passed away, he just all of a sudden he showed up at the service, and I'm like, I hadn't seen him in probably 15 years. And I'm like, Dick, what are you doing here? And I'm like, you don't get it, Paul, do you? I'm like, what? He's like, you really don't understand. He said, I would not be what I'm doing today without your dad. He's like, your dad was, so he's like, you need to understand that you had it, you were lucky. So the reason why I really, really started getting to, as far as the financial end, my sister and brother-in-law were one of those unfortunate people that were ready to retire right around 2007, 2008. And, you know, they woke up the next morning and 60% of the retirement is gone. So that was the thing that really, you know, when I met Jeff, we met through someone we both know. And, you know, when I started hearing his story and what his big plan was, I'm like, oh yeah, I want in for that, because what my sister and brother-in-law went through, I don't want that to happen, you know, to anybody. It's just, it's awful. I mean, you work your tail off, you know, you're ready to retire, and all of a sudden the rug gets pulled out from underneath you. So that was the main reason why I did. But Jeff is the brains of the operation. He's like light years ahead of me, but I'm working hard. I'm very competitive. So it's like, I'm like, okay, you know a lot more than me now, but don't get too confident, because I'm coming up on your heels. So we just work really great together. Jeff being an actuary, he's kind of quiet and what have you, and I'm kind of I'm a redheaded Italian, so I'm completely out of my mind. So we work really well together. So we're on calls together, and you get just people saying, you know, the second if Jeff starts getting a little dry, I just say something stupid, you know, and make, you know, get people to laugh, and then like, okay, go ahead, Jeff, keep going. We're good now. So we're a great team. And then we have a third person, that is a lovely lady from Atlanta, who works with us as well. And she's like kind of in between the two of us. So it's like, it's a great team. And that's why we love doing what we're doing, because number one, we have great people to work with, but it's just nice to be able to help people. You know, people come to you with the challenge. And what Jeff didn't mention was we were getting people from ads, and this was for our investment. And almost every single person during every call we had would sit there and say, okay, this is all great, but I got this tax challenge. Like, you know, and so after hearing that, that's when Jeff said, I grew up in the North Shore of Massachusetts, and there's this town called Marblehead. And we have this saying, dawn breaks over Marblehead. So Jeff had his dawn breaks over Marblehead moment. And he's like, wait a minute, there's a pattern here. I think we need to switch gears, and we're going to still do the investment stuff, but I think we need to get involved with the tax strategies. And the cool thing is I'm a numbers person too, just like Jeff. I actually have an engineering background. So the I was just like, oh, anything has to do with numbers, I'm in. So That's why we really work well together, and we just love, we're good listeners, and we like to, tell us what you need, and we'll come up with a solution for you.
0: Oh, I love that. And, you know, teamwork makes a big difference along the way too, right? Once you get the right people on your team and you are able to move forward in and make progress in your business, in your life, in whatever you're doing, so much faster when you have good people around you and you can mesh like that and help each other out and compliment each other as much as you guys do. I love hearing stories like that. It makes such a difference. And I know with what you've been doing with helping people, I know, Paul, you were touching a little bit on even outside of the workspace there that you've gotten back to now, adaptive downhill skiing. And yep. I love hearing stories like that as well, because that's that whole giving back to the community and participating. And I got to ask, I know with what we do with the adaptive water skiing, I end up walking away saying, I don't know who got more out of this event, the athletes that came or me, because yep. the smiles, the enjoyment, all the pieces that go into that, so rewarding. And I don't know if you want to speak a little bit more to that yet.
2: I'd love to. Yeah. I tend to be, so I'm from New England, and New Englanders are well known for being people that like to complain. Like there's a saying of like, we're not happy if we aren't complaining about something. And I kind of forgot that the experience back in the 80s and 90s when I did it, that feeling that you would get, I actually worked a place where I worked 6 days a week. So, you know, I'd go to Vermont and on Saturday, and then I'd get in for the afternoon and then do all day Sunday. When I sit there and I watch these families that are going through this, you turn around and you're like, for example, there's two lessons a day. There's 2.5 hours in the morning, 2.5 hours in the afternoon. So you're spending 5 hours with these people, and you're sitting there watching the interactions between the families, between the person that has the disability and then the caregivers. And you're just like, you just stop and you're just sitting there and say, how dare you sit there and complain about the piddly little things that you complain about when you watch what these families go through? And if I could take 2 minutes, I just want to tell a story. This is like a really cool story. So there was this young man, he was 13 years old that I worked with this year. He had Down syndrome, and the entire family skis. And this was the fifth season, and he absolutely refused. He's never been on a lift before. He would only do the beginner trail, and if you were the people that were working with him, you'd have to walk up the trail and then ski down. And it happened to be a day that was pretty warm. The temperature was like in the mid-30s. And so me and the other gentleman I was working with, we're dying, because like he's just, why, you know, we got to carry the skis and sometimes you have to actually pull him up. So I'm like, you know, I'm just dying. So, and I heard, you know, I kept hearing, you know, talking to the mom, and she's like, we have tried everything, Paul. And then she showed me, she tried, you know, bribing him with like McDonald's or Taco Bell, or we'll go to the movies, or we'll go to the arcade games. Or I mean, she was pulling everything out of her hat. And so this happened to be during the Winter Olympics. I know you're supposed to actually, anything you do or say with the student, you're supposed to okay it with the family first. And I didn't do this. I'm just like, I'm just going to wing it and try something. So I looked and I could see that she was in earshot. So I said, hey, Robbie, I said, do you play games with your brothers and sisters? He's like, yeah. I said, do you like to win? He's like, yeah. I said, I know, I do too. I'm really competitive. I said, you been watching the Olympics? And he said, yeah. And I said, like the skiing, right? And he's like, yeah. I said, you know, those people that are in the Olympics, they are really, really competitive. They really like to win. And I said, you like to win. You just told me, right? And it's like, I said, do you realize we're on the same team? And he's looking at me like, well, what do you mean? I said, well, I said, you like to win. I said, I like to win. We like to win together. I said, you know how we win this today? Today, our team, you know how we win? I said, we go up on the magic carpet. That's the lift to go up. And he's like, oh, okay. So I look over, and the mom is like, you got to be. So, and it's kind of cool because it has a little bubble. So you can actually, as you're going up, you can see everything around. And so we get up to the top and we start coming down, and I got close enough where I could see her. She's got the video camera going, and tears are pouring out of her eyes. And, you know, we get to the bottom and she goes and hugs him first, and then she comes over and hugs me. And I was just, my heart was just like, you know, so I walked away because I kind of got a little emotional myself. I walked away, you know, grabbed my phone and texted my wife and gave it a quick little story. And I said, this is why I do this. All the money in the world can't buy that. That's just like, it was like the coolest thing. And she's like, oh my God, thank you so much. I mean, she was texting everybody she could pot. Everybody was on her contact list. She was texting everybody, and people are, you know, they're texting back and they're like, oh my God. And so, yeah, it was like that's why you do it. If you've never done it, you know, if you're listening to this and you've never done any kind of volunteering, you know, it's just, and being in a, you know, a business that we're, you know, we're fast moving right now. Our company is still growing. So it's like you get kind of stressed out, and so you really need that release. And there's nothing like doing something for someone else just because it's the right thing to do. And it's, you know, try it, because you'll get hooked just like I did. It's phenomenal.
0: And I'll give you a quick brief story as well. I've told this on here once before, but there was a young man on the spectrum actually that was water skiing with us, and I actually, on this particular day, I was in the boat. The way this sets up is, as we have our adaptive athlete, we also have two stand-up skiers that are on either side of the adaptive seated skier. So there's the three people back there. And on this day, I was in the boat. And when we get done with the ski run, they signal to the boat, and I actually pull, it's called pulling the pin, where it releases the ropes in the water and they can land safely. So, and it's also a safety piece, you know, if anything happens, we're there, we can do all the things. Well, I was the person pulling pin that day, and this young man's mom came in the boat to take video and everything. And he was in the, he was having this the best time ever. He had both hands up in the air and you could hear him just woo, he was having so much fun. And the mom is next to me just crying with tears of joy because she said he is one that struggles to ever share, show emotion. He does not, he just doesn't normally do that. You don't know how he's feeling. You don't know. And here, we're both watching him just whooping it up, both hands up in the air. He was so happy doing what he was doing. And it's like, yes, that, and it's like, I'm getting goosebumps just sharing the story right now because that was such a magical moment. And that to me is, it's like, it's, everything is worth it. Having those moments make things so powerful and for so many people. And yeah, I'm glad those that have had that chance to do that know exactly what that feels like. And that's why we keep going back because it is so rewarding. And
2: Yep,
0: so,
2: for
0: and
2: sure.
0: I don't know with Michael and Jeff, if you guys have anything you want to share with that as well, if you've had any stories that you want to share with opportunities you've had along the way, whether it's adaptive like what we're talking about like this or anything else. I love stories that relate people together and the team building and whatnot. Jeff, you want to go ahead?
1: Yeah, sure. Let me think for a second,
0: Sure.
1: about kind of my most impactful. I've done, a fair amount of volunteering kind of in my days. I've worked in the food pantries, and I've done some Habitat for Humanity and things like that. But I wanted to give credit to my wife. She's ages 3 to 5 for special needs. So that's she's a teacher. So I hear a lot of her stories and how she helps people. And a lot of people who are nonverbal at that age, and she's really great. So I wanted to give a shout out to my wife, who does a lot more than I do. But I'm going to be looking for opportunities to give back and help out. And I think Paul's going to convince me this year to do the adaptive skiing with him. I love skiing, and I think it'd be fun to do that with him. So.
0: Excellent. Yeah, doing the downhill skiing is one I've seen, but I've not done it myself. So that I don't know why I haven't yet at this point. I gotta put some thought into that. See how if maybe I can get some ducks to line up
1: Well,
0: this winter and
1: you're always welcome to come out, and we'll show you the ropes, or Paul will show you the ropes.
0: So to take a trip, gosh, twist my arm. I think that sounds amazing, actually. Oh, well, and Michael, I gotta pass it your way too. I know you've had a lot of unique experiences and team building and whatnot. So I'm gonna just ask you for your thoughts here too.
3: I like just I've played a lot of literature basketball, and I like seeing other people and the players get better and make plays, and having them have the spotlight is more important than doing anything. Helping them to help us win is the biggest thing for me.
0: Love that. And what a giving attitude. I wish more teammates had that kind of attitude. That makes a big difference. Well, and before I forget to ask, I do want to say with Jeff and Paul, I know with the company you work with, I'm guessing there's a good website where that you could share out for us as well. What is the best way for me to go on and find out more?
1: Yeah, so our website is stockalternatives.com. Stock is actually my last name, so it's a clever name. And we do anything that's not stocks, basically. So private investments, tax strategies, people planning exiting their business. So if you want to sell your business, it's good to plan ahead. If someone has concentrated stock positions, like with RSUs, like restricted stock awards or options, things like that, we can help with the taxes. Yeah, and then anybody who has a problem and they're paying too much in taxes, there's a lot of creative ways to mitigate that. So did I miss anything, Paul?
2: Nope.
1: There's one other story that, just because you told your other story about Down syndrome. So occasionally we have opportunities to get involved in alternative investments where, and I hope this isn't considered a pitch, but I didn't have anybody at the time, but they were looking to fund a movie called 21 Down with Ashley Judd. It's like a Down syndrome movie where the kid gets to play in a college, big college game, kind of like Rudy, but like slightly different. So be on the lookout for that movie. We didn't end up investing in it, but we had the opportunity to try to raise money for it for a while. And stuff like that will come along from time to time. And I think that it's really impactful, to contribute to those kinds of things, because it does help the community a lot. And sometimes there are tax credits. There's actually a lot of tax credits around stuff like that as well. So you can be giving to something that.
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6: What would I try if I was safe always? How I feel right now is okay. Do something every day that scares me, cause these feelings are temporary. Face the pain, feel the love, we're so closed off. Now I wanna build some stuff. It takes a village or maybe a whole city. The illest ones are always the ones who know the gritty. The struggle, who's growing with me? If your soul is pretty in the flow, it's chitty chitty.
7: Hello everyone, welcome to Quantum Arts. My name is Jules.
8: And I'm Marcy.
7: And today we have a very special guest that you, at least some of you who have listened before Ursi and Marcy had been on the show, would know, which is Dewey, my previous co-host.
8: Also ending in E, so we're continuing the E's.
7: Oh, the Julesy. Okay,
8: Julesy. You have to be Julesy today, yes. Because we've got Dewey.
9: That's the only reason they asked me to be here, was to make that happen. E. Yeah.
8: We needed the three E's.
7: It has come to pass.
8: It opens the portal when you have all three E's.
7: there's the light at the end of that. So before we get into catching up with Dewey a little bit, definitely want to shout out a couple things that are going on. I have a Nessendorma Opera Impasta next week Wednesday at 7:30 with Kai at the Keys. Then Josh will be taking over the one on September 9th because I will be in Pagliacci rehearsals. But on the 5th of September, there will be a similar sort of thing like the Opera Impasta out in Whitewater at Fanatico. It is off the main stretch in Whitewater. That will be at 6:30. So similar setup, just a different place and in Whitewater.
8: And still pasta. So it's...
7: Yes, it's still Italian.
8: Still pasta.
7: Italian,
8: still
7: American
8: pasta.
7: Influence, yes. and then I know there's other things going on, but very important is Pagliacci. That is going to be September 18th through the 20th at Inspiration Studios. Go to Brew City Opera. If you Google them, you should be able to get to where they have tickets. I will be singing Nedda. We will be starting rehearsals in a week.
8: Just over a week.
7: Holy
8: God. Yeah.
7: Wow.
8: It's coming up fast.
7: Whew. Okay. Yeah, that's all I can think of to shout out on my end. I know you have a couple things you want to shout out.
8: Yeah, so I opened Disaster, and yay! I'm in my second week, so actually that's why I look so crazy right now. My hair is in my wig prep.
7: She does not look crazy.
8: And I have a ton of makeup on, because I'll be heading right from here to the show tonight. Mm-hmm. But I'm in my second week of that. That's been really, really fun. Audiences have loved it, so definitely come check it out. We do run through the 30th, so that's super fun. And again, it's a parody of all the 70s disaster movies. So it's an over-the-top campy musical. It's all 70s music as well, so super fun. From an intimacy director standpoint, I'm getting started with Jules as their intimacy and fight director on her opera coming up. Yay. But Frozen has a couple more weeks out at the Fireside, so definitely go check that out. And then we will be putting Come From Away on the stage. So that's
7: at Fireside.
8: At Fireside.
7: Yes!
8: So that's really, really exciting. And then also as the resident intimacy director, Gypsy rehearsals start for Skylight. Just oh, wow. Everything's rolling.
7: Just a few things.
8: So, and then we've got the kooky, ooky, and spooky Addams Family at Bombshell once disaster closes. So just,
7: wow.
8: You know, yeah, it end of summer, really, all the theaters start their new seasons and mm-hmm. we get rolling again. But definitely come and check out Disaster before, don't miss the boat.
7: uh-huh.
8: Takes place on a floating casino, so...
7: it looks like a couple explosives too.
8: It is every disaster trope that happened in those movies rolled into one musical, but it is very recognizably a spoof of the Poseidon Adventure. So definitely a lot of fun. And we do have a shout out. We have an understudy going on tonight. So Ashley Lovells will be going on in the role of Lisa and Ben. So if you want to know what that's all about, come to the show tonight. Come check her out and give her some love. Mm-hmm. So.
7: And I do believe that you said that tickets are selling pretty fast. So definitely get your tickets.
8: They are. We've got some nights that are sold out and some with two or fewer tickets. So
10: nice.
8: Tonight is a night with some availability. If you don't have plans, come on out to Brookfield, Wisconsin. Check out the show.
10: Cool.
8: Yeah. So that's all I got. just a few spoons.
7: Just a few little things. Well, Dewey, it's been how many months?
9: A few.
7: Just like three or four?
9: Yeah,
8: a handful.
7: I'm not counting because I can't think about how much I've missed you. But no, I mean, it's really cool to hear what you're doing and just being able to have the time to devote to the things that are in Sheboygan. And I know how much you love work. but also with you getting married next month.
9: Yes.
7: It's extremely exciting. So shout out to Alex and Dewey for their wedding in September. I mean, you had a good idea of what you wanted to talk about today. So do you want to kind of propose to us again what you thought?
9: Yeah. So, I might've mentioned while I was on the air that, I am the assistant or associate director. No one has made it clear to me which one it is, of the Sheboygan Pops Concert Band, which is, a band in Sheboygan that has a history that ties back to the municipal band that was there many, many years ago. And they were marching at some point, but in recent history, they kind of became more of a concert band. Mm-hmm. And they do summer concerts outside and then three concerts for like Halloween, spring, and the holidays inside. I became associate director. I started out just kind of being what they're trying out this thing called community member at large, where they had someone on the board to kind of like advise of like the community impression of the band. Mm-hmm. And so I started out on the board of the Pops band. And then in passing, the president was all like, hey, do you play percussion? And I was like, oh no, I took percussion methods class at some point. So yeah, I could play percussion. And joined just on bass drum, really. And that converted me from community member at large to band member at large. And then I was in the board meeting and I had kind of just casually been like, you know, I noticed your assistant director position's vacant. So, you know, if you ever want one, I've directed a thing or two in my life. And eventually the director was kind enough to offer me that position. So nice. I was able to work my way from community member at large to associate director.
7: Wow.
9: And it's been interesting.
8: Good work.
9: Thank you. I really weasel my way into things.
8: Hey, that's how you got to do it. How you got to do it. Way to take charge.
9: But I mean, it's not my first directing position, and it's interesting because it's my first one working with a band, and it's my first one working with like a volunteer community organization. And so that's kind of introduced me to the different dynamics that happen with a volunteer group like that. So,
8: and how big is your musical ensemble? How many volunteers do you have in the Sheboygan Pops?
9: I'd say at its peak, it's probably 60.
8: Okay.
9: People.
7: That's pretty nice.
8: That's a nice size.
9: Yeah. It, like all the parts get covered.
8: Yeah. Gosh, when do you get to listen to, orchestra or a band that large with all those different instruments and pieces. It just that's a
7: community. Yeah.
8: Yeah, that's really a rare treat.
9: Yeah, it definitely is. And it's something that I don't think should be taken for granted, because it's easy for things to get in the way of that. And one of the things that is an interesting question to ask is like, what motivates people to be there? Mm-hmm. And that's a very different answer compared to other productions of music. Mm-hmm. Because one of the easiest ways to motivate people, one of the universal incentives, is money, right? You're just like, hey, I will pay you to perform here and they will show up. But it's a volunteer group. And so that question becomes a lot more diverse, especially because the ensembles age, I think people in there range between like 14 or 16 to like 85, you know.
8: Wow, that's fantastic.
9: Yeah, so some are there because they just love music. Some are former or current teachers and probably just want somewhere to perform. And some probably were dragged there by their friends and were just like, I guess I'll come by. I played clarinet at some point. And some have been there since it was more of a marching band. Mm-hmm. And so they kind of have more of a traditional idea of what Pops Band is, which is like Sousa marches and stuff like that, which we still play Sousa marches. And then others are kind of coming from the more contemporary standpoint, where if you've heard concert band music that's being written, it's being written by living composers, and it's a medium where the majority of the music you hear is living composers. Mm-hmm. And for concert music, that's actually really rare to have the majority of the music written by living composers. So as those things get explored, it's kind of contested as to how much tradition do we do and how much do we like cater to these new things.
7: Well, and it sounds like Sheboygan has quite the budget then to be able to have the permission to do things that are living composers, because sometimes it's like the public domain versus otherwise. I don't know if that's something that's normal or...
9: Yeah, I mean, we do have to budget for buying scores. As for like royalties and stuff, that's on the venue to sort out. So luckily that's not necessarily our issue. But yeah, I mean, it's not free to put on music, and that's something I'm very aware of as a board member.
8: Now, is it free to the community?
9: Yes.
8: So that's really cool.
9: Yeah.
8: Right? Like, folks can come out and they get a free concert, essentially.
9: Yeah, exactly.
8: Free live music and 60 pieces. Wow. Yeah. 60 musicians.
9: Yeah, and that's kind of something that is kind of the appeal, is like bringing music to the community. That's one of the like foundational goals of the band. And that's what we like write grant applications around, is bringing music to the community and to young musicians and like inspiring them.
8: And you said it's outdoor in the summer?
9: Yeah.
8: So do people bring a picnic? You know, do they bring? Yeah. People bring food and drink.
7: I mean, is it at the same place that we all met up last summer?
9: No, that's the Green in Sheboygan, which has the stage is like a spaceship looking thing. It's wild. This is the Band Shell, which is in a different park.
8: Okay.
9: And,
7: I would think there's still a lot of picnicking.
9: Yeah, I'm too busy performing, but I'm sure people are eating music or eating food eating music. it's kind of make it what you want. And
8: so it's like tailgating, but for music. And if you know Dan Schley, they do, and his group of, his wife and many of his other theater friends, when they come see a musical or a play, they'll get a group of people together and they'll do what's called playgating. And they'll have sort of like a tailgate food and beverages and drinks and stuff out of the trunk of a car.
7: Oh my goodness.
8: So there's playgating. We got to figure out what the
9: band
8: music
9: gating.
8: Band-gating?
9: Band-gating.
8: So yeah, we need to start it. We'll head up to Sheboygan.
7: We're going to make some t-shirts first.
8: Yeah.
7: And do band-gating and then more playgating.
8: Yeah. Yeah. Band-gating. I like it. You heard it here first on River West Radio.
9: I did see Shakespeare in the Park, and that was like a good picnic opportunity.
8: Yes.
9: Except they actually couldn't do it outside because there's too much smoke. But that was a different issue.
7: Yeah.
8: Anyway, I derailed
9: no,
8: you.
9: No, yeah, no. It, well, I'll bring band gating back as a marketing term for us.
8: bring it back to the board. Yeah. Bring it back to the board.
7: I can just see, like, a month from now, like, Fox 6 goes and reports on...
8: yeah, well, everyone coming early and band gating.
7: Dewey. Dewey, a board member.
8: So something you said that was interesting. So how do you... What motivates people to come and do it for free, right? Because... my equivalency, right, in as a theater performer would be like, what motivates people to do community theater? Because mm-hmm. that's non-paid as well. And there are folks that perform, play in the pit orchestras for community theaters, are working behind the scenes, backstage, a stage. That's all volunteer work. Mm-hmm. So I think it's, I don't want to get too academic, but there's a sociology theory related to spaces, right? Your first, second, and third space. Mm-hmm. And this would relate to third space, yeah, right? Yeah. Like, so first space is, you know, home where, so the space is really sort of center on where do you form an identity, mm-hmm. right? Where are your main identities? And you've got a work identity, a home identity, but then everyone has a third space, a chosen space mm-hmm. that they mm-hmm. use to fulfill their passion, to be their authentic selves, to express themselves. So, I mean, as a performer, right? I mean, I don't play an instrument. I mean, I do cello poorly. but, you know, it's sort of like that artistic expression. That's your third space. That's where you get to go and be you, and you're not worrying about the stresses of work or home, and you get to live and perform. So I would liken it to that. Otherwise, I do know for actors, right, Jules, food is a powerful motivator. Yes. If you feed an actor, it's like gremlins. Don't feed them after midnight. But yeah.
9: Well, I was thinking, so like my previous directing experiences are like, I would have to organize my ensembles in school to perform my music because mm-hmm. there was no formed ensemble mm-hmm. and that was kind of just like out of the goodness of their heart. They didn't get academic credits, so the primary motivation was, do you want to experience reading a new piece? And
7: in that case they appreciated exposure, but
9: yeah,
7: that's not very often.
9: Well, exposure to the music was kind yes. of more the argument. There yes. was probably like 15 people in the audience, yes. so but that was also food, you know, because they were college students, and free food is works for college students.
8: It does. Yes.
9: And then later on, like as I got through school and the question of like, what are people going to be doing? How are they going to make their careers became more prevalent. I was like, I don't really feel great about asking people to do this for free. And so when I started formulating the idea of doing an opera as the first opera before Night of the Living Opera, I was like, I'm going to crowdfund this to make sure people are paid for it. And then I got to experience paying people for music, which wasn't a lot of money, but it was money. And that as like a central motivator, I helped ensure consistency, but also when the production gets difficult, that's when you start to see the strain as to what people uh-huh. why people are there, you know. Mm-hmm. Like if we threw a hard piece at the band at some point, the question becomes like, should we continue forward with this or should we relent and do easier music? That's not an act. That's a hypothetical. Mm-hmm. I've never had a situation like that with the band. But like, it came to a point with the opera, like, hey, is this actually going to be memorized? And I was all like, well, that's what the crowdfunders funded. So mm-hmm. that's what I'm going to push for. And that's like not like it's definitely a questionable form of leverage. If you think of it as leverage, that's really toxic and really negative. But it
7: can be a motivator.
9: It can be a motivator. And so it's just a question of it. Like, hopefully you don't have to bring that up. Mm-hmm. So that isn't a third space, though. That's like purely, that's work. That's your second space, right?
8: Yeah, that's another, that's a second space.
9: Yeah. So it definitely has a different dynamic. And I think that's actually really, you've pinpointed the primary difference here is that like people are there the thing that brought them there was music, but the thing that keeps them there is the community.
8: And, which is such a beautiful thing, really.
9: Yeah.
8: I mean, I think the word community theater is one of the most beautiful phrases that you could utter. The fact that you're there for the love of. That's what amateur is in Latin, for the love of. It's not a negative term.
9: Yeah.
8: So I think that's really beautiful.
9: Yeah, I think so too. And functioning that way as a director kind of puts you in a different mindset, because, you know, as I was learning conducting, I was kind of like, how do you squeeze every ounce out of the ensemble? How do you get all the artistry out of it? And if you're conducting and there's a musician that's like, just like struggling with a part, you know, like, you should never shame them, you know? And so like, it's kind of like, they're here for the love of it. They're here for the community. We should push to get the best artistry we can out of them. But I'm not going to be like yelling. I would never yell at a trombonist. But it's about towing that line, though. And
8: making sure everyone's having fun, right? Because that's what they're there to do. They love the music. They love playing. They're there to have fun. I imagine that's also a balance, right? Like, some performers really want to be challenged, but at some point, if it gets too difficult, then it's not fun.
9: Yeah. And that relates back to the different reasons why people are there. If they're there to be challenged, then they're happy to be pushed. But some people are just there to like play through some music, and then you spend 10 minutes working on 8 measures, they're going to just completely check out. So you gotta make sure that you tend to all the
8: and
9: desires.
8: that's a big group of people. You've got a lot of different styles in
9: there. Very diverse, yeah.
7: Well, and I remember that's making me think of a specific situation. When I was in my undergrad, I would sit in and listen to the jazz ensemble for 2 years, like almost every single rehearsal. And like when it got too hard and when the director was more focused on getting it right versus having them have fun, people dropped out. Versus, I mean, they were taking it for credit, but they could choose whether they were going to continue with the credit or not. So it's still that choice situation where then the person who came in after, like the other person was giving them more of a challenge, and some people, like you said, appreciate that. But when the next person came in, he challenged but also made it enjoyable and said, well, that sucked, but let's try it this way.
9: Yeah.
7: Okay, that's much better. So like, that seems like that's kind of the line where like making sure that's still quality music for the community, but also having them have fun, like figuring out how to toe that line as well of like, how do I get this to a point where it sounds pretty decently professional, but at the same time, we understand that it could be quote unquote amateur for the community. But have you found that has been kind of a line that you've had to toe that much or not too much?
9: Not actively, and it's not necessarily the question at the forefront of my mind, but it's kind of a vibe, you know, of like, I'm up at the podium and like, at what kind of response am I getting from the ensemble? like, I tried to go more towards the fun end where I was all like, I'm going to tell you a fun random fact. And the expression on most of the musicians' face was just like, can we just like get going? So I was like, okay, that's not the vibe, you know? And it's kind of sussing that out for sure.
7: Yeah.
8: I wonder, with such a diverse age range in your ensemble, do you see opportunities where some of the older or more experienced members kind of take on a mentorship role for some of the younger folks? I wonder if that happens.
9: Kind of in very specific ways. I think the thing that maybe dilutes that dynamic is the massive shift in the genre of concert music, concert band music, and in that some musicians are used to playing like the marches and stuff like that, and we have a younger director who's coming in with we played like a video games live arrangement, and he was like super psyched to play Sephiroth, One Winged Angel from Final Fantasy VII, and some people that really connects to, and the looks on your faces means it probably wouldn't have connected to you.
8: I do know what it is. I've got some friends that play video games, so but that's not one that I really have a lot of experience with, but I know it's very popular. But I was waiting for you to say one that I knew. I was like,
7: I was going to say like the Mario stuff, that da, da, da, da, da, da. But I want to back up for a second because some people who are listening may not know what we're talking about when we say March, although once you hear it, you're like, oh, okay. So the,
9: that one we have to play a lot in the summer. So
7: yes, I'm sure.
8: 4th of July, right? It's sort of.
9: Yeah. We play a Memorial Day concert. We play in July. So it's basically every concert has a Sousa March. Yeah, basically.
7: So then otherwise, when we're talking about video game stuff, it's more epic sounding almost all the time. I'm not saying that the march isn't epic, but there's this like epic genre, I think, to a lot of the video game stuff.
9: And the year written kind of, I think, speaks to it, where like the marches we play were written like 1908, and then the video game music was written in the 1990s, 2000s, stuff like that. So yeah, it makes a huge difference for sure.
8: Well, that's become more and more popular even with the Milwaukee Symphony, as they do concert events where it's the symphony is playing music from a movie score.
7: Yeah.
8: So am I saying that right? I'm not a music. Yeah. Am I saying that right?
7: And actually, this is a slight tangent, but it has to do with kind of what you're getting to. I saw just yesterday that Paul Wall, like white rap artist from like 90s, 2000s, just... I mean, he's still active right now, but he collaborated with, I think it was San Angelo Symphony in Texas, like doing his stuff with the orchestra. I was like, holy
8: Dolly
7: crap.
8: Parton is doing that too now. So
7: it's
8: she's
7: so cool.
8: She's taking her music and it's being all done with symphony.
9: I think...
8: I don't know.
9: An interesting politics in that is that I'm curious about the audience overlap, the donor overlap.
7: Yes.
9: But then also... I don't know how Milwaukee Symphony is, and I don't know, can't speak to the numbers here, but a lot of the time the core members bow out for the Pops concerts and they bring in, they sub in.
7: Yeah.
9: And that's a situation where like a musician has a lot of power to be able to decide what kind of music they get to play. Mm-hmm. And so it's once again, as you get to different contexts, it's like I can't afford to have half the clarinet section just decide, you know what, I kind of hate this music and
8: right,
9: leave.
8: Right.
9: And I mean, they're being like the ensemble is being extremely flexible in the kind of music they want to play, but you still have to ask the question, what do they enjoy?
8: Sure.
9: Playing?
8: Once again, we go back to if these are volunteer musicians and they are coming here, and you know, it takes time at home to work and learn their music, and of course, there's going to be rehearsals before your concert.
9: Mm-hmm.
8: So, you know, that's a lot of time that goes into it.
9: Yeah.
8: And, you know, goes back to the whole, you want to make sure that they're having a good time and being able to feel enriched and do the things that they want to do.
9: I think actually, though, this did give me a thought where I was mentioning before how when money was involved, it was an interesting motivator.
7: Mm-hmm.
9: But it's also interesting that if you do look at the highly paid musicians, how easy it is for them to bow out when they're playing music they don't want
7: like
9: to play.
7: Agency,
9: and actually, when there's less money involved, it seems like just for the joy and just for supporting the ensemble, that's what's motivating them. Yeah. It's the community.
8: Mm-hmm. Yeah.
7: Especially a place like Sheboygan, like there's a very community-oriented vibe about it. Like it's close-knit. It's not separated. People like coming together to do things, which is really cool.
9: It's like the biggest city in an hour radius, so
7: yeah.
9: And one of those directions is into the water, so it's really hard to find people out there.
8: That's the city under the sea.
9: Yeah,
8: that's Atlantis.
9: That's where all the shipwrecks are.
7: Under the lake. Under the lake. What?
8: Right.
7: So we have just enough time that I want to ask, what do you have coming up that you want to tell us about?
9: The primary things are the Sheboygan Pops Concert Band. So if you are in the Sheboygan area, feel free to stop by. We play at the Farmer's Market next, August 29th at 9:30 a.m. The Farmer's Market's really cool, and that's a relationship we've been fostering where I've been trying to get like small groups, small ensembles made of Pops Band members to perform there. But the large ensemble's performing at 9:30, and we're actually... collaborating with another ensemble in Sheboygan, Concordia Singers, who have an even longer history. I think it's like 1850 something. They're German.
7: Wow.
9: Yeah.
8: Deep roots.
9: Deep. And then we have October 17th is the Halloween concert, and that's where TJ Lutz is the director, the primary director, the higher than me. And I really think he shines at the October concerts because he picks out some really cool pieces. I know we're playing like Golden from K-pop Demon Hunter.
7: Are you doing This Is Halloween?
9: We did that last year. I think he pulled it because we play it too much.
8: Okay, but K-pop Demon Hunter is being featured. That's
9: yeah, and Pirates of the Caribbean. It's yeah, sure. really fun. So those are the two that come to mind. And then we'll have a holiday concert in December, of course. So
8: okay.
9: Keep your if you're in the Sheboygan area, keep an ear out.
8: That well, sounds wonderful.
7: I'm going to insert fun. Something before I forget because I forgot at the beginning. All In Productions is doing. Red Days in September, so go look up All In Productions for that. That's not related to Dewey, but it's something I forgot to say. So let's see. What do we want to ask you real quick?
8: Well, I'm curious how many instruments you play. Whenever I talk to people that conduct or direct bands, they always are like, well, I play everything, but some better than others.
9: No, like, I mean, I don't actually play that much, and I'm not that great at it. I learned music on flute, and okay. I play percussion. I've put myself in situations where I had to play piano, and I regretted it, even though I do enjoy it. But the thing I tell people, my number one instrument is composition.
8: Like, okay.
9: That's
8: okay.
9: where I have the most fun.
8: Well, let's ask a disaster-related question. So if you had to pick a natural disaster to experience, would it be rats, sharks, volcano, shipwreck?
7: Yeah, 10 seconds.
9: Tornado. Oh,
8: tornado.
9: Okay. Yeah. I as long as I'm not getting sucked up, it's tornado.
8: Okay. Well, we just had one here.
7: Last night.
8: Very timely.
7: Well, thank you everyone for listening. Dewey, thank you so much for being here again. I am excited to have you back on. Everybody, have a wonderful rest of your day, and we'll see you next Wednesday.
8: Thank you.
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0: Not yet. You need at least
1: so
0: two.
1: So in all my years of doing this show, we have never had a tornado watch. And I hope that everybody listening and watching, hi, is safe. And, you know, if you take, please take shelter. If you, I mean, everyone should, not say if you need to, I guess everyone should.
0: Well, yeah, definitely.
1: But I could be like a meteorologist. I could report the weather. Oh, I got Isaiah on today. Thank you. Oh, intro. Didn't even do my intro. The storm messed me up. It's Talk With King T. All my beautiful little tea leaves. How are you? Staying hydrated. Well, I mean, it's going to rain, so we're all going to be hydrated in a minute. River West Radio, Milwaukee, Wisconsin, 104.1 FM. I'm having a great time.
0: I'm chilling.
1: I'm having a wonderful time. Zav, real quick, that's just the... We're still live, right? Or did we get... Do we get interrupted if the... Okay. Yep. I didn't know if they cut us off or anything. That's... Again, out of all my years, my many weeks of doing it, it never happened, so...
0: Out of all my year.
1: I'm telling you, square in your back. So, if you guys ever played Tekken, it's a series. It's a lot. So, they had Tekken Tag, like, you know, tag team tournament, and then they had Tekken Tag 2. And... If you know how to trigger these win poses, like after you win with your team, you could trigger, you know, different win poses. So one is there's two characters on it, and they're sisters, but they don't get along. Like they're both assassins, and like they try to kill each other like all the time. Anna and Nina. Nina's a blonde. Anna's a redhead. Feisty, just crazy, right? So they team up, right? And then like one of the win poses is Anna's like dancing around and posing, and Nina just like. Straight kicks her square in her back, and it's like the way she did that was disrespectful. I get they don't like each other.
0: I mean, siblings, you know.
1: I've never kicked you in your back, and you've never kicked me.
0: We're also not assassins, though.
1: Hmm? What?
0: So we're also not assassins, though.
1: Right.
0: So I mean,
1: it's fair. Did you play Tekken?
0: Different. Huh? Did I? I played a little bit of
1: Tekken.
0: Yeah.
1: Who was one of your favorite characters? If you remember.
0: I don't. I'm not going to lie. It's been a minute since I played Tekken. I'm not big on fighting games.
1: Who's your favorite character on Marvel Rivals? I know you know that.
0: My favorite character?
1: Okay, top three.
0: I was going to say, I mean.
1: I know you got a few.
0: I guess probably Fantastic, Mr. Fantastic. And then,
1: I'm trying to get Jessica Alba Fantastic.
0: Invisible Woman, she on there. The whole Fantastic Four is on there.
1: Shout out to Ashley Tisdale and Jessica Alba.

0: asked for.
1: I mean, full blown gahoffs and chuckles. I'm like, do you even know what I'm talking about? They're like, no, but it's funny. Yuck yucks. And I'm cool with that. As long as I made you laugh, I accomplished the goal. But I did have an actual point. But, you know.
2: No, I mean, that's fair. I mean, it's
1: like I said, stay hydrated.
2: What do you call it? I was...
1: Aaron's watching.
2: I guess. no, what do you call it? Radio Disney. I was a Radio Disney kid. Yeah, no, I know.
1: Yeah, you.
2: But I know Mr. Ashley Tisdale over here.
1: No, and I won a prize on the radio for guessing the top three, and I didn't even know which ones it was, but I knew it was.
2: You're just guessing.
1: I guessed because I knew the songs. I'm like, I know because it was in the top three last week. It was Cheetah Girls and like two other ones, and I knew them. And one of the best days of my life.
2: No, best days of life.
1: It was. No.
2: That's cool though, because I mean, like,
1: so I've been on the radio since childhood. Thank you.
2: I was gonna say, it's one of those things where, like, when you win, not win, but obviously, like, people win at things, blah blah blah. Like you at some point in life, but I'm more mean as like an audience type of thing, like a competition almost. Like, because you get what I'm saying? Like, you got to call in, and I'm sure they take like a couple callers, and you got to guess it right. So I like overall, it's like you won on a, right.
1: And the thing is, like, the one song I guessed that I said, it probably won't be Let Me Sing. They're like, no. I said, oh, is it this? Like, yes. I said, oh my God, I don't know how many times. Cause I was just, and the thing is, I won a lot. Like, I was by myself when I won it, and then like, I told my mom, cause she came back, and she was like, "What did I say? Guess what? I just won a prize on Radio Disney." And I was so, do you know what that prize was?
2: What was it?
1: It was a birthday call.
2: I would have been, I could see that happening though. I mean,
1: I would be so
2: like,
1: upset.
2: Honestly and truly,
1: I would be so mad. Like,
2: that is.
1: You had me on national radio to give me a keychain.
2: Yeah, bro. That
1: you could have just mailed that to my billing address and kept it. I would be so upset. No, it was a because you could buy like these calling cards where like the Disney star would like the star of the show would like call you and say like happy birthday, or it's basically like Cameo, but like before Cameo was Cameo.
2: That's crazy.
1: Yeah, okay,
2: I get you.
1: But now it's like for any, but like it was.
2: Would you have call you on your birthday?
1: Guess. I want you to guess. I really want you to sit, and because you could, once you think like that makes sense that you would have that person call you, and no, it wasn't Ashley Tisdale.
2: It's funny because I feel like
1: That's why I said
2: that's kind of what I was thinking, but I feel like that's a little too obvious.
1: Right.
2: I feel like that
1: the other one's obvious too, and I'm gonna give you a hint. You probably didn't see it, but she was these two, Ashley Tisdale's character and this other character had an episode together.
2: Oh, had a episode?
1: One singular. Well, I think it might have been a two-parter.
2: Oh,
1: it was a special, and they probably broke it. Whatever. The semantics, but. I really want you to guess this one.
2: I don't think I could, honestly.
1: Just think popular Disney stars back then. I mean, so she's still popular today.
2: Is it what's her name? I can't remember her real name. Girl from Victorious or whatever.
1: No, that was Nickelodeon, not Disney.
2: Was it? Oh, yeah, that's right. Mm. Once they got to singing, it was just all the same to me. That's everybody got to singing.
1: That's fair.
2: It was cool at first, like, you know, like, it was like High School Musical. It was like kind of, let me not say the first of its kind, but like, up, you know, brother? It was like the new, like I was saying, like High School Musical was kind of like the new thing, you get what I mean?
1: Yeah.
2: And so like, that was cool for a second, but then everybody got to singing all the time and it was like, all right, stop. Everybody can't just be singing all the time, every time.
1: All the time.
2: Dog, especially like Camp Rock.
1: They have a new one. The three just came out.
2: Yeah, no, I can't remember who I was teasing about that, but I was teasing somebody about wanting to watch Camp Rock 3, and that was...
1: I didn't even see the first two, so I'm not invested.

0: She was doing dope the whole time. She was happy.
1: Dog.
0: She was happy in them movies. She was ecstatic to be doing the movies.
1: So you didn't... I need you to guess my character.
0: Oh, sorry.
1: I'm looking at a clue right now.
0: Oh, yeah. I don't know. I don't know who it is.
1: It's Raven.
0: I feel like... I don't... You know what's actually crazy? I thought... Yeah. That's on me.
1: Yeah, that's on, like, you...
0: Like, I knew her. It's crazy because, like, at first I was thinking either Brenda Song, and then for some reason, I also thought Raven, but then, again, for some reason, like, when it was time to actually answer, I just forgot her name for some reason.
1: When I came down.
0: Ooh! Dog. Had Raven call you. That's funny. And it's...
1: It was great.
0: Did you see that one episode? That one podcast that she did?
1: No. I mean, I've seen some clips of her show, but
0: I mean, like I would just... Okay, let me not say one, but there was this one clip where she was saying that she knows that the main reason why boys watched her shows was to look at her chest. And I was like, I never... Not only that, she always had like a jacket in a like a dress shirt on, like a collared shirt,
1: and it was tasteful. It wasn't like
0: I don't,
1: yeah,
0: I don't really ever remember, like, her almost usual outfit was a dress shirt and like jean jacket,
1: yeah,
0: and jeans.
1: Or like some kind of a jacket, and
0: I was like, when was that? Who's doing that? I was like, I don't ever remember being, because I was younger at that time,
1: right?
0: I was like, I don't ever remember a conversation where somebody was like, have you seen Raven's
1: chest? No.
0: It's like, no, who is she talking about, bro? I remember seeing that one time, and I for real was just bamboozled, really.
1: Schmeckledorfed in the worst way.
0: I promise you. I was like, what are you talking about? Who was doing that?
1: Speaking of games, she had a game too. She had actually, I was thinking
0: a few.
1: Yeah, I was asking just to talk about her online game.
0: What, on Disney? Yeah, whatever.
1: Yeah.
0: .com or whatever their game site was.
1: It was DisneyChannel.com.
0: Yeah, it was one of them.
1: Get on my nerve.
0: Hey,
1: my effort.
0: I'm not gonna lie.
1: It was a time. You really.
0: It was a time, and I will say, like, because of the people, like, I grew up around, like, you were older, obviously, but then no, I'm saying, like, you're my older brother. I'm not saying like you're super old.
1: Bang.
0: That's not what I mean.
1: Shots. No, I'm kidding.
0: That's not what I mean. No, yeah. but I'm saying, like, I've always had older siblings for the most part, and then with that, my mom would take me places and hang out with her friends. And they would usually have kids, or if they did have kids, their kids were usually older.
1: Yeah.
0: And then pops would take me places, and if they had kids, they were either older, and if they were younger, I was supposed to be trying to look after them. So then it was
1: like babysitting.
0: Yeah. So it was like not a lot of them Disney Channel games really.
1: And see, but I never played it was a Game Boy game. It was either Game Boy, I think it was Game Boy Advance. It had to be Game Boy Advance. Who's still doing Pocket back then?
0: Yeah.
1: 2000s came around, and it's like, you know what, here.
0: Game Boys were pretty fire. I remember I had an SP. And then,
1: I was gonna get an SP, but I'm like, it's not special, so I just waited. I waited for DS to come out.
0: Yeah, I always wanted a DS.
1: I went through, I've had at least one, two, three. I think I had, like, at least four.
0: Yeah, no, I had the...
1: But to be fair, I had them as the Elevate. So, like, I had the original.
0: Fair.
1: Then I had the...
0: You just get, like, the newer versions?
1: And yeah.
0: Blah, blah, blah. Yeah.
1: And then I got the... You know, the 3DS, and that was the last of handhelds until Switch
0: 3DS
1: came around.
0: But
1: I was getting like a generation behind, though.
0: I'm almost positive I've played on all of them. I feel like I played on all of them. Yeah. But I just never owned one.
1: Yeah, I had them. So
0: Like, I played on a couple of yours, but I, like I said, like, it would be, like, friends, and I'd, like, go over to their house or whatever, spend the night, and then they'd be like, I have a Game Boy, or, you know, I have a, what do you call it, a Nintendo, like, a DS, or, what do you call it, a PSP. I remember PSPs were...
1: I miss my PSP.
0: I never had a PSP, but I played...
1: I had, like, two of those.
0: I played plenty games on a PSP. Like,
1: I miss my PSP.
0: I remember playing, like, what do you call it, God of War.
1: Yes, that's when it was good.
0: Yeah.
1: See, mine were it was that Tekken, ironically, Dark Resurrection, because that's when they introduced. They had Lily and Dragunov. They didn't have, because it was based like Tekken 5, but just like revamped.
0: Yeah.
1: And so I was like, okay, that and Brooktown High. That game was interesting.
0: Brooktown High.
1: Yeah, it was a dating sim game. Mm. It was weird. It was weird and very cliche, but it was.
0: It's actually.
1: I liked it though.
0: There's this.
1: Not surprised.
0: Got to do whatever.
1: Not do whatever, but like I don't know, like this other dating sim game out. I like The Sims. There's this other dating sim game I like called Sprung. It's so. It's not dumb, but it's dumb.
0: There's this one that just came out on, well, I don't know if it just came out, but it's on Xbox. It's on the Game Pass right now. It's called Date Everything.
1: I know, I saw that.
0: You can just date random objects in your house.
1: And they turn to people.
0: Like, yeah, there's always some illustration of them.
1: I want to
0: see. As a human, it
1: looks so interesting.
0: It's my friend said it's dumb and funny.
1: It's
0: funny dumb.
1: Yeah. And I think some dating sim games should be like that.
0: I feel like most of them
1: yeah, like because the other one I'm playing is
0: trying to have a real dating sim that you play as a video game is just I don't feel like that's gonna work out for really anybody too often.
1: I mean, they're marrying dolls, so people are marrying inanimate objects, so like why not something that can talk back to you at least?
0: I guess. But I mean, like, even with a dating sim, though, like,
1: I want to get that game and look at it and play it.
0: There's only so many prompts. You get what I'm saying?
1: Yeah. Huh? What happened?
0: I said there's
1: I was reading the comment. My bad.
0: No, you're good.
1: I'm trying to get better at talking, like, on camera and then, like, also talking to people. Aaron said he had 5 PSPs.
0: Yeah, no, that makes sense. That tracks with him. I remember.
1: Jules.
0: What do you call it? Who?
1: Jules.
0: Oh, she said what? Huh?
1: She sold her. You did have one. I forgot. Sorry. I love my people. I love my family. Anyway, but yeah.
0: No, I remember Pops had like 6 PS1s for some reason.
1: He did.
0: He just had like. And the thing 6 is,
1: I didn't
0: PS1s.
1: Notice it until like one day I noticed it.
0: And then he had like. I think he had like. I want to say he had, like, 2 Segas.
1: Yeah.
0: Or something like... I think he had, like, 2 Segas, and then I think he had a...
1: I think he gave one to me.
0: What's the...
1: Dreamcast? Super Nintendo?
0: I think he had a Super Nintendo, but I don't think it worked.
1: I feel like that checks out. I think
0: he just had a bunch of random game systems.
1: A bunch of gadgets laying around. It probably explains a lot.
0: I remember I asked him that. I was like, do any of these work? And he was like
1: nah, I'm
0: like, probably
1: yeah.
0: one of them.
1: There's a glitch in it.
0: And then either that or he probably said he was going to try and sell
1: computer
0: them. Computer
1: suit and VCR.
0: Yeah. Yeah, yeah. Pops used to just hoard random electronics.
1: We love
0: them. I remember, yeah, bro. I remember he had them like 2 or 3 big speakers. Pops.
1: Yeah, those big. Yeah.
0: Like, what do you call it? Stage speakers.
1: Those are the kind of, like, you get too close to them, they burp you.
0: Like you could, yeah, like you could get inside. Like a grown man could
1: fit in,
0: could
1: there.
0: Hunch up in there. Like that was
1: sew it back up.
0: Just big speakers for no reason. And I don't even think those worked. I remember. I used to ask Pops sometimes, like, Pops, what do you got this stuff for? Even when I was little, I'd be like, does any of this work? So what? Yeah. A little bit. We love them, though.
1: We do. I'm just throwing stuff away. Right, it's good for the mind. It's good for the body. Because if you ain't using it, why? Why keep it?
0: I'd be trying to throw stuff away.
1: I'd be busy. I'd be doing this.
0: And mine don't even be busy. I'm weird. And I'd be thinking like, oh, well, what if I, like, I don't know. Like, what if I need to return it? And I don't know. It's weird.
1: You can't. It's like 5 years old.
0: That when I see like something that's very obviously old, yeah, I toss that. But I'm saying like when it comes to like you get something new. Or whatever. Or, like, a lot of times I do this thing where, like...
1: Well, half the time now, they don't even care if you have a receipt or not. They just be like, we'll take it or just give you store credit. Generally, times, if it's not, you know...
0: Some and they just scan request. Your card
1: or, you know... Right, yeah, it's not too crazy. Like, we haven't sold this model in, like, 3 years. Okay, but I just bought it yesterday, so I don't want to return it.
0: That's crazy.
1: Yeah, people are crazy like that. No, people and then they try to argue with you, like... I just told you what.
0: There was there is this one lady. I can't. It was the other Walmart that I worked at.
1: Well, I was going to say Kathy Bates.
0: Is that Kathy Bates? It's it's funny because I can't remember what she looks like. Like the actual Kathy Bates off the dome. I can't remember what she looks like. Just her face. But it's funny.
1: She looks like Matlock.
0: That's crazy.
1: I know. I played too much. I'm going to go ahead.
0: But it's funny because the lady that I'm talking about, I remember her face for the most part, and she looks like her name could be Kathy Bates. I just don't remember what her name is.
1: That's what I'm like.
0: But there's this one lady at the Walmart that I worked at, and she said something to me, and it made me sad because I was like, that means a lot of people are dumb. That means like there's just like what? She said, if there's a sticker for it, like if there's a sticker warning for it,
1: yeah,
0: that means it's probably people have done it. Like people have, like somebody did that. That's why there's a sticker for it. And I was like,
1: yeah,
0: that's,
1: yeah,
0: like,
1: I feel like,
0: because there's so many stickers that you see as warnings and you're like, why would you even, like, what kind of sense in,
1: it's not common, and it's not utilized.
0: Yeah, bro, like, that's scary to think about, dog. Like, don't get me wrong, I can understand, like...
1: Some stuff, like, okay, you should not...
0: Like, the first Transformer that they seen on the street, like, right. Not everybody knows what that is, like, you know...
1: Yeah, 18, some stuff.
0: Late 18, early 19, whatever, or... Whenever electricity was, you get what I'm saying? Yeah. Like the first Transformer, that's. Yeah.
1: And stuff that can cause a hazard. Like, you know, like kids, like, hey, look at this sign. Like
0: there's certain stuff where it's.
1: Certain
0: like,
1: stuff at a certain age, like, you should.
0: Why are you. Why would you even think you could do that? What? How? For what?
1: People just don't. And I hope those people.
0: Who are you? Stop whatever you're doing. Knock it off, please. There's no reason for it.
1: Get help.
0: I just sit in the house.
1: I want more for them. I want better for them. They have to want it for themselves because you know
0: you can lead a horse to water, but you can't make it drink.
1: You can. And I've seen that. Like it's just sitting there like. Like, I need you to gulp, like, get some water, like, drink something, please. Like I say,
0: stay hydrated.
1: Stay hydrated.
0: Yeah, no,
1: again,
0: bro.
1: We're mostly water. We live on a planet of mostly water. Like, it's right there. It's in the blueprint. Drink some water. Stay hydrated. We never got to your top three. Oh, yeah, we did. Yeah, we did.
0: What top three? Oh no, we did. I don't think I listed
1: you
0: all.
1: You said
0: of
1: Mr. Fantastic.
0: I said a couple other ones, but
1: yeah,
0: that was so long ago.
1: We're just gonna round it up to the Fantastic Four. You got a bonus one.
0: I mean, I do like playing the Thing. The Thing is one of my favorite tanks to play. So
1: he's a tank
0: in the game, and then
1: him against Hulk. How's that matchup work? Matchup.
0: It really depends because there's a bunch of different. What do you call it? Like team ups in the game that give different people different powers, so it just kind of depends on who's doing, who can get what, like what ability off. You get what I mean?
1: Yeah.
0: Cause, yeah. Like there, like I said, there's different abilities that stop people from doing certain stuff. And I just
1: haven't made the time. But like, I hardly really play a game. Like, sit down, and be immersed in a game. I'd be too busy.
0: Yeah, no, I've been.
1: I need to.
0: What do you call it? I've been addicted to this one game.
1: I know.
0: Was it?
1: Get help.
0: I was gonna say, can you? I don't know if that word's acceptable for the radio, but no more rooming HE double hockey sticks too. It's like a survival game. You get in with minimal stuff, you loot up, try to do the objectives, and then you gotta shoot your way out for the most part.
1: Pew pew pew.
0: Yeah. It's fun. It's every run is like different. You know, different people, different.
1: Yeah, like, and that keeps the, you know, the play of it.
0: Replayability.
1: Thank you.
0: Yeah,
1: value. Gotcha. Replay value. Yes, that's what I'm trying to say.
0: That too. Yeah.
1: You know, it's like I can do this, and it's gonna be slightly different every time.
0: Yeah, and that's the thing. It's like they have obviously a few set maps or whatever, right, for XYZ, but how. Like, every time, like, there's, you know, you got different people. They spawn you different places. There's different loot. There's, mm-hmm, you know, not. Depending on the difficulty, there's not as much loot. There's, you know, blah, blah, blah. You're going to find different stuff in different places.
1: And people play as different characters.
0: And then people play differently, too. So it's like, if you get into the game with somebody that's just going to hoard all the ammo, y'all going to have a rough time until bro die. Because if he hoarding
1: a bunch, tough time.
0: If he's hoarding ammo, he probably ain't got a lot of, heals or nothing else because he's hoarding ammo. So it's just going to be like confetti. That's the funny thing about the game. When they die, like when a character die, they'll turn. When you kill their zombie, loot just pop out of them like confetti, like Sonic coins. I like that mechanic. That's just funny to me.
1: I used to hate when I played Sonic and like I would get hit and I lose. I have like 100 whatever rings, and then you get hit and you only get 20 back.
0: Oh, yeah. Yeah, they be doing you bogus. I always thought that was a flaw with Sonic in my head. I was like, they disappear too fast. You can't.
1: And then they disappear too fast. Like, you didn't even give me all my. I didn't even say they did, like, fractions of stuff. You know, like, you have so many, you get this many. But they just, 20 baseline. You could have. It would have to be over 20.
0: You could have, like, 20, 50,
1: 60. You only get 20 back. If
0: if you hurry up and maybe hit a forward dash roll or something.
1: Loop de loop.
0: Maybe. Because, your coin's gone, bro. Yeah.
1: and you know, I can't buy a special fruit for my child if I don't have my rings.
0: Yeah, no. Sonic was a... I remember my cousin and his ex at the time, she had the one with the little chibi things that you could,
1: the chows,
0: the chows, that's what it is, yeah. Those were, I played that game.
1: They had it where you could have your Game Boy Advance and connect them to Sonic.
0: Nintendo,
1: Game Boy Advance. You could connect and like you could trade your chows and do this and that. Link cord, we gotta talk about I miss link cords. What a time.
0: I remember that.
1: And
0: I remember
1: Data you had to be there. It was fun. It was
0: when you actually had to meet up with somebody.
1: Well, that, like, and when stuff was, like, more interactive, like, okay, I could take this, and then, like, when I come home, yeah, I could upload this and get that done and have that together. So, you know, yeah, I'm hungry.
0: Now they got the, what do you call it? They got that little Xbox Go's and the PS. What you call it?
1: We're gonna talk about that next week.
0: I kind of want one, but I at the same time I don't.
1: I feel you.
0: I feel like I'm gonna drop it.
1: That's why I get through. We'll talk about that later because I got butterfingers. But I do want to thank everybody, all my tea leaves, for listening to Talk with King T on 104.1 FM, live from River West, Milwaukee. Thanks to my broski and all my watchers. I love you guys. Stay hydrated. Eggman text. I'm screaming.
0: Appreciate y'all.
1: Aaron said Eggman text.
0: You said what?
1: Robotnik text. You guys stay hydrated, stay safe. I think the tornado warning went over, so we should be good. Y'all have a good night, have a good week, do something nice for yourself, love yourself, and yeah, stay positive.
0: Do something good.
1: Do something good. Love you, bye.
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0: 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Bonsoir, welcome to Rive Gauche, your weekly rendezvous with French and Francophone culture, brought to you by the Alliance Française de Milwaukee. I'm Anne, and today I have the pleasure of being with Bevy. Bonsoir, Bevy.
1: Bonsoir, Anne. C'est un plaisir d'être ici.
0: Oui. So we see Bevy once a week, but never in person, because Bevy lives in California, in Los Angeles. And Bevy is visiting right now in Milwaukee. And Bevy, what brought you to Milwaukee?
1: Well, ostensibly to be with the people from Kaskluit, of course. We came here to visit my partner's family, Dave, who's originally from Milwaukee and who introduced me to Kaskluit many, many years ago, en présentiel, in person. And I thought, wow, it's wonderful to be here. I really like the city. Very welcoming.
0: Good. So, Los Angeles, Milwaukee, there's a lot of difference. Those are not similar. There's a lot of differences between the two cities.
1: Absolutely. Though I live in a part of Los Angeles that's very urban. It's called Koreatown. So there are similarities in that we're talking about urban cities. But they're very, very different. Milwaukee has almost like a little town feeling. Mm-hmm. And I really like that. I find the people very, very friendly and very accommodating and very, very welcoming. Of course, not to say anything disparaging about my city, but it's a nice change.
0: Mm-hmm. Especially in the summer, I think it's a little bit warmer in Los Angeles than Milwaukee.
1: Yes, it's drier. Though uh-huh. There has been some humidity. Here it's humid, so you have to sort of know how to dress. I had to learn very quickly how to dress when I came here one winter. And
0: yes.
1: I showed up with a sweater coat. I didn't even own a coat. And here it's the same thing. I realized that some of the clothes I brought were not quite humidity proof, but everything else is so wonderful that that's really one of my very minor concerns.
0: Yes. And so, Bevy, you have been leading our Kaskluit conversation group.
1: Yes.
0: Every week. I don't think you were born speaking French, were you?
1: No, I wasn't. But my first introduction to French was through my sister, who is 13 years older, and she learned French and fell in love with the culture and the language the way I did. She learned it when she was in high school and spoke it quite well. So she taught me my first phrases, and then this is almost a little embarrassing, I was in a gifted kids program.
0: Well, that's not embarrassing, that's actually a nice thing.
1: And that gave me an opportunity to take a variety of classes, and one of the classes I took was a French class, and I just really liked it, and my sister helped me to make sure that it sounded like French. And from there, I went to a high school where I took 3 years of French. And then the fourth year, I took independent study because there weren't enough people. And that's really where I came into my own with French. I had this teacher from Canada, Mademoiselle Durocher. And I just met someone recently who had gone to my same high school who had that teacher.
0: And where was this?
1: That was in Los Angeles.
0: Los Angeles.
1: And she just, she made the language come alive. And it was the more I spent with that, the happier I was. It just, I felt like when I spoke French, my true personality shone through. See, I speak French better than English sometimes.
0: Yeah.
1: It really would come through.
0: Well, and I worked with someone who said that learning French and learning a foreign language as a kid, especially if you're having a hard time in high school, you can be a different person.
1: Absolutely.
0: And that, so that you walk into French class, you often take a different name, and you just can be, you know, somebody who you're not all day long in English. So,
1: and yet it's very genuine. Adopting the sort of persona of whatever language you're speaking, I speak Italian and Spanish as well. It's not, you're not being false. You're not being false at all. You're just sort of teasing out an aspect of your personality that the language permits you to do. Mm-hmm. And using my hands is one of those things. I sometimes get teased when I speak English that I'm very wordy, and so many of the expressions in French utilize several words, and in my sessions with this wonderful group of participants, sometimes someone will say, oh, what's the word for this or that, and sometimes I know it, sometimes I look it up, invariably it's like three or four words, and they'll say, oh, just to say this. But it's I think it's, I really do believe that speaking the language is a reflection of the culture, what we value, the number of words sometimes that are available for one particular topic, definitely showcase what is important in to the people who speak that language.
0: Mm-hmm. Yeah, when you really get into grammar, it gets really interesting because there's a philosophy that, or a frame of mind that changes from one country to the next.
1: Absolutely, absolutely, yeah. Yes.
0: So your sister sort of turned you on to French, and then you were in the gifted program, and you studied in high school. Did you ever travel to France?
1: Yes, I lived in France. I had the opportunity to live in Paris, and I had a wonderful experience. And in fact, when I went to Paris, I flew from Los Angeles to Brussels, and then I took a train or something. I don't remember. Yes, I took a train, and I landed at the Gare du Nord. And I knew one friend. I had one friend. Her name was Marie-France, and her mother waited for me there. And I'm very melodramatic. So I came out. I was so happy. It was at a point where I was not too happy and really wanted to change. And so they waited for me. I had never met her mother, but I had met Marie-France in Los Angeles when she was visiting, because I was living in Northern California. I attended Berkeley, so that's where I was living. And I came out, and I can't believe I did this, but I came out and bent down. That's when I could actually bend down. I bent down and kissed the ground. I literally kissed the ground.
0: At the airport? Or?
1: No, at Gare du Nord.
0: Oh, Gare du Nord.
1: Yeah, so and I was just very insistent on speaking French. And because I'm not blonde and blue-eyed, people didn't assume I was American. Mm-hmm. And my accent's just a little, it's not quite an American accent. It's, you know, there's something there. So I had a great opportunity with Marie-France. And everywhere I went, I would just speak French and French and French. And I was able to study at La Sorbonne, an extension program for foreign students. Mm-hmm. And I just made a lot of French friends. I'd go to the cafes. I really, really, really embraced a cafe culture, which I had also started to embrace in Berkeley. And my first classes in Paris were through a school. I'm not sure if it still exists. It's called Euro Centre. Mm-hmm. And it was really wonderful. It was very, very different. I didn't get a lot of opportunity to speak French outside of class because a lot of the students didn't feel comfortable. But when I transferred over to La Sorbonne, that was really great. And I just really liked exploring France. And I made friends, French-speaking friends, francophone. and native French speakers. And it was always fun when those of us from Le Centre were together at a cafe or a restaurant, because we're all speaking French. And people knew we weren't French, but you know, they couldn't figure out where we were from. And we were very committed to learning the language. And it was just a wonderful time. It really, it is certainly, my stay there is something I talk about all the time. And for once, I really felt like I fit in. And I had a job. I had organized that through an organization called, I forgot, CIEE. Mm-hmm. I forgot what it stands for now.
0: But I see
1: Educational Exchange.
0: Yeah, I still see that.
1: And so I was a tour guide in French.
0: Oh my gosh.
1: And I would walk around, and I had a little script. And it was, you know, it was fun. And I eventually got a French boyfriend. He helped too.
0: Yes, that definitely helps.
1: But it was just wonderful. And recently, not recently, but when the cathedral, Notre Dame Cathedral, burned. Oh, I was crying, because we used to go there on Sundays when we didn't have anything to do. We'd walk on in, and I remember going to the Louvre, and it wasn't, you know, the lines and lines, you know, when we went back years later at before the millennium, we did have to reserve. But when I was living there in the early 80s, you just walked to these places. So, you know, there were tourists, of course, but on the weekends or certain days, you just knew. And I liked the food, and didn't want to make any mistakes when I got there, so I would practice. And I would say, "Bonjour, j'aimerais salade saison, s'il vous plaît, croque madame, salade saison and croque madame." And I eat that forever.
0: Okay.
1: Oh, gracieux, s'il vous plaît, minéral, because I didn't want to say croque monsieur, because I thought I didn't say that quite as well. So I had an egg on top of croque madame all the time. And someone in one of the casse-croûtes talked about that recently. And the casse-croûte is such a gift to me, the opportunity to be the animatrice, to learn learn about other people's life and life experience through French, and we help each other, and it's really, really a gift that I have this opportunity to continue my love of French through such an important organization like Alliance Française and Demir Vaki, and so.
0: Well, we are so fortunate to have you lead that group. So,
1: thank you.
0: Yeah. Well, we're gonna. You chose a couple of songs, and this one is by Amel Bent, "Ma Philosophie." And why did you choose this song?
1: Well, I wanted something contemporary, and I had listened to her music before, and I did want Edith Piaf, and nothing against Edith Piaf, but I like this particular song, "Ma Philosophie," because it talks about some of the things that I still struggle with. Being true to yourself, not worrying too much about what other people say, and this was the song that sort of put her on the map. But she was a contestant, and I think it's called I forgot.
0: Euro
1: No, it wasn't Euro song. Euro song. It was like a pop idol thing, and that's, I liked the song. I liked the message.
0: So let's listen to Amel, "Ma Philosophie."

0: And that was Amel Bent, Ma Philosophie. And again, we are with Bevy talking about her her love of French, her experience living in France. How long were you in France?
1: About 3 years.
0: Oh my! So that was that was quite a while. Mm-hmm. That's fantastic. Were you able to travel to other countries while you were there?
1: I did. I didn't do tons of traveling to other countries, but I did. I also did some traveling within France. Mm-hmm. I went to Biarritz. Mm-hmm. I went to Bordeaux, and then I went to Saintes in Bretagne. Mm-hmm. And I really liked it there. And then when I was traveling, I met these two young kids from Trois-Rivières, from French-speaking Canada, and mm-hmm. it was a lot of fun. It was interesting to see how people reacted to their French versus my French. And that was fun. That was a lot of fun, too.
0: The French are not always very kind to the Canadians.
1: Well, I noticed that.
0: Yeah.
1: Because one, this was ages and ages ago, but there were two of them. And one of the young men had studied in France, and he was studying philosophy, and the other one was had chosen not to go to university, so he had a more pronounced accent, I think, from Trois-Rivières. And I do remember one time when the three of us were ordering, and the waitress was nice to the two of us, and then she wasn't very nice to the other guy because she had a hard time understanding mm-hmm. him. So she thought he was American with mm-hmm. a bad accent and said, "Oh, je comprends pas." Mm-hmm. And you know, so there was a little bit of that, but overall, it was interesting to see how people perceive in France different accents.
0: Great. You have a favorite phrase in French.
1: Oh, yes. Jeter un coup d'œil. Mm-hmm. And I like it because you can use it in different situations. You can be in the kitchen and you can ask someone, or you can tell someone, je vais jeter un coup d'œil dans la cuisine, and or you want to see how something's cooking. And it's also to take a peek, take a look, je vais jeter un coup d'œil dans mes amis et dans la salle, ou je vais jeter un coup d'œil aux nouvelles informatiques. So, yeah.
0: And then it's a interesting phrase because the verb jeter is to throw.
1: Yes.
0: And then coup is like a hit.
1: Hit.
0: I'm going to hit you with my eye, or I'm going to throw my eye to you. Yeah, or throw my eye to that. So it's very physical. Yeah.
1: Well, that's the beauty, I think, of idiomatic expressions. Mm-hmm. You take these words that are sort of, if you translate them verbatim, they're sort of nonsensical. Mm-hmm. But then when you bring them into the language, they're lovely. And because I have now become accustomed to using that phrase quite a bit, I no longer think of the words in English or the individual words in French. I just think together. And it could be, instead of throwing with like a thrust, throwing an eyeball at someone, you're just, you know, casually peeking, you know, mm-hmm. throwing a glance. And that's just one of my favorite ones. And it's also one that I had a really hard time with, ironically enough. I always used to say, donner un coup d'œil.
0: Okay.
1: And I had a teacher for a while who said, no, no, no, no, no, jeter. And I thought, okay.
0: And the word œil is also a little bit hard to pronounce sometimes.
1: It is. Mm-hmm. It is. I don't know if any of your listeners are thinking, oh, my God, what is she doing to that word? But jeter un coup d'œil, I think that's about as close as I'm going to get to the proper pronunciation. But I still enjoy the phrase.
0: Mm-hmm. I think you're very close. Yeah.
1: Thank you. Thank you. There was something I was telling you when before we went on air. When I came back to the U.S., to Berkeley from France, There were some classes that were being taught at UC Extension, UC Berkeley Extension, and one of them was UNESCO. It was an acting class, so I got to do La Cantatrice Chauve, and so that was kind of fun. And it was all about France when I came back.
0: Oh, that's amazing. So with 3 years at the Sorbonne, do you have a degree from the Sorbonne?
1: No, and I wasn't at the Sorbonne for 3 years. I was there for about a year.
0: Okay.
1: So I went to some other schools, and then I wasn't a student. So I was a student there probably about a year.
0: Okay, fantastic. Yeah. You mentioned that you speak some other languages.
1: I do. I speak Spanish and I speak Italian, and I sort of recently I had an opportunity to practice Spanish. I'd sort of forgotten. It really is languages. People say, oh, you just practice, you practice. Well, no, I think you do practice, and practice is important, but it has the foundation. It has to be predicate on some kind of foundation, because I can. I remember my students. I used to teach English, and my students would say a word, and I'd say, "Get the mirror." And you know, I can say "bonjour, bonjour," you know, all the time in Saint Bonjour. But so now I'm taking Italian again. It's a refresher, and my partner and I, we checked in. We gave a good eye to Warehouse City, and we took care of the parent of these friends, and he spoke Spanish. So every afternoon we'd go in, and it was challenging to speak Spanish again and to sort of be at a loss for words and think, oh, I used to know how to say that. And that happens to me with French as well.
0: And so Spanish and Italian, how did you learn those two languages?
1: Well, I learned Spanish and Italian both through my family and then at school.
0: So your family also speaks Spanish and Italian?
1: Mm-hmm.
0: Okay, fantastic. That's the easiest way. That's the cheater's way, but that's the best way to learn.
1: Yeah.
0: So the big question people ask when traveling to France is all about the food. So you mentioned that you have a salade paysanne and croque madame. Are those, what is your favorite thing to get when you go to France?
1: Oh, this is going to be very cliche, but I like the crepe that you get, you know, off the street vendors. They're probably thicker than a more genuine crepe. I also, at the time, I didn't have a lot of money. So there was a chain of restaurants. I wish I could remember. There's a chain of restaurants. A chain. I think it was kind of a chain. And you'd get steak frites. And that was really great. Steak frites was really good. And I liked the salade saison. It was just lettuce, maybe a little tomato in there. But it was just lettuce dressed so lightly in this beautiful vinaigrette. And I also liked the mini quiche that I used to get at the boulangerie. And I've eaten other French dishes, but for me, part of what I liked about being in France and the food was the respect with which people treated eating. Mm-hmm. It wasn't something that you just, you know, ate on the run. And in fact, I remember we were in Paris. We went back. I was with my partner, David, and we were there in 1998. And we went to get coffee somewhere. And I know things have changed. I'm sure there's Starbucks everywhere. But we were drinking a coffee. And then I said that, je voudrais l'emporter parce qu'on est pressé, blah, blah, blah. And they didn't even know what to give us.
0: Right. Yeah.
1: They gave us like a plastic cup for hot coffee that was literally melting in my hands. So, you know, they're running around, they come back with a paper cup, and they didn't have a lid. So, and I said, un couvercle, couvercle, s'il vous plaît. And, you know, so they got a piece of foil and a rubber band. Oh my gosh, it's just crazy,
0: yeah.
1: You know. And I loved, as I said, I lived in Berkeley before I went. So I was really accustomed to spending hours, you know, studying, of course, but drinking coffee. So it was just a reverence with which meals were eaten and the time that was made. Also, another thing that I noticed, I lived in boarding houses, but I met people who had their own apartments, but they were small. They mm-hmm. they weren't, and so it, at least when I lived there, it wasn't as customary as it is now for people, or at least in the U.S., for people to invite people to their home. So we always got together at restaurants, or we got together at cafes.
0: Mm-hmm.
1: That's where we celebrated birthdays, where, you know, we talked to our girlfriends about breakups. So I liked that. And there were specific restaurants. I can't think of the names right now. It's been a very, very long time.
0: Yeah, but the meeting at the cafes, yeah.
1: Yes.
0: So we're getting to the end of okay. our conversation. We've had the pleasure of having talking with you, Bevy, and seeing you in person. You've been listening to Rive Gauche, our weekly rendezvous with French and Francophone culture, brought to you by the Alliance Française de Milwaukee. We will be on again next week. You can hear us live every Tuesday at 6 p.m. To hear past episodes of Rive Gauche, go to riverwestradio.com.

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0: Okay, then, this is The Grass is Greener on WXRW 104.1 FM in Milwaukee. I am the host of the program, Gary Grass. With me is my co-host, Babette Gruneau.
1: Hi, and today we have Professor Harry Tug, who's taught political science and in a program for peace studies at Purdue University in the past. And he is a member of the Committee of Correspondence for Democracy and Socialism, and a former member of the Northwest Central Labor Council of the AFL-CIO. He has a nice blog spot, heartlandradical.blogspot.com, where he writes a lot of his things that get us to say, maybe we should have him on. And he also has written several books. He's here today to discuss how a Democratic Socialist lost in Wisconsin by a fraction of a point for the governor's race, and also to discuss some of the past history of socialism in Wisconsin that even I didn't know about, even though I'm pretty much up on history, in the 20s and 30s. And so, welcome back.
2: Thank you.
1: Harry Tug.
2: So, I've done a number of blog essays on election subjects relating to elections, and your invitation inspired me to think of ways to put them together. And I have four things that I want to talk about. And number four is I want to ask you guys questions. That is about the Wisconsin primary, okay? I have some ideas, but as you know, I spent very limited time in Milwaukee and Wisconsin, and you people are experienced politically and intellectually.
1: And
2: you live there, right?
0: I think by you people, you just meant Wisconsinites in general.
1: Okay.
2: Yeah. Right, right. So I live in the local Riverwest area. I live in a pristine utopian Indiana, of course. So we don't have to worry about talking about democratic socialism in Indiana.
0: Republican governors have made everything perfect there.
2: Exactly, exactly. I wrote a series of blog essays over time, and you inspired me to put them together, and I'll post them again and try and impose them on people. The first one is called The Issue of Classes and the Material Reasons for the Current Interest in Socialism. And this I wrote a few years ago. Some of the data might be outdated, but I would argue the situation of most people's lives may be even worse, okay? And what I referred to was the general database proposition that since the 1970s, the situation of the working class has worsened, that we had a period of economic growth from the end of World War II to the early 1970s, driven by military spending, the expansion.

0: I would argue that's the number one reason why there seems to be an increased interest in socialism. I referred to a book that a friend of mine co-authored, Robert Peruzzi, called The New Class Society. And in it, he argued that the old sort of model or cartoon of the class system was of one big fat diamond, a small ruling class at the top, a broad middle class, and an equally small number of people living in poverty. And he argued that that was somewhat the reality of the American economy in the 50s and 60s, if somewhat romanticized. But in the 70s, he posits we see the emergence of a new pictorial rendition, what he calls the double diamond model of stratification,
1: I
0: one
1: mean,
0: in which
1: a lot of people today are talking about like a K-shaped economy, right? The narrow belt at the center and like a really fat bottom and a fat top. There's a lot. The fat top isn't lots of people. It's just lots of money with one person holding it all.
0: The first diamond is small. It's got the 1%, and then it's got 19% of the remaining professional class, like privileged academics, as an example, and a larger second diamond made up of working class, which has very variegated levels of income, but for the most part are experiencing exploitation. In addition, I referred to an economist, Peter Temin, who wrote a book called The Vanishing Middle Class, again some years ago, and he too identifies an emerging two-class society, a dual economy. The ruling class consists of finance, technology, and electronics, representing the top 20%, as opposed to the low-wage sector, which is just about everybody else. And more of us who used to be so-called middle class are increasingly becoming marginalized. So that's old sociological economic data, but I think it holds up, and even more so today. In 2014, a British economist named Guy Standing introduced the concept of the precariat, a combination of precariousness and the proletariat. And he argues on a worldwide basis, there's a growing precariat sector of the population. Workers, peasants, and others live with precarity, live with a sense of no sense of a definite future.
1: The opposite of financial security, right? You're constantly insecure. You're one illness away from bankruptcy. You're one missed paycheck away from homelessness.
0: And I would guess, as an old person interpreting young people, that young people today grow up with the sense of insecurity, and couple economic insecurity with environmental insecurity. So the environment today is very different, say, when I was growing up. I also refer to David Harvey, who, in a wonderful book called The 17 Contradictions of Capitalism, talked about the accumulation by dispossession. And here he's talking about the debt system and the appropriation of properties that people own but have no ability to pay for. So that's another element of this insecurity. Then I talk about in this essay a few non-economic issues, racism. And Manning Marable, who is a wonderful African-American scholar, talked about sort of paraphrased the Du Bois notion that the central problem of the 20th century was the color line. And indeed, Marables argued that a central problem of the 21st century is the color line as well. And that's a topic I want to get back to you to ask you guys a question. I also have in this section the development of urban slums. There was a powerful old book by Mike Davis called something like The Planet of Slums. And urban environments, aside from gated communities, are in disarray as well. And we could see in Milwaukee, Chicago, Indianapolis, sectors of enormous overdevelopment and consumerism, and the degradation of large sectors of of

0: cities. And finally, to overcome these serious problems, political and economic elites developed what I called here policies of neoliberalism, or perhaps most accurately today, austerity. That is to say, government policy shifted away from providing supports for marginalized people to sort of channel the resources and the money into financialization, into high tech STEM investments, and into the military. So, in other words, part of my argument was that we're seeing a significant, we have seen over the last 30 years, a significant transformation of the US global economy. And I think we could replicate some of these arguments with the international system as well. And as a result of this, when candidates and political organizers, people going out in the streets for No Kings rallies or running for political office, raise talk about the importance of health care for all and raising the minimum wage and ecological sensitivity, that I think it resonates for people, particularly young people, in a way that it may not have resonated for them 20 or 30 years ago. I
1: I
0: have
1: definitely see that young people don't have much of a future, or they feel like they don't have much of a future. That they ask, what is it? What's there for me? That they see that potential jobs are vanishing.
0: Exactly. Yeah, you
1: I
0: say it.
1: mean,
0: Let me ask. Do you have further points beyond this general category? Because it seems to me that that's one element of it, but there's an awful lot that's still missing in that analysis. Okay, I'm going to add a second element, maybe something that m motivated your thinking as well. Years ago, I was honored to speak to the End the War Coalition and Peace Action. And it was, I think, around the 2016 election time. And I wrote a blog essay called Foreign Policy Still the Elephant in the Room. And I drew upon editorials from the Washington Post, comments from then candidate Hillary Clinton, and they seemed to suggest that it was important to elect Hillary Clinton because the United States had a special place in the world as the last remaining superpower, and therefore we needed to elect people who maintained or enhanced American influence around the world. And I wrote about this because in the main, it was just assumed by candidates like Hillary Clinton and supporters of Hillary Clinton that foreign policy was above and beyond discourse and discussion. And part of my argument in referring to this essay is that there is a propensity for candidates of both political parties to not include discussion and debate about foreign policy, the forever wars, as part of the campaign, part of the campaign agenda. So part of the appeal for socialism, including the economic dimension that I talked about, was the recognition that the United States is a declining, faltering imperial empire. And at the same time, or as a result of this, is engaging in forever wars in the Middle East, in Iran, in kidnapping Maduro in Venezuela, in starving Cuba, and funding various regimes in Latin America. So I think people who for whom the DSA candidacies resonate are also addressing foreign policy. And we see in the case of the New York mayoral election, foreign policy is used by the conservatives to criticize the mayoral candidates, Mamdani, i.e., that he was an instrumentality of Arab states or Palestine or whatever. So that foreign policy is another major issue that it seems to me is animating this increased interest in social democracy. I had occasion, even in our small town, we've had No Kings rallies, and my wife and I have sat at the JVP tables, and after the march, masses of young people would come to the JVP table to sign That's a Jewish Voice for Peace.
1: to sign petitions demanding that Indiana sell its Israel bonds and so on. And I think from just sort of eyeballing the attendance at the various tables that the popularity of the JVP, Jewish Voice for Peace foreign policy agenda, was really resonating, particularly for young people. Okay, so I got a third dimension. I call this essay The Democratic Party and the Third Way. And this is an essay on the history of the Democratic Party since the 1930s. And the short of the story
0: And
1: here.
0: if you want to cite Mike Davis again, he's got a great book on this.
1: Yeah, the one on Reagan.
0: Yeah, though it was written right at the end of the or in the Reagan era. I forget what it was called, but it's trying to analyze why the U.S. doesn't have like a real workers' party, why it only has this kind of milquetoast democratic alternative, which always lets people down.
1: Right. Yes. And actually, I used that book in class a number of times. But I argue in this essay, as Mike Davis suggests, that in the 1930s, as a result of mass mobilization from below, union drives, and so on, the Roosevelt administration adopted what, by today's standards, are really exciting policies based upon the proposition that government has a role to play and helping to provide sustenance for masses of people in the arts, in education, in wages, and so on. Now, not everybody was a beneficiary of the New Deal, but lots of people were. And my argument is that that New Deal tradition, for more or less carried on in the Truman years and in the Lyndon Johnson years. And one of the Greek tragedies of the Johnson administration was that his great society programs were extraordinarily expanded the New Deal, but were frittered away with this escalation of the war in Vietnam. But what you have in the Democratic Party from the 30s till the early 70s was a commitment to call it social democratic policies, policies that some candidates are articulating today in local elections. In the mid 1970s, there's the beginning of the shift. And there was an excellent book by Richard Perlstein called Reaganland, which describes in infinite detail the struggles and transformations of Democratic policy in the Carter administration and how this is even maximized then when Ronald Reagan comes into office and eliminates many of the social programs, argues that our economic problems are the result of poor people taking advantage of the system, argues that it's labor unions that are a source of the problem. And of course, Reagan's austerity programs are coupled with an enormous increase in military spending. But what I argue here, and what's relevant for our discussion, is the leadership or sectors of the Democratic Party shift dramatically in the Reagan direction and develop what some people call the Third Way Democratic Party. The Democratic Leadership Conference, DLC, under the initiation and leadership of Bill Clinton and his colleagues, sought to recreate a Democratic Party that was more like the Republican Party, that theoretically would appeal to voters, that would emphasize austerity more than government service, that would lead in the direction of arguing that individual responsibility was much more important than government programs. And we see that significantly in the Clinton administration from 1992 to 2000. To sort of ignore the demands for substantial health care reform, for changing welfare rules, for increasing responses to crime, and essentially
2: Transforming the Democratic Party into
0: When
2: the
0: you say
2: separate.
0: increasing responses to crime, I mean you mean increasing police. I mean increasing the criminal justice system. I mean there's lots of things that could be done to address crime that they were being cut in that era, right?
2: Right, that's right, exactly. So that the short of this story then is that the dramatic changes in the political economy of capitalism and the increased appeal of racism were reflected in a substantial change in the campaigns and policies of the Democratic Party. So, I think that's part of the backdrop for today. Significant changes in the national and global political economy, significant political changes in the American system, a reversal of democratic policy traditions that were very popular and deeply embedded in policymaking up till the 1970s, and essentially a shift to the right of the party that is challenging Reaganomics. And to me, that's where we are today. That is some of
1: Did it come to the point where people said the parties are so much alike that that we aren't getting anything from the Dems, why not go to the Republicans? Especially when you get someone like Trump saying he was gonna stand up for making America great again, stand up for the workers, even though he didn't.
0: Oh, he said he was going to end the wars, right? I mean, there's all sorts of things he was going to do. Drain the
2: But
0: swamp.
2: what you have historically, when I studied political science in grad school, I had to study some American politics, and this was back in the 60s, and there was a 20, 30-year period where there were more Democrats than Republicans as in terms of self-identification. And the literature in those days used to say that people identify with a party and stick with it, almost irrespective of the policies that those parties are articulating. And that was the system from the 30s through the 70s. And that Democratic majority was institutionalized in the 1930s. But by the 70s, it's beginning to break down. The
0: Well,
2: 70s.
0: I think you have to include the Southern strategy in that, starting from 1968,
2: Sure.
0: the Solid South was being destroyed by,
2: And one could look at the sort of qualitative break in the traditional Democratic perspective with the defeat of McGovern in 72, an overwhelming, embarrassing defeat, and that signaled the significant changes. But the 70s is also a time of the beginnings of deindustrialization. In the essay, this is something I think is kind of interesting. I used to show in a class on globalization a frontline documentary series on globalization. And in one episode, candidate Clinton is at factory gates at a steel company, and he's talking to workers, and he's telling them that he's going to pro he promises to serve their interests, including opposing the North America Free Trade And then the next scene in this documentary, he's meeting with financiers in New York City, and he's promising to support NAFTA. And that's a sort of a concrete manifestation of what I'm getting at. And so workers become cynical, they become frustrated. Of course, their children experience the kind of insecurity that we've talked about. So, my argument is that when we sit down and strategize politically, whether it's electorally or hitting the streets, we t need to assess both what our side has done to exacerbate the problem, as well as attacking Trump and the MAGA forces. And they're inextricably connected,
0: Well,
2: as
0: I mean, our side depends on who you consider our side is. Let me kind of augment what you've said and kind of touch on some things that I think are important that you didn't particularly highlight, okay? First of all, there has been much broader problems than simply
2: Hello.
0: the economic bottom line being stagnant for wages and so forth, and people not having that same economic mobility
2: Hello.
0: that they had. Hello? Hello?
2: Yeah, you're there. I lost you for a minute.
0: I was saying, I think that it goes beyond simply stagnant wages and loss of economic mobility. I think part of what's been happening is you've had a lack of investment in infrastructure. Things are falling down. The country is in decline in many ways. You can see how, like Bush v. Gore was like the worst election since Hayes v. Tilden. You have the election system not being trustworthy. You have a general lack of a decline in trust in leaders and a decline in trust in the media. And you have a situation where people have a general sense that the status quo is not something that they can rely on and want to stick with and want to defend. Everyone wants to be a change candidate, except the Democrats, who often will run like the least popular candidate that they can find. They almost seem like they're trying to lose sometimes. But people want something different, right? And so people are fishing around for other ideas, and they don't trust all the propaganda that's told them this idea is bad or that idea is bad. And they can wind up in almost any camp at the end of that. They can be following QAnon. They can become, classical fascist, anti-Semite, whatever, or they can, move in the direction of socialism. Everyone has an opportunity to kind of like, tell their alternative story, and there's a huge pile of people out there that are willing to break from like the status quo forces that they've been listening to or that their parents listened to. They're fishing for something new. And the Democrats have failed to capitalize on that. What they've mostly done, I think, is play this game where they're going to like mainly satisfy their donors. They're mainly going to promise continuation of the status quo and support of the business class and the ruling class. But they're also going to couple that with something to distinguish themselves from the Republicans that will make them appear to be better. And often what that is sort of symbolic identity politics, right? They're going to have they're going to put Harriet Tubman on the $10 bill, or whatever, and they're going to erect some statue and declare some holiday, and then they get to just keep on going with the status quo. Or they'll do something like really cosmetic or superficial, or they'll just, have more representation by having, someone from some minority group come in and be the new person who's going to represent business interests on your behalf. So I think, that is a lot of what's going on.
2: If
0: So
2: I
0: anyhow.
2: might intercede, I totally agree with you. I would regard most of what you suggest as what we in the social science trade would call intervening variables. From my point of view, the structural transformation of capitalism, and you mentioned some of the dimensions of that, is fundamental and opens the door for the sense of frustration and increasing immiseration that people have experienced. So, from my point of view, if I were running for office, I would emphasize those fundamental structural features of the capitalist system. I'd use more mellow words, and effects that they have had over a long period of time, and then I would address also the historic evolution of the Democratic Party, which moved away from what they could have claimed historically was a link with the working class. But all the things you suggest, I think, are really important. But what seems to me draws people to the idea of socialism at root has something to do with the economic structure of society, something to do with the class system of society, something to do with the distribution of wealth and income, and in our kind of society, something to do with the proposition that government exists to serve the interest of people. And the fundamental ideology of the right is that government, what was Reagan said, government is the enemy, not the support of people. So I wanted to move to the fourth point and then hear what you guys have to say. I watched the primary election results in Wisconsin, and I must confess I was rooting for Franziska Hung to win, and she didn't win. And I began to read the articles, the analyses from every place, from every pundit, about why she didn't win. And people were saying the word socialism scared people, the fact that she said she would abolish Thanksgiving. And from my point of view, those seem to be kind of superficial explanations. And I began to, and this is what I wrote, she was an excellent candidate and made great strides in building a left in Wisconsin. But the articles virtually, all of the articles virtually ignored the candidacy, constituency, and history of David Crowley, the winner. Milwaukee, as the ACLU reported, and I found a link to a re significant report, is one of the most racist cities in the U.S. The African American population makes up 38% of Wisconsin's largest city. 34% of African American residents live in poverty. And since one of their own was running for the highest office in the state, it would seem to me that that is a significant variable that has to be addressed as we understand the outcome of the election. Now, I want to ask you about that. And then there's a second part of my point and my question. However, both candidates Crowley and Hong have stated that they're interested in working together. And that, to me, if it turns out, would be a significant progressive socialist alliance that would make significant changes in Wisconsin politics. And I started Googling, as we all do, and I found an article, a scholarly article in a history journal that talks about a coalition between progressives and socialists in Wisconsin state government after World War I, well into the 1930s. And the scholar, the author, points to what, over 100, maybe 200 pieces of legislation that were passed in this period of relevance to urban areas and economic infrastructure and so on, passed by alliances of the progressives and the socialists.
0: And when you say the progressives, you're talking about like Bob La Follette Republicans, right? These
2: Yeah,
0: aren't progressive Democrats.
2: it wasn't the Democrats. It was right. It was the La Follette Republicans and the socialists. And so what I'm arguing is that one, outsiders did not pay sufficient attention to the question of race and understand the election outcome. I'm not pointing any fingers at candidate Hong. I don't know that much about the campaign, and you guys, I hope, could fill me in. And two, those of us who are interested, should encourage candidates Hong and Crowley to continue to work together to fashion a progressive agenda that supports education, that supports as best the state can access to health care, and so on and so forth. And that there is somewhat of a tradition in Wisconsin of this kind of progressive alliance construction. And I know just from my short time in Milwaukee, you have a morass of very committed, passionate progressive groups working on peace and justice issues, against ICE, against racism, and so on. So it may be that there's a great potential coming out of this primary if the DSA candidate and the Democratic candidate honor their commitment to work together. So I'm done, and I pose this as a question to you too.
1: Asking, why did Hong come within a fraction of a point of actually making it and getting winning the primary against Crowley? And I think there was a lot of reasons. Crowley had some advantages. We have a large black population in Milwaukee. He is African American. He actually stepped out of the race because he was not doing all that well originally and kind of had a political makeover. And he had refused to talk and still won't talk about any international politics. such as Israel's genocide in Gaza, which is something that the other black candidate, Mandela Barnes, actually did reluctantly talk about. And he was polling at like 16%, so he was actually doing better. But he also concluded that he really didn't have a shot, that Hong would probably get it. And so he backed out. But I think when Crowley came back in, he came back in, "Oh, I'm a successful businessman. Look at my lovely family. And I would be the first African American to be the governor of Wisconsin. Wouldn't that be terrific?" And really went with that, and a lot of people backed him. I mean, I know one business person who's of African heritage, and she said that, she backed him even, and I was surprised just because he seemed more conservative than she would be. She said, he was good on business, and she also liked, the idea of being the first African American to be the governor. And so I think that might have a big part of it, much like having a lot of African Americans actually come out and vote for when we had the first African American president.
0: Obama,
1: Yeah.
0: Barack Obama.
1: Right.
0: Yeah. Can I interject just one
1: Yeah.
0: point? He's so memorable.
2: This analysis were virtually absent from all of our progressive pundits. Nobody mentioned race. And I think it suggests an inadequacy among those of us who do analyses. And so what you're raising sort of confirms my hunches as well. And a question I would add to follow up was, Franziska Hong aware of this, and did she campaign in the black community? And comparatively, with the Mamdani forces in New York, seemed to touch base broadly with people all over the city. I don't know. But at any
1: She did
0: rate,
1: not do that much broad base. She did reach out to folks in other ways, in economic ways. She reached out to people all across the state, as far as to farmers, to small communities and such. But no, I don't think that her whole group was as conscious of the race issue. And really, I don't know. I would have thought she would have been, but because, in some of the things that we said earlier on, but it just didn't seem to make that big of a hit. The other thing is, she didn't really have that much of a, she didn't have the personality that Mamdani had. She did not have the outreach to everybody, the charm, the she did have kind of more of a edge to her, kind of a bit of a bitter edge. I know that that was certainly the case with some of her people who were campaigning for her. And like, I tried to attend an event in Milwaukee, and you had to sign up with them and pay without, and I said, you will advertise this as something where you could get information. I want the information before I sign up. No, you have to sign up first. And I was literally pushed out the door. And so if they did that in other places, I don't know if they did. But if they did, that could have made a difference. I don't know. The other thing that, in talking with the Progressive Democrats of America about this, and they were doing an analysis, of what possibly could have led people not to take her on. And they said that the Social Democrats and others who would normally be the Democratic Socialists, major figures who would normally be there for candidates, such as Bernie, in didn't come and stump for her, didn't come and say, oh, this, you've got to elect Ms. Hong and Francesca Hong. And so maybe they were waiting until to see if she could make it through the primary, and then they'd come and really stump for her during the main election. Or maybe there was some other reason. But that they saw, the PDA saw, as a major, could have been the last push over the edge that she didn't have.
0: I mean, I'm largely ignorant of all of this, but I would, in just sort of starting to work this out for myself without having, I didn't know you were gonna rely on my vast knowledge of this, because I don't have a vast knowledge. But you did have a race here that started out with a large array of candidates, and you had people drop out and drop back in. You have in a race like that, most candidates are going to wind up being excluded by the fact that people just don't think they can win, right? If you're not in the top two or three, then your vote level is going to drop down to 0.6% because no one thinks you can win it anyway. You're at best a protest vote for people who think you're really, really, really good, or you're related to them or whatever. So the question is always, in a race like that, how's it going to shake down to the top two? What is the dividing line between those top two going to be, right? And I would not blame Francesca Hong for if she did not aggressively court like the black vote, because I think that someone who was advising her would probably tell her, you can't make big inroads in that constituency because Crowley is the number one guy right now. Or he's a close number two, or whatever he is at that point. I think that, you had Mandela Barnes and Crowley, and they probably were both vying for that constituency early on. Crowley ultimately wound up doing better, and Barnes dropped out,
1: He dropped out first. And Crowley dropped out first. And for some reason, Barnes dropped out right after, saying, well, we know who's going to get it. And that really shocked me, because I thought, okay, Crowley's out, then Barnes will get the black vote. But no, he bailed out. Who knows what?
0: I mean, it's maybe a little cynical, but it's I mean, I think evidence shows it's mostly realistic to expect that, being the black candidate has a huge impact on getting the black vote. So, I mean, there are always going to be people that vote on other things. But yeah, I think that's you had with Barnes, once Barnes was out, you had an open field if Crowley wanted to come back in and try to seize that vote. He did. I mean, you always look in these sort of races, like, where are the funders going for these people, right? Who are the Democratic Party kind of people that fund the party? Who are they going for first? Because whoever they come out and support and like win the money primary at the beginning, right? Those are the people that are going to be in the slated in the top slots. So,
1: And when Crowley came back in, he had the money. And it was also by then, a three-way vote. You had Hong with a more progressive angle. You had Crowley with more money and possibly with the black vote in Milwaukee. You had Keldarois in Madison, with a sort of a progressive, kind of a woman's angle on some things. And I mean, she really had, I would have thought, much more of the vote in Madison. Now, maybe she lost that by a fraction, and
0: Well, you know,
1: that may have.
0: I mean, here, let me kind of speculate. I mean, because I mean, I want to stress my extreme ignorance on this if I get everything wrong. But I think Kelda, you know, had years in the Wisconsin legislature, being like one of the more progressive people, right? She was part, when I went to law school with her, she was part of the National Lawyers Guild, she was part of the ACLU, and then after graduating law school, she became the executive director of NARAL, right? So she had really good progressive liberal credentials. And I think if you were having a traditional race where you were going to have like a very moderate Democrat versus a very liberal Democrat, she would own that lane. And it would be a two-person thing between Kelda and the more conservative Democrat. But what you had happen in this case was you had this sudden emergence because people are so fed up and so looking towards socialism now that you had the DSA bring up Hong. And now you suddenly have a candidate who outflanks Kelda on being like very, very left-wing. And that kind of stripped away her chances a great deal. So as long as it stayed a, like a very multi-party race where everyone's sort of vying for that track, she was doing okay. But in the end of the day, there was going to be two lanes narrowing down to one. And the left lane was occupied by Francesca, and the right lane wound up being occupied by David Crowley.
1: Even though some papers or magazines like the Shepherd Express endorsed Kelda and Crowley, they endorsed two people, which was kind of strange, but they endorsed Kelda and not Francesca Hong. So I mean, I would have thought that that would have had some push for her. I don't know what the other papers did. I think some of the politics, the last minute politics of things like there was a shooting by the police of an African American in Madison, and that brought out quite huge protests. And whereas Francesca had said some things about wanting to defund the police, and a lot of people made fun of it, she had said this years ago, and she started to actually back off from it. But having said that, at in Madison, at the time that this is going on in Madison, maybe that helped a little bit in Madison. I don't know. I'm just taking a speculation here. Who knows?
0: I mean, one of the kind of like running themes that I saw mostly from national coverage, but also just in like comments from people even here, right? The, you know, you mentioned this remark of, that Francesca Hong said about wanting to cancel Thanksgiving, right? Which is again, you know, she backtracked on that, and it's like maybe it was poorly expressed. There's obviously, you know, there's everyone likes turkey, everyone likes stuffing, but we also don't like the genocide that whole tale tries to cover over, right? So there's a way of approaching that which would be progressive and yet still resonate with people. And she kind of had this sort of very impolitic statement that she made on a social media account years and years and years ago that people were digging it up because the right was going to do all sorts of opposition research on her. They were going to find every progressive thing she'd ever said and distort it and make it into an instrument against her. And one of the things that she had pulling against her was that a lot of people thought that she would not be a good candidate in the general election, that she would lose to Tom Tiffany and we'd be stuck with this like ultra right wing lunatic because Hong just, you know, wouldn't have the political skill and charisma to do it. And she would be constantly being battered by all these attacks. And they would resonate with people because she just wouldn't be good at deflecting them. And when she was confronted with some of these things later on, and she started backing away from some of these things, she didn't do a good job of that, you know,
1: No.
0: because, you know, because it demobilized some of her base when she wouldn't stand up for those things. She did, and she didn't allay any of the suspicions of the other side. She needed a good line on these things, a good formula that showed Mamdani level skill of saying, well, this is what I said, and this is what I meant, and this is what I'll do. And it just did not come through very well. So I think that was a big factor, probably.
1: That's
0: Again.
1: pretty much what I was going to say.
0: Anyhow, I
1: But
0: like.
1: it did actually do fairly well in some of the far northern districts, maybe with some Native American votes, who knows?
2: Okay, this is all interesting. How about this by way of some conclusion? And Wisconsin now, given the fact that she did so well and he won, Wisconsin now is the opportunity to defy conventional tropes, encouraged by the corporate media, to build one progressive movement comprising both sectors of the Democratic Party and the Democratic Socialists of America. The history of the socialist and progressive movements in Wisconsin provides a possible inspiration.
0: Well, let me be the cynic here, right? Like shortly after this election result, Tony Evers was interviewed and asked, whether he thought Crowley, having won now, should try to bring in the base for Francesca Hung by maybe making his policies a little more left wing to appeal to those people. Making some concessions to that wing of the party, which had done so well that he nearly lost. And, Evers was basically, no, give them nothing. Right. And so I think, Crowley is going to play the game that Democrats always play, which is trying to satisfy the donor base on the one hand and the voting base on the other hand by giving out. Real solid economic policies to the donor base and handing out like little clips and assurances and symbols to the progressive side. Because that's maybe I'm wrong, maybe that prediction is too cynical, but that's how I see Democrats working. I don't think he's going to betray the people that put him into that office, which are the more centrist, more moneyed elements of the Democratic Party. I think he will do whatever he can to keep them and use them and win the general election. And he will be forced reluctantly to make at least some verbal concessions to the Hong base. But he won't, I don't think he's going to deliver a lot for those people. We'll see once he gets in, but or if he gets in, right?
1: There was a gathering of all the candidates. They wanted to show where they, drank a little wine together or whatever, and they wanted to show that they were all coming together to back Crowley. However, the people may not be wanting to do that, and you've seen in a lot of the internet chat that a lot of the Hong people are really feeling like they were robbed, feeling kind of cranky, not really feeling like they want to back him. Other people saying you have to back him, otherwise we'll get Tiffany, and you don't want to make the mistake of having a Trump-like figure.
0: And it comes back to what it always winds up being is this threat that you have to vote for the lesser evil or the lesser good, because give up any demands, right? Just accept it. Throw yourself wholeheartedly into this person that you were just running against, because the alternative is Tom Tiffany, which is the worst case scenario, right? So there's this big push
1: Tom
0: out.
1: Tiffany does sound dreadful.
0: Yeah, so there's this big threat that is used to like force people to vote for the candidate that they didn't like that much, and not the insistence is, you have to vote for him. You can't demand anything in exchange for that vote. You can't force him to move in your direction, right? Because that'll hurt him in the general election. I probably won't hurt him in the general election, probably help him in the general election. You need to mobilize that base. But this is what you always see over and over from the Democrats. And I'm very cynical about it, but it's like that's a rift that they're going to expect all the concessions to come from the Hong side because elections have consequences and Crowley won, so now you just have to do and follow him absolutely no matter what. And
1: But it's
0: that ultimatum can backfire.
2: but
1: who will
2: right.
1: turn out in the election? Who will actually turn out? I mean, he probably will get a large percentage of, African Americans turning out. but will other folks turn out?
0: Yeah, and then the Hmong people aren't going to vote for Tiffany, but they're also not going to sit at tables for Crowley. They're not going to be going door to door for Crowley.
2: Now, is it true? I agree with your cynicism and the historical justification for it, but what should be the project of, call it, the left, broadly defined? I think that cynicism, or the cynical model, needs to be strategized about, and progressive forces have to figure out ways to truly influence Crowley before and after the election. I mean, isn't that the project? As long as you believe that we need to participate in the electoral system, and it does seem to me that there's a better opportunity now than before, because Hong energized and mobilized lots of people, and there is a DSA that has some presence around the state and nationally. And so, isn't it a time to think about alliances, preparing for this? I googled my the hero of mine, Reverend Barber, and the idea of fusion politics. And this is a moment for fusion politics, it seems to me. And
0: I mean,
2: Wisconsin's a pretty good place to do it historically compared to a lot of other places.
0: true. I would also make just say that the fact that it is a state and a medium-sized state at that, as opposed to the national level or some huge, state. I mean, I think the Democratic Party at the center, at the federal level is they have their impenetrable wall of steel that protects them from any sort of progressives. They will try to sheepdog progressives into the party and they'll never give them anything. I think that's much less true at the state level and even less true still at the local level. I mean, which is ironic because the only, that people always say, third party people, they need to start working at the local level. Well, the local level is the only place where you have any hope from the Democrats. Once you get move up to the national level, they are solidly owned. So I don't have solutions to all this. I really don't. I have responses to people that oversimplify the thing and give simplistic solutions, but I don't really have a firm grip myself on what the real answer needs to be.
1: I know people are definitely trying to figure it out this week, and some are saying we have to make demands of Crowley. And yes, we can eventually back him, but we have to at least try to get something out of him. And who knows? Who knows if they'll actually get something out of him? Who knows if they'll actually turn out to really campaign for him?
2: And summing up from my point of view, where I live, there's an active indivisible movement, and we've had, for our size of our town, large No Kings rallies, but there's virtually never any articulation of issues. And when
1: Same
2: I
1: here.
2: see discourse among local Democrats, they talk about, quote, winning, and they don't address the question, winning what or winning what for. And so I think a first step is to publicly articulate an issue agenda, and that gets back to the economic suffering of more and more people. And that has to be addressed. And if nothing else, to address health care for all, which has enormous support among the population. And so if we push these candidates to at least take positions and make it clear to them that their support is because the candidates are taking position, maybe that's a little mini step in the right direction.
0: Okay.
1: Yeah.
0: Well, we're out of time, so I'll just sort of agree with that and let you go. Thank you very much for being on the show.
2: Okay, thank you.
1: It's good talking with you.
2: We have fun discussions.
1: Yes,
0: All right.
1: indeed.
0: Thank you, Professor Harry Tark.
2: Yeah, bye-bye.
0: Bye-bye.

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Hey, good morning. Welcome to the Milwaukee Free Press Radio Hour. I'm your host, Greg St. Arnold. And it is a beautiful Thursday morning. August 20th, 2026 is the day we're recording this. Hey, we got started a little rough on the start there. I had everything in order. I went through the checklist. I just forgot to press one button. So it's always a little scary when, you know, the clock strikes 7:30 and you don't hear anything and you're running around the studio trying to figure out what you did wrong. But my bad. My apologies to Craig Finn and the Hold Steady for cutting off the beginning of that great song. What's the name of that song? You Can Make 'Em Like You by the Hold Steady off the album Boys and Girls in America. One of my faves to kick us off today on the Milwaukee Free Press Radio Hour. Oh, good show. Good show lined up. We got a special guest coming in at the top of the hour. At the 8 o'clock hour, we'll be joined by

0: it a little bit more because it's a unique production. It's seven different creators and artists, and I don't say, producers or writers or playwrights or whatever, because they're not all going to be traditional plays. There's going to be some, I believe, kind of performance art, some movement-based pieces. There's Brooke's piece is a one-act play, and there's going to be some other stuff in there. So I'm looking forward to talking to her about it and getting to know more. We have our tickets purchased. You can purchase tickets at thebrickhouse.com, I think is the website. Maybe just Google or search up Brick House Milwaukee. I don't know where thebrickhouse.com is going to take you. I just totally made that up. Don't Google it either. Just search it up. All right. So yeah, that's happening this weekend. Looking forward to that conversation at the top of the hour. Until then, we are going to listen to some tunes. And we're gonna just jam a little bit about the topics of the day. Now, I want to say right off the top, I'm giving you a no Dan guarantee this week. No Steely Dan in our show playlist. That I guarantee you. I promise you. We're gonna take a, like kind of a similar time period, I guess, as we're gonna spend most of our time musically. Especially this first half hour, but very different genre. And that's because this past weekend, I was up north, up in my home environs. I can't say my hometown of Algoma because I wasn't born there. I don't claim it, but I've spent enough time there. It's definitely around where I'm from. And the reason I was up there this weekend is because if you don't know, there's this festival that they put on in Algoma. Well, let me just backtrack a little bit. If you don't know Algoma, it is a beautiful little town, about 3,500 people, sits right on the shores of Lake Michigan. It is traditionally a fishing town. It sits at the harbor of where the Anapi River dumps out into the lake. And so back in the day, in periods of settlement in the 1800s, a lot of lumber that was brought down to Milwaukee, well, Sheboygan, Milwaukee, Chicago, it would come from North Wisconsin, from the forests up in the north, and they would bring it across Green Bay. They would put it on trains and bring it to Algoma, float it down the Anapi River. And then they would put it in boats in Algoma and bring it down. Also, a very healthy fishing community grew up there. And right along the Anapi River, you used to see all these old little fishing shanties. Hence, the city, for years, for as long as I can remember, since I was a wee lad, they've had a festival called Shanty Days. Shanty Days is it's a 3-day festival. It's a Friday through Sunday. Hey, Greg, how you doing? Greg Ryan walking his dog Snowflake. Hey, how you doing? Good to see you.
1: I'm listening to the radio online.
0: You're listening online? Yes, I'm online. I'm on air right now, by the way.
1: I know.
0: Okay.
1: I'm listening to it.
0: Oh, nice. You're listening right now.
1: And you said that there's no Steely Dan today, and that now I'm a little sad.
0: I have one person who's upset with the no Dan guarantee. Sorry, but don't worry. We're gonna have some good tunes to replace it next week.
1: I
0: want
1: to find out why you're not playing Steely Dan.
0: Okay. Yeah, keep listening.
1: I gotta walk my dog.
0: All right.
1: All right, see you later.
0: Next week when you're on, we're gonna get some Dan. You're gonna have some Dan intro. That's a first, actually. The first time if somebody's come into the station and I don't want to say harassed because Greg's my friend, but this is, I think it's indicative of the kind of emotion that Steely Dan, brings out of people. Anyways, back to the story. I was in Algoma, Shanty Days, and it happens that Saturday night, I was hanging out with my mom, and we were both like, we'd been out at the festival all day. Quick note about Shanty Days. Largest parade in northeastern Wisconsin. It's a great parade. Check it out. It was great this year. My family

business, kind of no longer the family business because it's passed hands of ownership, but the business that, you know, we all grew up in, it's part of our life. They won the first place trophy in the parade contest for their float, which was magnificent. It was a magnificent float. Fast forward to Saturday night, hanging out at my mom's. We're watching, we're flipping around looking for something to watch, and I find this documentary on Prime Video about Linda Ronstadt. And I didn't write down the full name, but it's something like, you know, Linda Ronstadt, piece of my voice or something voice. And the reason it has that title is because it's a retrospective of her career. And it doesn't really reveal until the very end that she has Parkinson's, and she was losing control of her voice as this was being filmed, which I think was like 2019, 2020, thereabouts, maybe more recent. But so, you know, I know the name Linda Ronstadt. Of course, I'd heard her time to time, but never really looked into her career or understood much about what she was about. Great documentary. If you're into music documentaries, very enjoyable, and got a sense of how impactful she was. Not only impactful in terms of the musical output and the way that she just kind of directed her career and took it in all these different directions, but also as a woman, you know, a woman who was, I said, like, obviously she's a singer, beautiful voice, incredible voice, kind of a band leader, kind of a, I mean, just a musician. She's a musician who just did what she wanted to do. She was very true to her art, to her voice, to her musical callings. And so she touched a lot of different musicians' lives. And that is where we're going to spend our time today, musically. So I got a few tunes here. I promised that I would be, like, you know, cool with the tunes. But now, of course, my computer is timed out when I had my playlist all set up to go. All right, so we're going to get started. We're going to listen to a little Linda Ronstadt, and then we'll have a couple other tunes. So enjoy this first set. We'll be back in a few. Maybe we'll listen to some Linda Ronstadt. Oh, sorry about that. All right, here we go. Finally.

0: All right, hey, we are back in the Milwaukee Free Press Radio Hour. What did we have in that set? We kicked it off with some Linda Ronstadt, "The Only Mama That'll Walk the Line." That's off her album Hand Sewn Homegrown. Great country music sound that I had no idea Linda Ronstadt had that kind of background. That she started as a folk singer, you know, real heavy in the folk scene, and then you and I traveled to the beat of a different drum. That was her. That was her, the Stone Ponies, back in the day. Then we got into some Rye Cooter, Tattler. She also collaborated a lot with Rye Cooter over her career. And followed by Bad Moon Rising from Live at Gilly's, Emmylou Harris. That documentary that I mentioned, Linda Ronstadt, Peace of My Voice, maybe? Is that the name of it? I don't know. Something. Emmylou Harris, great friend of Linda Ronstadt. Also, I learned that I had a huge crush on Emmylou Harris. I didn't know it. If I had been alive in that time, I probably would have become an Emmylou Harris groupie. I would have just followed her around. She, beautiful voice, of course. Beautiful musician. Beautiful person. And then we closed that set off with The Taker, performed by Ryan Bingham, written by Chris Christopherson, who was also very involved in Emmylou Harris's kind of that whole scene that she was kind of a leader of. I'd say a leader. She assembled a lot of different music, a lot of different musicians, really great musicians, songwriters. So yeah, that was like a fun little treat for me this weekend to go down that path of musical discovery. Now, we are coming up to the top of the hour. It's not 8 o'clock yet, but you are tuned into the Milwaukee Free Press Radio Hour, and I am here with two very special guests. I'm joined by Ms. Brooke Maroldi. Brooke, hello.
1: Good morning.
0: And Ms. Amber Regan. Amber, hello.
2: Good morning.
0: Yeah. Welcome to the show, both of you.
2: Well, thank you.
0: Yeah. And I mentioned earlier, I don't know if you caught the beginning of the show, but I gave a little bit of a background of what brought you in today. I'll say Brooke and I are friends. You know, we got to know each other 3-4 years ago, maybe. Of course, good friends with her husband, Greg Ryan, friend of the show, who's been on the show many a time. And through him, really got to know Brooke well. And I got to say, I love you, Brooke.
1: And you're two of my favorite Gregs. You're one of my favorite Gregs.
0: Thank you. Thank you.
1: I am the saint. I call you Saint Greg.
0: Yes. Yeah. And I'm very touched by that. And Amber, this is our very first time meeting.
2: Yeah.
0: So, I can like give a very deep biography of Brooke. Very deep.
1: Whoa.
0: Yeah. I know things.
1: I don't know that I could do that. Please go for it.
0: I know things you don't even know about yourself.
1: Wow. Yeah. I'm looking forward to hearing that.
0: Yeah. But Amber, I can't do that for you.
2: Yeah, that's fair.
0: Okay,
2: that's fair.
0: Yeah. So I might ask you to just, why don't you tell us a little bit about yourself to get us started?
2: Yeah, absolutely. Been making theater in Milwaukee since I got here, 13 years ago. Worked with various places and then ran Sunstone Studios down on Wells Street for a couple of years. During the pandemic, making a new space during the pandemic is something everyone should try at least once. Mm. And then had to step back for family reasons and have been just starting to dip my toe back into Milwaukee theater. So the Bar Project came up, which is what we're here to talk about.
0: Mm-hmm.
2: And then I'm also having a world premiere of a play I wrote for the Constructivists in the spring of 2027. So I am deep in rewrites for that.
0: Okay, great. I got a lot of questions.
2: Ask away.
0: I'm going to. First, I'm going to say you are listening to WXRWLP Milwaukee River West Radio. River West Radio is where the world experiences River West. WXRW, think about it. It's top of the hour, and we're here talking to Brooke Maroldi, Amber Regan, about the Bar Project, which is happening it's kicking off tomorrow, tomorrow is opening night for the Bar Project. Mm-hmm. It is a multi-artist, multi-creator suite, maybe you'd call it. I don't know. There's a
2: festival.
0: Festival.
2: Mm. Yeah.
0: There's seven different pieces.
2: Six pieces, seven new creators, and then we're honoring one former Milwaukee, you know, just loved by everybody.
0: Yeah.
2: Yeah, who's going with us.
0: It's happening at the Brick House, which is a 504 East Center. It's like two blocks to the west of where we're sitting right now. Almost exactly two blocks to the west. Maybe three, whatever. And Brooke Maroldi, who's here as well, is one of those six creators. Now, let me say my deep biography of Brooke. Grew up in New York.
1: True.
0: Filmmaker.
1: True.
0: Writer.
1: Yeah.
0: She's been kicked off of Royce Radio twice.
1: That's true.
0: I had to get that one in there.
1: It's true. It was very early days, I think before there was an official FCC license, and there was fundraising going on, a lot of mayhem, and I was on the air for whatever reason. There was a guy in the back who was monitoring us.
0: Mm.
1: And let me tell you, I did not drop F-bombs. I didn't do anything like that. But it was like normal conversation. And he came out and he said, the third time's the charm. And he
0: get out of here.
1: Yeah, he did. It was like during the song, he's like, you got to get out of here.
0: Did he grab you by the scruff of your neck?
1: No, like, that's my World's Fair story where I was grabbed by the scruff of the neck. But that's another story.
0: Yeah.
1: But
0: yeah,
1: it felt that way. It was, you know, it was emotionally grabbed by the scruff of the neck, but also funny. And the other time, I don't remember the other time, but I know it was twice.
0: I mean, I guess I
1: get kicked out of a lot of things.
0: Yeah, I tell you what, that doesn't surprise me.
1: I'm not. That's okay. Me. It's okay with me, too.
0: Okay, a couple other tidbits. Yeah. You were in South Africa recently.
1: Yeah,
0: You were in India, not super recently, but in the past couple of years.
1: Yeah.
0: You've done some really incredible kind of, and I said mystical journeys. I think you're somebody who I, in my life, think of as a, you know, like you're a spiritual, somebody who's really into that path inward. You're really into exploring, you know, spirituality as it affects you inward and then outward.
1: I think that's true. And I have a Substack, platform, and I call myself the accidental mystic.
0: Mm-hmm.
1: Because it wasn't like I always was looking for things, but then things found me, like near-death experiences. I've had a few of those.
0: Mm-hmm.
1: And that brings us to this show, The Bar Project. It was amazing to me that they wanted something with a very small cast and could be done simply. Now, my piece, 444... actually is based on a full-length screenplay that I tried to get the essence of it down to one scene in a bar.
0: Mm.
1: And so 444 is the number that one of the characters saw during her near-death experience.
0: Okay.
1: And when she came back, everybody was like all over her, telling her what it meant, da da da da. And she just couldn't take it anymore, and she left. But meanwhile, her best friend had her own death experience with her mother slowly dying.
0: Yeah.
1: And so the character who went off to India and kind of makes fun of herself for doing that, because it's kind of a cliche.
0: Yes.
1: She comes back after 444 days. And she has some explaining to do to her dear friend who missed her but is also very angry that her friend left. And so it's about friendship. It is about mystical experiences, but it's not trying to explain anything.
0: Right.
1: I don't think it's neat or tidy in any way.
0: Yeah. I want to come back a few questions about 444 specifically, but let's frame it first of all in the context of the Bar Project.
1: Right.
0: So the Bar Project takes place in a bar.
1: Yeah.
0: I believe.
2: Yes.
0: How did this production come to be? What are the origins of the Bar Project, Amber?
2: Yeah. So Amanda Hull runs the Brick House and owns it. And she had a creator come in from New York who has a specific style of developing plays or developing art. And that woman, Rebecca Holderness, came up with this idea of creating theater in a bar, because there's a long history of theater happening in unusual spaces in other places. New York had the Living Room Project for a long time, where there was just a living room and different plays would happen in there.
0: Mm-hmm. Was it an actual living room, or is it just a set?
2: My understanding, more of just a set.
0: Okay.
2: Yeah, I don't...
0: Be cool if it was like an apartment.
1: There were some living room performances in Milwaukee.
2: Oh,
1: years
2: yeah?
1: and years and years ago, yeah. Real living rooms.
2: Oh, that's... Yeah.
1: It was great.
2: Yeah. I think there was one in a lobby of a hotel not that long ago with Marcy Doherty. In a similar style, yeah.
0: Here in Milwaukee, yeah. Cool.
2: It was pre-pandemic, but... So Rebecca had this idea and approached Amanda, and then they brought me in to be support and to see if there was some way I could help. And in discussion, we started talking about, you know, how we could frame it. And Randall Anderson had created a show that was quite famous here in Milwaukee called The Bartender. And he was looking to bring it back and then wound up dying quite young. So we contacted his partner and got permission to use a portion of his play, The mm-hmm. Bartender, and to kind of frame this as it happens in a bar, and here we have this long history in Milwaukee of bars being the places where we come together. The local bar is so important to our culture.
0: Mm-hmm.
2: And can we continue creating new art that is focused on a very Milwaukee-centric experience? This local bar is so important to so many pieces mm-hmm. of Milwaukee.
0: Can I ask a question about Randall Anderson?
2: Yes.
0: Did you guys know him, work with him?
2: Yep.
0: Okay.
1: I knew him a little bit.
0: Okay.
1: Yeah.
0: I don't know him at all, but I understand that he, you know, as you said, he was kind of the inspiration in some ways for this project. So who was Randall Anderson?
2: Yeah, Randall, I think he was born in Green Bay. He worked at a theater camp up in the UP, and then he performed in Milwaukee for years. He also did a lot for the Renaissance Festival mm-hmm. down in Bristol. And... you know, my experience was working with him is that, you know, someone asked me like recently, what is it about Randall that we miss? What is it about that we need to be brought back? And I think it was a couple of things for me personally. One, he was fully and lovingly accepting of himself. He would show up in a bow tie almost always, often, you know, a full suit with a pocket square. And that was him relaxing.
0: Mm-hmm.
2: So just, you know, a very, he embraced that side of himself.
0: A dapper man.
2: A dapper man, like, absolutely. Yeah. And so his willingness to just say, yeah, this is who I am. And then also, he was one of the most giving artists I've worked with in a lot of ways. That he was supportive of you on stage, but also the minute you came off, you would see him taking care of someone who had a more emotional scene, or making someone else just have a, you know, a more relaxed experience backstage. So he was this like kind-hearted center of the production. And then you had this side of him that was just like an absolute delight. You know, he would make cocktails. He had a little box that he would make specialty drinks for at the end of the show. And mm-hmm. and just really that sense of he built the community in the theater space. He built relationships actively. He didn't just, you know, show up and go to work.
0: I mean, it's very cool then to see this as an homage to his spirit and his creativity and his art.
2: Yeah.
1: He's very gracious.
2: Yeah.
1: And I do feel like he came from another time.
2: Yeah,
1: period.
2: Absolutely.
1: And he brought that with him.
0: Mm.
1: And I'm glad that some people who maybe didn't have any experience with that time period got to know it through Randall.
2: Yeah.
1: And the way he carried himself.
2: Absolutely.
1: It was dignified, but not snotty or snobby.
2: Yeah.
1: You know, like you talked about the giving nature. That was it.
0: Yeah. Brooke, Correct me if I'm wrong, but I think your introduction to the Milwaukee theater community, you know, like you weren't necessarily an actress or somebody who was involved in theater.
1: True.
0: From a younger age. Is that correct?
1: That's correct.
0: And then like maybe early 2000s is when you started to get into the community a little bit?
1: Yeah, maybe. I mean, I was just doing documentaries and film work, and just through friends and taking classes, I got into some acting. I really enjoyed time with Quasimondo. That's an experiment. I got to play Hera, Queen of the Gods. Like, okay, that was my part.
0: Not bad. That's not a bad gig.
1: It was all right. And then there was a group that came in from time to time called Tony and Tina's Wedding. It's an interactive thing. And I got to play the mother, the very coarse mother of the bride. That was a great part. So I would dip into acting now and then, but it wasn't my main thing that I did. So when I downsized a few years ago, I gave away all my cameras and editing equipment because it was all out of date. And so now I'm just focused on writing, but I'm feeling like I am enjoying some acting too.
0: Yeah.
1: It might happen.
0: This is a special thing, I think, about theater. So I'm many years ago, I had a great guest on the show a couple months back, Ben Turk, who he's a neighbor. He lives in the neighborhood here, and he did a lot of theater and this thing he called anarchist theater, where they would like create, conceive of, write, and design and perform a play within 24 hours, and they took it on the road. But anyways, we were talking about like his background in theater as a young man, and he kind of, you know, there's some sexism, I think. the patriarchal strain of our society sometimes beats the theatrical performative stuff, the juice out of some men. And I feel like I kind of got that a little bit. Ben, I think, got that physically, which he shared is like he would get beat up. He did ballet as a young man and stuff like that. And he persevered, and he was like, you know, I loved doing theater and acting as a young person, and then I became a jock instead and just like stopped performing, you know, and so like now this is pretty close, so I'm getting there, you know.
1: But
0: it's all a way of saying like it's a really special space where you are in community with people in a really unique, vulnerable way. You're all kind of there putting yourselves out there for something, and I think it's so cool that for you, somebody who maybe started doing that more not as like a first career. What did you find in the community here, like the community theater?
1: What's interesting
0: scene?
1: To me about acting and being in any theater or film production for that matter is the short amount of time that's so intense, and you spend so much time with people that they do become like family, for better or worse. And you love them, and you hate them, and it's all everything in between. And then they all go, everybody goes their separate ways. I mean, some people have lifelong friendships or even romantic relationships as a result. But for the most part, everybody disperses. But it doesn't mean that the love wasn't there. You know, it's still exists. So I know I can get a text from the guy who directed Tony and Tina's Wedding, and I'm just like in love all over again with him and want to see him. So with Milwaukee, I think there was a huge burst of energy around 2000 with the creation of the Calatrava. The local art scene was feeling like, okay, everybody's talking about the Calatrava. It's going national. There's all this press. And so a lot of local artists banded together and did performances on a monthly basis. And that would be art in the streets. And there would be, you know, different galleries opening up, performances. It was theater, visual arts, music, everything. And we did that, and it was very I was very involved with it for about a year. And you know what? It like got so tiring. What we really needed was for the community to come and support this. The artists were doing it all themselves, all the publicity, all the putting everything up. And I think that's where Milwaukee really could use a little help,
0: mm-hmm.
1: with community support and funding,
0: mm.
1: and spaces. If you notice, no, Amber can tell you better than me, that so many local small theaters have closed. I mean, not just because of COVID, even before COVID.
0: But
1: this
0: is interesting now, because we're going to jump the bridge to the bar. I feel like, or the bar project.
2: Yeah.
0: I feel like this idea of where Milwaukeeans, average Milwaukeeans, the community would spend their money, you know, and I'll say this myself, you go out, you could drop $20 at a bar on a night, you know, $20-$30. Can we direct some of that money? And I think it's part of our culture, man. It's a bar culture. It's a drinking culture here.
1: Mm-hmm.
0: It's a great social place. But how can we, you know, get beyond just the drinking and the, you know, have gathering spaces where we're using our resources, our money, and our time and attention, and putting it towards these other great things, like, you know, our neighbors' artistic endeavors?
1: I think that's what the Brick House is trying to do.
0: Yeah.
1: It's trying to be that place.
2: Yeah. Yeah. Right. Yeah. I think they, you know, want to offer that kind of third space, the community spaces that different things can happen. You know, so it's not just there is a bar, but there are so many other things you can do in a space if you think about it differently. You know,
0: mm-hmm.
2: there rehearsals for plays. You could do, you know, interesting little pieces that pop up and invite people to experience things differently. And you can also, you know, have book clubs, or, you know, La Leche League meetings, you know, for young moms, or you could have the typical, for these types of event spaces, you know, rehearsal dinners, screenings of films. Yeah. Mm-hmm.
1: Nice big blank wall for screening.
2: Yeah. Mm-hmm.
1: Beautiful.
2: Yeah.
1: It's a beautiful room.
2: It is.
1: A beautiful space. And there's a little backyard.
2: Yes. Yeah. And they've done, they did a performance out there for All In, where they had a, you know, kind of a campfire safely. And people sat around, and that was how you experienced that theater, outdoors in the backyard. And it was a storytelling experience.
0: Very cool.
2: Yeah. So definitely looking, I think, at the Brick House to invite live music and all sorts of different ways we could experience art, but also community, and also, you know, just each other and be together.
0: Mm-hmm. Now, the bar project, the way that it's structured, it's a little unique, because you said there's six, maybe seven pieces, or seven different, you know.
2: Yeah. So there are six pieces. There are seven people. So one of the projects has two people on it.
0: Got it.
2: And then we have the bartender,
0: yeah.
2: who kind of exists for all of us at all times. So I don't necessarily like to, even though we are honoring Randall's work and doing a small part of it, and I like to think of the bartender more as belonging to everyone,
0: mm-hmm.
2: you know, as they do in our experience out in the real world.
0: Yeah.
2: Yeah.
0: So did, in your creative process, Brooke,
1: yeah.
0: were you able to like draw on the bartender in his presence in your piece, or is it?
1: Absolutely.
0: Yeah.
1: And so I found out pretty early on while I was writing. Well, first of all, I only had 2 days to write the proposal because I learned about it kind of late. So I wrote the proposal, got accepted. And then it was like, oh, and that would be one of the words that kicked me out of River West Radio originally. I would use that word.
0: Oh, sugar.
1: Yeah, yeah. I would use that word. And I said, well, now I have to write it. And I had this idea, so I wrote it. But once I found out that Robert W.C. Kennedy was going to be the bartender for every project, it wasn't as though, oh, he's just in the background or introducing. So I wrote a very short little monologue for him. And he is a vital part of this play. It's a very small part, but his presence there, he acts as sort of part Greek chorus and part referee
0: mm.
1: between these two women. And then, so that really influenced me. And then the fact that I got two local, incredible actresses mm-hmm. who I've known Joan's work for a long time. Joan has made me cry.
0: Who are these actresses?
1: Joan End uh-huh. is a very revered Milwaukee actress.
0: Mm-hmm.
1: And Lynn Clem owned the Memories Dinner Theater up in Port Washington, okay. and is an actress in their own right. In her own right, they have worked together, but they hadn't worked in a long time. So I had Joan, and then the search was for a woman her age, a mature woman,
0: mm-hmm.
1: to play her best friend, and that was tough. And then Lynn just kind of showed up out of the blue. And because of those two actresses and who they are and what they look like, I changed the play to accommodate that. Joan End is tall, slender, very coiffed.
0: Mm.
1: And she plays the woman who went off to India for 444 days. So, but she shows up and she looks great. So I was able to write in this whole thing about how she had her hair done before she got there.
0: Mm-hmm.
1: And then it led to Sydney, her friend, how she only had 3 hours a week to take care of herself and mm-hmm. have somebody look after her mom who was dying.
0: Mm-hmm.
1: So she had time in the salon, and that was her temple, her India experience,
0: mm-hmm.
1: 3 hours. So they each had these unique situations with death, and yet the play is not about death.
0: Mm-hmm.
1: And it's not about 444. It's about these friendships. But so getting back to your question, they influenced me a great deal, and I cannot feel any more lucky to have, like, my words are just a bunch of scratches on a page. It's just stuff on a page. But these three people brought it to life,
0: mm-hmm.
1: and I feel extremely lucky to have them.
0: It's such a, I guess, a special and exciting thing when you write something and you see people take it and make it something that's more than what you wrote. I've had that experience as well, and it's like, it brings tears to my eyes when I think about it too.
1: Yeah.
0: So
1: yeah.
0: Very cool. What will people, or what can people expect? If they come in tomorrow for opening night, or they come in Saturday. There's a matinee show on Saturday, and there's an evening show on Saturday.
2: Yes.
0: There's also a Sunday show, correct?
2: No.
0: Okay,
2: no.
0: Just Friday, Saturday. This weekend and next weekend.
2: Correct.
0: Okay.
2: Yes.
0: So what is the, how's it going to work with all these different pieces and everything?
2: Yeah, so we have two groupings. So tomorrow night for opening is group one, and there will be three performances that night. And then Saturday afternoon will be group two. Oh, no. No, I'm getting confused.
1: Saturday afternoon is group one.
2: Group one again, yes.
1: I'm in group one, by
2: yes.
1: the way.
2: Yeah.
0: Of course you are.
2: Yeah. So many moving pieces. And then Saturday night is group two. And those will be three separate pieces. Robert will be there both nights in participating in every single piece in some way. And then next weekend, the groups alternate. So everyone gets a Friday night, everyone gets a Saturday night, and everyone gets a Saturday matinee. And the pieces are interesting. They really took ownership of what bar looks like to each of them and how each of these different people experience and live, you know, these moments in a bar. And they're completely different, and yet they work so well together, and they do seem to have some similar, you know, themes of that friendship and coming together and finding yourself in different ways. They're all very different. I don't know how much you want me to get into because there are so many of them.
0: Mm-hmm.
2: But each one has surprised me and delighted in very different ways.
0: Mm-hmm.
2: Yeah, you will chuckle, but you will also feel things. Yeah.
0: Yeah,
1: I can't wait. I can't wait to see the other pieces.
2: Yes.
1: Because I haven't seen anything else.
2: Yeah.
1: And that's unique to this, too. And I was very touched last night one of the people who comes right after my piece came.
2: Yeah, Ekene.
1: Just to, yes.
2: Yeah, Ekene.
1: Ekene. He came.
2: Ikigwana, yeah.
1: They came just to see
2: yes.
1: our piece in dress rehearsals, which was so sweet.
2: Yeah, and almost all of the I call them creators because writing isn't necessarily what all of them mm-hmm. worked out. They have all asked, how do we get to see the show right before ours or the show after? And I feel like there is a bit of community just among the group of you.
1: Yeah, we wish yeah. each other well.
2: Yes.
1: It's kind of a Little Rascals one.
2: Exactly.
0: Yeah.
1: Musketeers, whatever.
2: Yeah.
1: You know,
2: yeah.
1: Hey, kids, we're putting on a show.
0: It's. Yeah. I mean, it speaks to that sense of community that we've been talking about. It's kind of like there's investment, there's care, there's love.
2: Yeah.
0: Maybe a little hate at times, but that's family. That yes. is community. Yeah.
2: Yeah.
0: All right. We are just about running out of time here. So if somebody wants to go to the show,
2: yes.
0: they can purchase a ticket where?
2: So through the Brick House, mm-hmm. Their website, there is a drop down to the Bar Project there. We also have events on Facebook and posts on Facebook that all link to the ticket site. But the easiest way is to go to thebrickhouse.com and just buy the tickets from there.
0: That is the domain, Brickhouse, thebrickhouse.com?
2: The Brick House, yes.
0: Okay, I said it earlier. I was just like,
2: yeah.
0: I made it up. Like, I don't know if that's the website, but you'll find it.
2: Yes, yes.
0: Yeah. And tomorrow night, I think we're going the second week. I don't think we're going on opening weekend. But my wife and I got tickets. I think pretty reasonable, like $30 maybe, something mm-hmm. like that. There is a cash bar there.
2: Yes.
0: And it's about a three-hour show, three hours?
2: It's probably, each of the pieces is about 30 minutes.
0: Okay.
2: So you're probably an hour and a half, 2 hours.
0: 2 hours, yeah. Okay.
2: Yeah, and I do want to say that with the ticket price, it was very important to all of us that it is going to the creators mostly. You know, we're covering some expenses, but to making sure that these new pieces get most of the financing so that they are supported in their writing, in their creating, and it's not just, you know, the Brick House is donating the space. So the ticket mm-hmm. sales are going primarily to them.
0: Awesome. Awesome. Brooke, how are you feeling going into opening weekend?
1: I love my actors so much. I don't have a care in the world. Yeah. They're just going to run with it. It's going to be great.
0: Awesome. Yeah. Awesome. Well, thank you so much, Brooke Maroldi and Amber Regan.
2: Thank you.
0: For coming on the Milwaukee Free Press Radio Hour to talk about the Bar Project, which debuts tomorrow, Friday, at the Brick House and runs for 2 weekends.
2: Yes.
0: Excited to check it out and very happy for all of those listening who tuned in today. We're going to listen to a little Bob Marley and the Wailers, Natural Mystic, taking us out for our mystical friend, Miss Maroldi. And be sure to tune in next week, 7:30 a.m. to the Milwaukee Free Press Radio Hour. Until then, take care, be well, and be good to your neighbors.

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My name's Keith G. the Brewmeister, and I am here with you on River West Radio, streaming live on riverwestradio.com. The show goes for 3 hours. If you didn't like that song, you may like another song that I play. But I doubt it, because that was pretty great. Let's go. It's 9 o'clock.

Oh, yes. And that was American Progress with Government Cheese. Prior to that, Dio with Sacred Heart. I like to believe that this narrative of this last half hour was the Sacred Heart that Dio was looking for was the Government Cheese. Rivers of Nile with their thesis statement. Because if you have a band and you name your band and then, like, you do several albums and you get to, like, I don't know, what is it, five? And then you finally have a self-titled album, and then you put out a song on the self-title that has that is the name of your band. That is your thesis statement. So, and it's 3:16 in time. So it's about Stone Cold Steve Austin, I believe. Cradle of Filth, Nocturnal Supremacy. And that's off Dusk in Her Embrace. Is that the right track? Did I get the right track on there? Did I? No, that was Heaven Torn Asunder. My bad. Heaven Torn Asunder. I thought I corrected that. We'll just fix it in post. Nine Inch Nails with Sin, the long version off of the EP. And of course, we kick it all off with Die Goldenen Zitronen, a mashup of Der Bürgermeister and For Immer Punk. That will get better as I get better, as we all get better. We all get better at things that we do. It's repetition. And this is like, this show is like my muscles in that I skip leg day. You're listening to River West Radio, riverwestradio.com. I don't. Leg day is all I do. What am I talking about? I don't have any definition. 104.1, Milwaukee. Let's listen to some more hard, heavy music for a little bit. And then we're going to maybe have our guest come in at 10 o'clock. And he's going to calm us all down. And we're going to be, everything will be good. Everything will be great. Meanwhile, do some knuckle push-ups.

certainly does not mean you're a communist if you dress like this. This means that you probably are going to the Milwaukee Polka Riot happening Saturday, September 5th over at Lindemann's River West End. The cool thing about that is that particular event is River West Radio will be hooking up some of our DJs with some turntables so that we can provide you traditional polka in between all of this alternative polka that we'd be playing. What exactly does alternative polka sound like? Well, I will play for you one of the bands that'll be at the festival in the top of the hour. But first, I'm going to go over what you just heard so that there's no confusion. Beginning at the 9:31, we had Hatebreed with Perseverance off of that very same titled release. Metallica with For Whom the Bell Tolls off of Ride the Lightning. Danzig sang Left Hand Black off of Danzig 3, How the Gods Kill. Audioslave with Set It off of their self-titled release. Since By Man gave you Caravaggio as Blasphemy off of a split CD that they did back in 2004. REM sang Crush with Eyeliner off of the release Monster from 1994, and Lars Fredriksson and the Bastards closed the set out with To Have and Have Not off of their self-titled release from 2001. I should use that voice more. Or not, I don't know. Let's see what happens. But yes, this is your station, River West Radio. The one that hooks it up with the Ghost Walk, the one that hooks it up with the Polka Riot, the one that gives you the great Center Street Days tent with our merch and live banter. I think this past year we were selling some beer out there on the street and chalking it up on the sidewalk and on the actual street. RiverWestRadio.com. Go there for more information about shows that are happening. Find out about podcasts because they're all posting them up there. It's like your hub. 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Do-do-do. And here it is. Take the survey. Your voice matters. Take the survey. Okay. I'll go through it. I am a River West Radio producer or co-host. That describes my relationship. How's it going for me? 1 out of 5. You know what? If I could give a half star, I'd be 4.5 just because I can't get the record player to work, but that's just my fault. What's the name of my shows? Keith G, the Brewmeister. But, like, we could also say, there goes the neighborhood. I can spell neighborhood. And I'll put in parentheses, defunct? Or, I don't know. What did I say? Did I say that that show was done and over with, or did I say it was just like on hiatus? I'll just put hiatus. And then Burdock Radio for the old heads. That is 2012. 2016. Boom. Oh, this is long. I gotta write like a whole thing. But what do you like about your experience? And this is working well. What areas would you like to improve? Promotion, maybe? Oh, I know. Equipment technology. There it is. Let's go. Because that's, yeah.

I enjoy the freedom of... Let's do this. I'm not going to make you suffer through this whole thing because it's awkward silence for you. So what I'm going to do is I'm going to play Pokeholics. The Pokeholics will be at the Milwaukee Poker Riot. The Milwaukee Poker Riot is the festival that I put on. We say it's a festival, but really it's just a mess of bands playing. But in between, we have traditional polka being played by polka DJs. This year, DJ Shotsky. We have DJ Stashu on the lineup. Hopefully she'll be able to make it in from, she's from way out of state there, and myself. So that's three DJs, hopefully spinning records and keeping the crowd entertained in between bands. But the bands themselves do what we like to call alternative polka and polka adjacent music. So that means that Forró, which is a Brazilian style of accordion music, will be featured by a band called Forró for Show out of Madison. There's also a Milwaukee band called the Good Friends Klezmer Band. And Good Friends Klezmer Band plays klezmer music, obviously. And we have them on board. So those are like our polka-adjacent bands. Alternatively, we have polka hip-hop from my band, November Criminals. Also, the Polkaholics, who play polka on guitars. And then we've also got, I'm calling them Bluesy Floozy, but I think they want to be Baggy Magnums. And unfortunately, we've already sent out the shirt order with the Bluesy Floozy name on it. So, but either way, that particular outfit, I have come to refer to them as Post Brew Wave, because there's a Brew Wave CD, or the Great Brew Wave album, that sits with me at my collection. It's also in the River Oast Radio collection. So I didn't have to buy it. My dumb self should have looked. But there it is, featuring all the bands from like the 80s in Milwaukee who were doing kind of new wave stuff, but very much with Milwaukee flavorings to it. This, I think, is a Post Brew Wave band in the sense that they are operating outside of that time period, but also still fitting kind of neatly within it in a certain sense. Also playing is, the Frantastic Sound System. Frantastic Sound System coming up from Chicago. Do sort of a bluesy Cajun Zydeco rock thing. You know, they're comfortably familiar and yet energetic and different enough, I think, that if you stick around for them, I think they're going to be our closer this year. They're going to provide you with all kinds of entertainment and energy. So there you have that. Here we go with the Polkaholics, though.

1972, a crack commando unit was sent to prison by a military court for a crime they didn't commit. These men promptly escaped from a maximum security stockade to the Los Angeles underground. Today, still wanted by the government, they survive as soldiers of fortune. If you have a problem, if no one else can help, and if you can find them, maybe you can hire the A-Team.

0: Yes, the A-team is in the house. It's myself and Mr. James Murphy. Hi, James.
1: Hey, Keith.
0: Needing to find theme songs to play people in, and I'm struggling, and then I'm like, oh, I do have a recording of the A-team, so... I don't know. Just got to follow the chord there. Sorry, brother. We are talking you up, though, because you have an event coming up. Right? Right off the bat, I want to let people know about that, because otherwise there's a chance we will forget, because it has happened before where I've had guests on and we totally forgot to plug the thing. So we should do that right away.
1: Thank you. I'm one for forgetting. yes. Hello.

0: Sorry for my distracted arrival and welcome. Saturday. I got to get the date right because I've had it wrong for like 4 months. August 29th, Saturday at Anodyne. Crow Eater. I'm going to do it with a duo with Adam Dosmagen on an upright. So I'm trying something a little different. I've done it before, but playing like kick drum and hi-hat.
1: Okay.
0: With the guitar and singing. And we are joined by the Sweet Cheeks. Sweet Cheeks. There's no the. Okay.
1: I always add the to bands, but it happens.
0: And they're great. I'm excited to see them and have a merging of sounds. I always appreciate that. It shows like something becomes born by the atmosphere created from the different performances or styles, and you look at the whole event as like a singular thing. You take time out of it and overlap it, and it becomes this, I don't know, like a whole little pocket universe in a way.
1: I like it. So Anodyne is located down on, is it Bruce?
0: Yes. It's like 200 something.
1: It's close to like a, like, Third Ward, but it's not. It's kind of close to, it's closer to the high school that's over there, Bradley Tech.
0: Yeah, it's like right, like between first and second off Bruce. Okay.
1: If you leave River West, listeners, there's a place you can go.
0: They got this thing called the internet.
1: Yeah, right? You can find out. But
0: yeah, and then tickets are for sale. You know, and if you go online to anodyne.com website, you can get them a little bit cheaper if you want to get them ahead of time.
1: Yeah, but we just can't tell people prices is the only thing we can't do.
0: Well, thank you for stopping me. Yeah, because I didn't want to.
1: We're going
0: to
1: surprise everyone when they look at it. Be like, well, that's very affordable. And
0: yeah, I mean, every time you go, prices are definitely a surprise these days.
1: For everything, man, for real. Well, I want to get into the music a little bit. But I didn't know if you wanted to play something right away, or do you want to just kind of tell folks about the song first?
0: I may as well get into it, I guess.
1: I haven't let him warm up or anything, folks. I'm just over here cracking the whip on, dude. Like, let's go. Yeah. Let's do this.
0: Well, I've been running late since the day I was born, so.
1: Man, that sounds like a song.
0: Let's see what we can do. I'll try this little one just to get everything going.
1: Yeah, man.
0: And thank you again, Keith. Thanks for having me, man.
1: I'm glad to have you, and I'm glad that you were able to bring a guitar with you, and that we can actually utilize all the microphones in here. And I get to flex my muscles a little bit on the board. So.
0: It's important for a man to be able to flex his muscles sometimes.

0: Marvelous, marvelous, my friend. What is the name of that song, please?
1: The Sad Tale of Maggie Jo.
0: All right.
1: J-O. With that hyphen. I like hyphens in words.
0: Maggie Jo.
1: Mm-hmm.
0: J-O. All right. Making sure I got you listed up here. And, golly, I'm trying to think. You've been doing the Crow Eater project for a while now. But it differs from the stuff that I remember from back in the day. And I know that like there's a sort of a different style that you're going for with a lot of the songwriting, as I recall. And that was definitely more like on the, how do I put it, like an Appalachian murder mystery type ballad, you know? I'm digging it, man.
1: Thanks, man.
0: Really good. I always forget how good you sound when you start singing, too. That's another thing.
1: Oh my goodness, Keith.
0: You're nuts, man. I don't know how to handle you in this room. With all this energy. That's crazy. What's that one about, man? It's like for you, like obviously, kind of tells its own tale. Right?
1: Well, I mean,
0: what sparked it? I guess is a better question, maybe. Sad tale, Maggie Jo.
1: Well, you know, you think about enemies, right? Or that thing that haunts us and plagues us ourselves, and that it's a sense of empowerment, like the cowboy on the white horse comes in,
0: yes,
1: you know, and expected to save the day, and then he doesn't, he's not there, mm-hmm. you know, and so she's gotta kind of do for herself,
0: right,
1: and then so, you know, even if you don't free me, I've already been saved, walk into the gallows, even though, you know, the person ends up maybe not free as we might see it, but their heart, soul is free, and they, you know,
0: yeah.
1: set themselves. So maybe it's a little reminder to myself,
0: mm-hmm.
1: a little bit.
0: Yeah. That work is hard to do a lot of times, and I don't know that we are all able to pull it off, but it takes a lot of courage, and I think songs like that are reflective of it. Yeah. You know? I like hearing it, you know, so it's good.
1: Yeah. On another level, I was actually, it's weird, I was listening to Gunsmoke Radio.
0: So, okay.
1: Which I think is great that William Conrad is Bill Conrad from Rocky and Bullwinkle, the narrator.
0: Oh,
1: I was like, what? Because
0: no.
1: He's got, yeah.
0: Really?
1: The narrator voice, yeah. And the creative directors of Rocky and Bullwinkle, they kept making him do it faster and faster, so we had to like give him that intensity for like that show.
0: Yeah.
1: But it's such a trip because he pitches his voice higher, but then you hear him on like Gunsmoke and it's like he's got this voice that'll send shivers up your spine when he like yells. You're like, holy crap.
0: Yeah.
1: But anyways, like just heard a couple episodes where, you know, they're probably in the 50s, but talking like some guy is being too rough with his wife.
0: Uh-huh.
1: And Marshall Dillon wasn't having it.
0: Yeah.
1: You know? And this other one actually ended where the lady ended up stabbing him to death.
0: Oh my
1: god.
0: Like
1: right in the other room. And Dylan comes in and he's like, heard him smacking her around and got there too late.
0: Yeah.
1: But then he's dead and he's like, you know, self defense, man.
0: They went hard on some of those radio shows back then. I have a tape cassette of The Shadow. It's like a box set actually. And I played through one of them at my house. And I'm like, oh, I'm going to listen to this, and then I'm going to bring it in, and I'll play it for everybody. And I was listening to it, and I'm like, I don't know if I should play that. The Shadow, for those who don't know, he doesn't have any superpowers as I know of. Like, The Shadow is just kind of a guy, kind of...
1: He has a mystic training of hypnosis. That's how he becomes invisible, so he can make people not be aware of his presence.
0: Okay.
1: Originally.
0: Well, because he's like hiding in the room with this guy, and essentially talks the guy into doing himself in.
1: Yeah.
0: And I'm like, holy smokes, I don't know how you're allowed to just have that on the air. That seems like not good to play. But at the same time, I'm like, it's over the course of like 20 minutes or half hour or whatever it is, the length of the thing. And then, you know, you realize like it's a radio serial. There's all kinds of other drama that led up to that moment. But that moment is like intense.
1: Yeah.
0: And it's like, this is how he deals with the bad guy because he can't beat him because the guy's got a gun. It's like, uh-huh. Okay, that's what we're doing now.
1: Yeah, it's far out what they were putting out. Even, you want to hear some crazy stuff? There's a 1970s radio show called Zero Hour, which was sort of hosted by Rod Serling.
0: I know of this.
1: And that is, like, for even what they were, like, putting on TV at the time in the 70s, you know, but you're like listening to like one of those, and they were all week. A week, it would be every day, Monday through Friday, so 5-part episode. So it'd be one, so it's a long, like, good chunk of story.
0: You gotta tune in. You gotta listen.
1: But I was shocked. You know, there's one that I just won't go back and listen to. I'm like, nah, I can't even.
0: It's too much.
1: Yeah.
0: Yeah, they wonder why everybody was all messed up now.
1: But it's interesting because we're talking about like this world where we have all this theater, this drama presentation, we can do whatever visually, and like that, just like, right, the theater of the mind, the power of just sound and drama.
0: Yes.
1: Right? That can, and like we're listening to these and like, wow, this, we're getting like freaked out or intense, or it's causing us to have this like emotional and thoughtful reaction about what we're experiencing.
0: Yeah, man. And there's also great Foley editing, or Foley art happens too. I think that's what we all focus on when we think about those radio serials and stuff like that too, though, is you focus on the guys with the noise making machines over there trying to emulate stuff, and it's like you forget it's also like the scripts that they put together have some incredible just situations, narratives, and then like you were saying, the voice actors coming in and being the driving force of it all, like making it like seem even more real in a way.
1: Well, like a suspense, you know, that one. And they have this one where like Orson Welles comes in and he's doing like, there's four characters and he's doing like three of the voices.
0: It's just called Suspense.
1: Yeah.
0: Okay.
1: That's a high end production. What's a trip though is like the ones that aren't transcribed. So it's all live. So all the Foley, all the orchestra, everything is happening in the studio, and then when you like think about that, so it's like theater,
0: yeah,
1: and the timing and precision, it's impressive, you know.
0: I feel like we've had somebody put one together here at the station at some point, and I'm just blanking on the production name of it, but they've done some Foley work and had a radio script that went through here, but I cannot for life me remember the name of the program. But that's the kind of stuff that you can pull off on a community radio station like this. You know, you're just allowed to kind of have a theater of the mind happen. So, oh my God. I want to get back into those old radio dramas a little bit. I just got to find the case. I had a whole collection of like old CBS radios. It just was like one episode from each show from like the 1930s up to the 50s. So you had some, you know, you had the fun stuff. You had your like Groucho show, and then there was some other serials that were on there. I want to say that there was a couple Orson Welles things on there, but I don't remember the names. I don't know if it was Suspense or not. There was Westerns, and you know, you got your noir-ish pieces. Yeah,
1: hard-boiled.
0: And then there's like the romance dramas, which are like very funny in a way, because everyone has to have that voice, you know, that melodrama and melodramatic voices acting, which is so funny that like all of that existed already on the radio for people to take in. And when we moved over to just having it on television all the time, the visual elements kind of served, I think, as a focus for everybody. So now you have to sit and watch, sure, you know what I mean? Yeah. I'm trying to imagine though doing the dishes while like some of that stuff was actually happening on the radio. I think I would have broken all my plates, you know, in fear. Some of it's so scary, dude.
1: Well, that's why those were later shows, you know, dinner time shows. You had your lighter fare during the day. I'd be curious. I don't know. Looking back, when you'd have music, then when they switch over to the programming throughout your day, kind of, because that would have been like your prime time, your news, you know, and all that happening sort of.
0: Yeah.
1: There. It's tough though too. You got to try to, sometimes when you try to listen to the dramas, when I get heavy into them, it's like everybody's killing everybody all the time. They all got murders.
0: Yeah.
1: And like, so you try to switch over to like the Halls of Ivy, like a nice little romantic comedy, light fare, little. You know,
0: it's a hard left turn sometimes. your brain is like, I can't absorb this right now.
1: Yeah, you know, I'm just tired of it, you know, the world sometimes. So you go listen to Charlie McCarthy, you know, Edgar Bergen, which, you know, when I was a kid, and I was like, yeah, there's this ventriloquist and he has a radio show, and I'm like, what's the point?
0: Why would that work? How does that work?
1: But it's hilarious, and they have, you know, because they have a live audience or whatever.
0: Yeah.
1: And they were doing movies, you know, and stuff. So he was known and coming, I think, from like vaudeville or stage performance to generate that. But you know Edgar Berger and Charlie McCarthy?
0: I don't, man. Oh, it's my like goodness. Outside my brain right now. Like,
1: he's huge. He was he got to do the Muppet movie. Okay. He was in there as a guest at the when they're at the carnival.
0: I wonder if I saw him, if I'd know him, like kind of thing.
1: Maybe. Charlie McCarthy, he's got the dummy, he's got the monocle and the top hat and
0: that
1: the suit.
0: Seems very familiar. Yeah, yeah.
1: Yeah, it was great. And then he had his, like, other than Mortimer Snerd, the kind of simple guy, but it was a, you know, it was like, at first you think it's whatever, but it was hilarious.
0: Yeah.
1: You know, and super funny. And W.C. Fields would guest, and him and the puppet, like, they had a antagonistic relationship, you know, long term. So it's, I don't know. It's weird thinking about those old performers. I know we're going off on a tangent, but it kind of fits. You know, I think about, like, Buster Keaton and Cliff Edwards and stuff like that.
0: Yeah.
1: And these guys that get work, you know, and like Cliff Edwards would like hang around Disney Studios just like hoping to get a job because he had nothing, you know, and he was like, you know, like Buster Keaton, like top grossing artist of the 1920s, right?
0: Right.
1: And top of your thing, and now you got nothing. And it's the animators, man, that would befriend these guys.
0: Yeah.
1: And just like be cool and listen to them and hang out. And like animation is another grueling industry where you, when you're an animator at that board, that is, you know, you're chained to it. That's it.
0: Well, they got the, was it called like the Roach Motel or something like that? Like the animators would all be in the beat up shack basically, yeah, like making it happen. And then that makes sense that they would befriend those guys, because then I could see them coming in, maybe getting a little work on the side for some voice acting. Yeah.
1: Or even, and you know, if you think of animating, and you want to have this, you know, exaggerated comical way, you, who better than like a Buster Keaton, you know, to kind of like look at or watch or like see how they move.
0: Yeah, yeah.
1: And it's yeah.
0: I remember the Marx Brothers brought in Buster Keaton for one of their movies to help write some of the gags, the visual gags. Huh. I'm trying to remember if it was Monkey Business or if it was Duck Soup or whatever, but they were like, you know, you come up, when you're doing slapstick stuff and all that, and you come from a vaudeville background, I imagine you have a lot of that in your bag, but at a certain point, you've kind of exhausted some of it. And then there's like got to be a point where you're like, well, you know who's got more is this dude who hasn't worked in 10 years, yeah, so let's bring him in and see what he can, you know, contribute to the film. And then I was just thinking, like, the amount of different people that had to, like, make a studio system, like, function like that, you know, and I don't know that it's better or worse. You know, we can have that discussion all day. Like, you know, when the studio system kind of dissolved or kind of went away, and now it's just a distribution system, and then it's all up to the producers to go out and like scrape the cash together to make the movies happen. It's like, well, that's the hard part to me, yeah, is it kind of cuts off independent filmmaking. But then there never would have been independent filmmaking had the studio system still existed. You know what I mean? It's just, yeah, like, is there, you know, better or worse kind of a, you know, it's hard to call.
1: Well, it's funny. I've been thinking a lot about what it takes, like, to put on a production, right? A movie, the amount of money, the amount of people, the amount of effort that goes in.
0: I can tell you how what it's taking to put on a street festival, if you want to know.
1: Well, we can't talk prices here.
0: Can't talk prices, but I can tell you it's not comfortable.
1: No, it's, I mean,
0: and this is a small affair.
1: Yeah. So you extrapolate that. So I started thinking, oh, we were talking about the theater of the mind, right? And outsourcing creativity is kind of a theme right now, right?
0: Yeah.
1: So I was thinking about the scope of human history and the idea, like, when I was really, after, you know, the one quote I got from Nietzsche that I thought was worth anything was, to understand humanity as it is, you have to understand it as it always has been. So I try to compare, and I started to think about that. You put all this money into making these movie studios, and what does it get? And you get all these egos involved and people making millions, and then you get people making the world happen, your nurses, your teachers, like all these people that take care of us, that help society exist. And what is the ultimate value of all that weighted money towards these people doing their thing? Not that I don't marvel at, you know, their talents and their abilities, but like societally, like, are we disproportionately like given our resources? And then, you know, if do we pull that back, you know, can we pull that back and redistribute it with our, like, our intention and be like, you know what, we've maybe been in this escapist fantasy too long, and we've let our millions of dollars go to other people creating their fantasies and realities, you know, the imagination factory, and, you know, that we get lost in these worlds, and people knowing, like, you know, myself, get caught up in it, like, get so obsessed with these characters and these stories and these dramas, and every details are like series, you know, or like Star Trek or like franchises and stuff.
0: Yeah.
1: And it becomes this identity, and we're branding ourselves, you know, with these icons. And but where does that reflect our own selves? Is our self a reflection now of just what we like versus what we create ourselves? Mm-hmm. Even going this, when, you know, going back when you made your clothes, you know, or like going thinking about a tribe, you know, and your mom made you this dress, or you had to make it, and it's your like one nice dress. And we got so much of everything now. Maybe we don't take anything, maybe we take everything for granted. Like I heard Sean Lennon talking about, you know, music doesn't matter to anybody the same way because you have infinite access to infinite all the time.
0: Yeah.
1: So it loses its like special quality. There's a lack of like intimacy to some degree. People are still finding it, you know, and these are blanket statements, so there's nuance that we don't have time to like go into, but right. Just thoughts, I guess.
0: Well, I think that there's something to be said about this desire to capture everything and record it. And then on the hopes that I'm not exactly sure what's to be gained at times, but the way that we're functionally using AI to copy all of that, to create its own version of it, is one method, and whether or not that's the thing that we intended to have happen. But there's also an element of, as you were saying about the ego, the human ego, the more we have our ability to capture and record everything, the more we have our ego sort of bottled up. And ready to be distributed to other people if it needs to happen that way. But then, like, who decides what is going out there for mass consumption? And then there's also these channels of social media where you can, you know, theoretically, obviously it doesn't work this way, but you cordon it off or fence it off so that only the few people that you invite into your world have access, you know? And that's the sort of stuff that I talk about with, like, my mother, for example. I was like, hey, you can share these pictures or whatever. And then I know another, you know, other families where the kids don't want their images online at all, you know, yeah. And they're upset that they get on there. And then it's like a big fight. It's like, well, why are they upset about that? And it's like, it's twofold now. It's like a privacy thing. And then, you know, I remember being like, I don't want my picture taken. Don't put, you know, and this was before digital anything, mm-hmm. You know, and then there's like you had these conversations about not having your picture taken because you didn't want to remember, like, I don't know, how fat you were or what you look like on a given day because you weren't dressed up or ready for it. Now it's like you don't want your image there because you don't want it to be distorted in some kind of artificial reality for the benefit of who you do not know. Yeah. You know, and that's a weird place to be in terms of humanity. But now it's not just photographs, it's our voice recordings, it's our art, it's everything that we put out there for the benefit of creative.
1: Your texting, your phrasing, yeah. Your thoughts, or you know, and then it correlates like the meaning, so it takes like a little bit of a psychological imprint with what you are responding to, how you respond, the language that's used. And so yeah, it is a scary thing. I don't know, maybe it's weird, you know, we could liken it back. I wonder how much of it stems from like the mechanistic view of reality. Mm. Maybe the idea of association with like sort of like scientism. Like, I'm not going like anti-science, but the idea of like scientism being the ultimate thing, scientific stuff, where you cut out the human experience, you cut out the human reality, you cut out human consciousness as having an effect, and then you devalue it. And then people, you know, when if you think that you're nothing, you came from nothing, you're just going to be nothing, you're just like, you know, chemical chance, I'm going to die. There's no, what is sacred about that? What do you hold? You know, everybody's up to their own. So what has a kind of a value, you know, and what the deeper layers of that does to the psychology of a society or species, even if we have these other thoughts, now there's these commingling things. And so maybe that fear of death, that oblivion, not knowing, causes us to sort of latch on to the temporary moments, causes us to emphasize our biology, our physical being, and sacrificing the mental, emotional, and spiritual aspects of ourself. And then we forget like the physical aspect. Maybe what we pass on would have been our kids, right? There's all that time, you know, indigenous, you talk 7 generations forward and back. So are we making decisions in our personal lives and our political, socioeconomic lives with considering seven generations forward.
0: Well, I'm a dead end, so that doesn't matter.
1: You know? But we're all connected. So every decision, you know, we all make these decisions. Like if you, even if you had no kids, say you're part of like a tribe, mm-hmm. Those kids are your kid. You know, you're related. You got cousins, you got nieces, yeah. you got yeah. all that. And you all have to work together to survive. Whereas now we also got the overemphasis of individuation. You know, that idea of you got to get by on yourself. You know, parents struggling, not getting by, and all the hardships and trauma that's caused by that, instead of there being like a decent support group, because our society isn't thinking about the care of kids. Because I think, what else is a society but its children, you know, and the environment in which they are growing?
0: I feel like there's a certain amount of necessity that is kind of breeding that out, or not breeding, I don't, that's not a good word. Maybe that's kind of weeding that out. To a degree, because as we find ourselves struggling more and more financially, especially, but you know, in general, I think people are leaning on each other and finding new ways to kind of make that connection happen. So there's a chance that there's going to be like a different approach that happens in the like this elements of society that have less. We're finding out more and more like what actually sharing and what actually like depending upon each other looks like, and how we can make that work as a community in the face of these megaliths coming in and basically building all these, you know, we say data centers and things like that. But there were other things, other super projects before that, that people didn't necessarily want, but they were told that they needed, and then they have to cope with the side effects of having them. And data centers as being the most recent thing is like the easiest one to talk about probably, because you look at like Gary, Indiana right now going through it, there's data centers that have energy, I guess, but the neighborhoods do not. If I'm not mistaken, that's what's happening at the moment, because they refuse to fix the lines because they won't deploy the National Guard because they're shooting at our workers. Like, are they, do they not want power? You know what I mean? Like, it's very strange times to be in, but I think that more that we see like neighborhoods and people having to rely on each other, there's a better chance that their humanity is going to flourish. But that's my hope anyway, I guess.
1: Well, it comes down to, I was thinking about this, and I'll use it as a segue because maybe I'll play another song. Like when I was a kid coming up, I was always in character. This is like, for whatever reason, real little kid, 3, 2, 3, 4, 5, Costumes. But you'd have to be addressed as a character. So it's like moving this. Identity. Like self. Come on, be comfortable being self. And I thought about the human being, right? Where we have this great power for imitation. And I think, right, maybe quoting Aquinas, Thomas. And like we can imitate, right? We can hop like a frog. We could try to run like a dog. We could try to, you know, swim. Mm-hmm. Like, you know, try to look, kind of swim like a dolphin, you know, and all these things. We could try to emulate bird calls, all these sort of things. And humans are the great, you know, that's one of our gifts, say. And he's like, so why don't we imitate the best thing we can imagine? And he's like, why don't we imitate the angels? Mm. You know, I've often thought about that. And how do we imitate goodness? Do we know goodness? Where is goodness? But thinking about that, like, I don't know, imitating and learning from like our natural world, as we talk about, you know, the digital simulacra kind of taking over the artifice, and like, what can we learn now by returning kind of to like not controlling or dominating animals in nature, but by like watching them and letting them be and accepting them as friends and teachers again, kind of a deal. Is it okay to jump in? I don't cut you off or just...

0: Beautiful, beautiful. What is the name of that song, sir?
1: How the Eagle Flies.
0: How the Eagle Flies. All right. I'm just making sure that I keep track of what I've got going on here.
1: Well, thanks, man.
0: Yeah, yeah. The next performance down at Anodyne, you said, is at the upright bass, and then you're going to have a kick and a hi-hat type situation going on.
1: Boom,
0: too?
1: Boom, yeah, boom, yeah. Boom,
0: love it.
1: Give it a little old time. You know.
0: Yeah, yeah. Definitely got like a, yeah, kind of an alley vibe to it. So you had you play out the alley three years ago? I can't remember how long ago that was.
1: Yeah, that was like the first Croydon kind of
0: that's
1: performance.
0: Wild to think about. Yeah. But, then you've gone around, you've played a bunch of gigs around. I've seen you play a couple of different places. And you've been getting some airplay here and there from different stations and stuff like that. So I feel like there's a cusp that we're getting to, right? But at the same time, it's like, I know how hard the grind is when you got like life getting in the way sometimes of like artistic projects that are going on. How do you find time to sit down and creatively just get into it and write songs and write music?
1: It just kind of happens. Uh-huh. I'll have to, you know, put stuff aside. Sometimes housework doesn't get done, you know, or stuff like that. Yeah. They'll get a little caught up. And I have luck. Well, when it's slower, one of my jobs is delivery, so we got a lot of downtime in between.
0: Okay.
1: So I keep a little guitar in my car. And a lot of this Crow Eater material is sort of born out of a necessity, sort mm-hmm. of working it as a therapeutic means or like this... These emotions, these feelings, I gotta do something. And I've been cut off from creativity as a form of expression or way to do the deal with life, you know, process it. Mm-hmm. And so it's like allowing myself to reconnect like with that and use it. And that sort of relates to maybe the more simplistic nature of the songs or the compositions, as well as sort of intentionally drawing upon a certain kind of musical heritage, mm-hmm. personal and global, I guess. Thinking about what we were talking about, value, you know, or what do we pass down, and I started thinking about like pre-recordings, you know, and music and songs being carried over the ocean and stuff like that, and generations, you know, my grandfather sang this song, my dad sang it, you know, I'm teaching it to my kid, and
0: yeah.
1: And so I started thinking about that and the idea of like folk idiom for that purpose, because what are you going to do? You know, I'm not going to give you, you know, Beethoven Symphony in Ninth. You know, okay, kid, we're going to sit down, we're going to learn all these parts real quick, and you pass it on and on, mm. you know. So you put like little music inside these simple songs, you can put like little musical nuggets too that if you pick apart,
0: yeah,
1: you can unfold into like almost any genre. That was kind of the fun part about looking back and seeing you go right to call it roots, right? You go back to the roots and you see how everything is connected. You know, there's just music, mm-hmm. you know, it all kind of comes from the source, and you get like different sort of systems.
0: Yeah, yeah.
1: But
0: what is the process like when you bring somebody in to collaborate with on the sound? Like, because we're having this upright bass player come in. Is this somebody that you just kind of like, I trust this guy to like get it and know what he's doing, oh, sort of thing? Or?
1: Yeah, it's Adam Dosmagen. I've played with him with a bunch.
0: Oh,
1: you know,
0: it's this guy you know. That's, like, he's super talented.
1: Yeah, he played with Vedic Eden and Micah Olson and Herman Astro. Like, he's, you know, I really enjoy him. He's a great guy.
0: Yeah.
1: I love him as a friend and as a musician. And
0: cool.
1: He's got a groove. This one, it's a little bit tricky because I'm doing like so much at once that I can get a little bit off the rails. So
0: okay.
1: It's just like, you know, it helps to have someone holding it down to give me something to latch onto.
0: Yeah, yeah.
1: It's a run and gun trying to get the full bigger band together. It's been, you know, challenging in different kind of ways, but the most successful overcoming, I think, is an internal process. Mm-hmm. My whole trip right now is kind of understanding, you know, I don't work for the fruits of the labor, but I understand now that what I'm gaining is sort of an internal change or a psycho-emotional, spiritual adjustment, you know, and then aligning it with with the body. Whereas like when I can't guarantee anything I'll have success in life, you know, like my situation. So it's like what ultimately looking at the, you know, kind of big picture, what really matters and thinking about, you know, what the Egyptians say when you die, you know, your heart gets weighed against a feather and that determines where you go. So how heavy is your heart? So I've been working real hard on trying to lighten that and clean that up. And a lot of that can come from challenges and things that confront us that we're not prepared for and how we feel about it and you know, how we handle it and how that help what that causes us to feel about ourselves and about the world. So in that regard, I have some couple bumps, you know, but I felt like, you know, everything came together real nice. The band, that I love the musicians I've gotten to work with, my dear friend Jeremy Schulz, Demetrius Ford, Paul Westfall, Adam, Joe Smoggin, Tori Yoakum. I hope I pronounced her name right. I never asked and I heard it said. I was feel bad about that. But
0: there's going to be a time that will come real soon where you're going to be like, am I saying this right?
1: Yeah.
0: And then you get the no. Or you get the, yeah.
1: Yeah, I'll probably forget. John Litke.
0: Okay.
1: I mispronounced his name for years, and then he told me. I was like, oh, man. But then I forgot which way it was supposed to be. Like, after that, I have a brain. If I get two ways to do a thing, I can't, like, then if I get confused, it's like forever it'll take me to straighten him out.
0: I think I've asked him, too, and I said, and I would say, like, John Litke, and he's like, yeah, sure. I think he doesn't care that much. I think he's one of those easygoing souls.
1: He's a great person, too, man.
0: You know, and he, talking on him, we've played some of the music that he's been putting out recently.
1: Nice.
0: The heaviest stuff, and I'm like, yeah. Seeing him at a metal show and then you talk to him, it's like, it's so funny because it's like, you know, you expect, I guess you expect more aggression out of people when you're at like a loud concert and everything's distorted and drums are blasting and everything. And then you talk to someone like John and it's just like, this could be just around a campfire. You know what I mean? Like just talking to one of the elders, just one nice, kind soul, you know. It's just really funny to have that contrast. He's like one of the prime examples of it, you know?
1: Yeah, well, and in his music and the Lost Tribes of the Moon stuff, there's a lot of thought. You know, he's a thoughtful person, like he's moving, like he's creating a real tapestry.
0: It is. It's a lot of textures, layers to his music. And then the collaboration element on that is interesting, too, because I think the first one has a different singer from the second one. So, like, release-wise, and so that there's got to be some amount of, like, conversation that happens in the recording booth there.
1: Well, yeah, you know, it's like if folks can't make it, you kind of, like, an actor on a show or, like, getting replaced or, you find, hopefully you know somebody, but you have to adjust to them and they adjust to you. You know, it's like, okay, because you can't bring somebody in and expect them to be what they're not, you know, kind of a deal. And that's why I think it all comes down to people. If you can work with a person and talk with them and good communication, you know, is a key. And, like, you know, and then the talent, like, helps support that.
0: And the fortunate thing that you got going for you is not only are you a good communicator verbally, but you've got a guitar that you can sometimes get your ideas out that way. And then the people that are musically trained or inclined can pick it up a lot easier that way. So it's two ways to communicate, and that's kind of a luxury in a way.
1: Yeah, well, music. It's been kind of fun with the music, this Crowator stuff, the approach, the nature of the music. It's actually been nice because having people come in, and I tried to write it. I was like, man, I don't know if I'm going to get a band, you know, when I do it, if I can, like the consistency of it. So I kind of prepared to have just a rotating cast.
0: Yeah.
1: So I tried to write. It's like, well, I don't want it too complicated because if people got to come in and learn it, they're all busy. You know, they got all this stuff going on. And so I want to make it really, really easy for them to kind of get into it. And I think following, sticking to like traditional idioms in a way kind of helps because the music then sort of communicates it and lets you know how to go about it.
0: Yeah.
1: And so I've had you know, the folks that have played will be like, oh, yeah, man, it's really easy to fit in because, you know, you just kind of know, you know, what to do. The music kind of lets you know.
0: Yeah.
1: Little things here and there, you know, might have preferences or, like, approaches. But so that's been a kind of cool realization, I guess, you know, internal.
0: You know, time for, like, one more. Do you want to belt another track out maybe? Or are you
1: sure
0: feeling like cutting a rug? Or
1: what's how much time I got?
0: Well, I don't know, man. It's not really like hard cap like that, but I was just letting you know we got like 3 minutes before the top of the hour, so I didn't know if you wanted to get hitting on the road or if you had a...
1: So you got to stop at the hour?
0: No, I go till noon, but I don't know how long you wanted to be here.
1: Oh, no. Well, look, I can do one more. Okay. It might be more than 3 minutes.
0: That's fine.
1: Okay. I don't know if like...
0: No, it's not that. It's not that. I was just letting you know.
1: Station ID, time.
0: Yeah, about 5 minute window. Yeah. Okay. It'll be okay. I think anybody listening knows that they're... I could say it now. You're on WXRW 104.1, if you didn't know. And this is River West Radio, streaming live on riverwestradio.com with Crow Eater right now.
1: Mm-hmm. What is it going to do? Hey, buddy. A slow one. It's tough, you know, sometimes you're slow one, so I'll do a little bit slower one. I hope it's okay. I tried my Johnny Cash voice today. I might forget a little bit, I don't play it often. And I don't know why I feel like I do. It is what it is. I can't make amends.

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sweat and blood from my pores. Storms coming in, darkness on the wind. Pray it don't last long, the crops ain't that strong. Hail sitting hard, well dear Mary, I know there's goodness

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The chipmunks got in with the squirrels and their friends. They ate all the buds, right down to the stems. And the locusts ate everything left. He let me go with no warning at all. Sent me on my way with no severance pay. I weren't that young, perhaps just naive, with the heart that bled through my sleeve. The day is done, the nights are getting long, and autumn does fall, and it's oranges and browns. And one more to be said, one last look at the ground, the garden we planted

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Please don't get confused, it's not about you, about what you did, how you were so cruel, and I was played.

0: 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Maybe you get something out of our dialogue together. But thanks, James, for stopping by.
1: Yeah, thank you so much, Keith, for having me. Yeah, it's great to see you, my
0: friend.
1: It's
0: great to see you. One more time, the next gig is this upcoming Saturday.
2: Saturday. At August 29th at Anodyne Coffee Roasting on Bruce Street.
1: What do they call it, Walker's Point?
0: Yeah, that's
1: Walker's Point location.
0: Why couldn't I think of Walker's Point for some reason? What is the time that you will
1: be performing? 7:30.
0: 7:30, there we have it.
1: 7:30. Doors open at 6:30 and 7:30. And we'll be starting the festivities.
0: And and Sweet Sheiks, not the Sweet Sheiks, but just Sweet Sheiks will also be there. And is there one more act? I can't remember.
1: No, just us two. Trying to keep it. So it'd be nice, you know, maybe the hour plus set from each kind of early show, 7:30, probably be done before 10, hopefully around 10.
0: Yeah, so if you got...
1: All ages,
0: there you go. There's coffee there. I know that. Yep. So we got that going for us. There's no reason. You can't... If you go, you will not fall asleep. You will definitely be jacked up on caffeine, brother. Let me tell you something.
1: You know, and surprisingly, it seems like kids like Crow Eater music.
0: So yeah?
1: I have a market with the kids' demographic from a sad middle-aged man songs. They love it.
0: Well, you know.
1: You can dance to it, you know.
0: You can sway a little bit here and there. And you know,
1: not these ones, but...
0: Well, you know, I think once the bass starts popping... And accidentally becomes a psychobilly freak out.
1: You know? It sounds like every night at my house.
0: It's all right. All right. So once again, that's down at Anodyne on Saturday at about 7:30. You can check out Crow Eater, and he'll be there with some support, a gigantic bass playing man, and have his kick drum, right? What is it again?
1: Kicking a hi-hat.
0: Kicking a hi-hat.
1: My boom chicka.
0: Boom chicka, dude. It's going to be just like that, some backpack and boogie stuff, all right? Thanks again for stopping in, man.
1: So much. Thank you, man.
0: All right, and we're going to bop out of here
1: Thanks for listening, folks.
0: Some steam and steel.

0: All right, that was Coleman Hawkins giving us Get Happy off of Beanbags. Lalo Schifrin with Boato or Bodo or Boato, I don't know. Bossa Nova, New Brazilian Jazz. I should probably learn how to pronounce things before I play them. Les Paul Trio before that, Steel Guitar Rag. The infamous String Dusters with Masquerade prior to that. You also heard Big Richard with The Devil's Outside off of Girl Dinner. Steam and Steel with Rutland Road off of Songs for a Railroad's Golden Age. I want to thank Crow Eater for coming in, Mr. James Murphy, playing some songs. He had The Sad Tale of Maggie Joe was his first song, then How the Eagle Flies, then Fell the Gardener were the three songs that he played during his time with us. So thanks again, James, for making the trip down and for hanging out for a good long while there. And hope the show goes well Saturday. If I can make it, I will. And if not, I think it will still be a fine, fine show down at Anodyne with my guy, James Murphy, on Saturday at about 7:30. So let's keep it moving. We're in the 11:30 time slot here with only a half hour left to go. And I have to play another track off of the Snowpeck cassette. I think last week we had the Armpit Shuffle. This is Crazy, Crazy Angel. Here we go.
1: Crazy, crazy angel.

All right. There was Enon in this city. Before that, In Excess, Deliver Me. Concrete Blonde with The Beast prior to that. Weezer with My Name is Jonas. And we started this half hour with Crazy, Crazy Angel, Part 1 off of First Band on the Moon by Snowpeck. One more track left on that cassette, and then we will have to go hunting. Probably have to do that sooner than later. Coming up tonight at Lineman's River West Inn, if you're listening live, this is Monday, and the featured reader is Bodega Rat. The open mic portion of the night begins at 7:30. The feature tends to go on around 8:30, and doors open at 7. That's at Lineman's River West Inn at 1001 East Locust Street. My thanks again to Crow Eater James Murphy for coming in and talking to me. Yeah, the show's down at Anodyne on Saturday, so you can catch his music with some bass behind him and a little kick and hi-hat combo doing it for the rhythm section. Yeah, that's it. That's about all I got, man. We're going to close out today with Jerry Grillo Band, Deed I Do, off of Some of the Best. Found that one in our stacks back here. Until next week, the weather is outside. Take care.

0: one who found you. That's why I'm always hanging around you. Do I want you? Oh my, do I, honey? Did I do? Did I do? Did I do? Did I do? Thank you so much.
1: There are heroines and heroes wherever we look. For example, planting trees, helping others, or writing a book. Like many before them and many to come, you and I are having our day in the sun. Yes, we're all having our day in the sun.
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0: decided to actually implement these so-called 338 tariffs. That's fine.
1: We'll have more on the U.S.-Canada trade war after headlines when we'll speak with Avi Lewis, the leader of the New Democratic Party in Canada, and Lori Wallach of the American Economic Liberties Project. In New York, a federal judge has struck down a Trump administration ban on issuing visas to immigrants from 75 countries. When the policy was enacted in January, the State Department

From the New Arts and Media Studios in Milwaukee, I'm Charles Bursell. This is The Log. I will give you $1,000 if you can explain to me, without jargon, in plain English, what the hell the bond market is, how it works, why it's so important, why it's in the news, what's happening, why does my life depend on it, why does America's entire financial system depend on it? Money. Money, money. If you know me at all, if you've listened to this program at all, you know that I'm an abolitionist. I want to literally abolish money. It's just nothing but a pain in our neck 24 hours a day. It's used to accumulate power. Nothing good can come from it. The very concept of money needs to be abolished from the earth, from our minds. Okay, so I'm exaggerating a little bit. I'm not quite that naive about the bond market, about the financial industry. But maybe not. Socrates taught us that the more you learn, the more you know, the more you understand how much you don't know. Or something like that. Here, let's look up the quote right now, because I want to get this right. The more you know, quote Socrates. The more you know, the more you realize you know nothing. Okay, that's much more succinct. Thank you, Socrates. Is a modern paraphrase of a concept attributed to the ancient Greek philosopher Socrates. Okay, well, I'll take it. The more you know, the more you realize you know nothing. That's my experience with money and finance. I've tried and tried over the years, I really have, to be better educated about how the financial system works. Especially since I'm such a critic. And I've read books and articles and listened to podcasts about anarchist economics. I've often mentioned David Graeber, The Dawn of Everything, where he tells us that modern financial systems, the concept of money itself, has not been a universal, ever-present concept. We as humans spent thousands, tens of thousands, hundreds of thousands of years as a species on this planet without having to worry about bond yields. His other seminal work, Debt, The First 5,000 Years, discusses the very concept of money and why it's completely unnecessary. So as I was kind of steeped in this kind of literature and this kind of thinking, I did go back. And I've now spent many years trying to understand how money works. What Adam Smith had to say, what the Keynesians had to say, what Friedman had to say. And I keep coming back to Socrates. The more I know, the more I realize I know nothing. The world of money and finance is this hodgepodge labyrinth of nonsense. And the more I learn about it, the more convinced I am of my abolitionist approach, of my devotion to an anarchist economy. All this uproar about the bond market recently. How we ever got into a situation where this complex, Rube Goldberg, too many cooks in the kitchen system can wreak havoc with our lives. Because now all of a sudden, oh my God, our pension fund, my retirement is tied up in this. The unemployment rate, am I going to lose my job? Because this fantastical, mythical bond market? And men in suits having anxiety attacks in boardrooms high atop skyscrapers on Wall Street? It's madness. The financial world is utter madness. And the more I learn about it, the more I realize how complicated, how convoluted this complex, nightmarish, Kafka-esque world built by these madmen. I've had it. And now toss into the mix cryptocurrencies, a giant scam, another complex, tangled web of grifters and scammers. World Liberty, the Orange Menace crime family's little storefront in that world, now going to become a bank. I don't even know what that means. What the hell does that even mean? What are they doing? The whole Capital One thing made headlines recently.
the Orange Menace is suing Capital One because they closed more than 300 bank accounts he had with Capital One. He was debanked because they were flagged for financial activity that had characteristics of money laundering. That's what we learned in this court filing a week or two ago. Another recent headline with our buddy Scott Bessent of the Treasury Department. The Corporate Transparency Act of 2021 created a registry so that we could know who actually owns American companies. Well, now that's gone. Thrown into the wood chipper. Basically making shell companies now easier to establish, to maintain. You know, the kind of shell companies that Jeffrey Epstein would use to move his assets around for his sex trafficking network. The kind of shell company that Orange Menace lawyers established to pay Stormy Daniels. The kind of shell companies that Jared Kushner established to hide millions of dollars going in and out of the crime family business. So yeah, this registry now dismantled. And by all accounts, it was working pretty well. The Financial Crimes Enforcement Network, FinCEN, was able to successfully track down illicit funds that nefarious players were attempting to move around the chess table here. No more. Nope. They call it regulatory relief for small business. No. It's a calculated move used to assist the organized crime syndicate that is our government. The entire system, the entire financial system needs to be burned to the ground. Now we've got benevolent dictator Orange Menace deciding to flood the beef market with millions of pounds of foreign beef, and for some reason he refuses to disclose the nations with whom he's dealing, promises American consumers that this mystery beef will be sold at their local grocery store at 25% off the normal price. No reason to believe that promise any more than we believe any of his other promises. So he's making

The United States federal government owns stock in over 30 companies, 30 private companies. In some, we, the American people, the federal government, are majority owners in these private for-profit companies. Make any of this make sense? The financial world is upside down, sideways, it's every which way but loose. And you have to know, you just have to know, that the Orange Menace and his oligarch buddies are getting a taste out of every move they make. Hell, look at Venezuela. Okay, we'll just send in the army, kidnap the president and his wife, take over the oil, sell it, put the money in a Swiss bank account. Nobody knows how much money it is or where it is. Billions of dollars embezzled from Venezuela's state-owned oil company have repeatedly been traced to Swiss bank accounts. The whole thing stinks. The long-promised chump accounts recently became real. U.S. Department of the Treasury handing out $1,000 a pop to the little ones, to newborns in America. Oh, here's your chump account. $1,000. It's all a scam. It's all a ruse. By the time the kid turns 18, accounting for inflation between now and then, if they cash this thing in, it's going to be worth a couple $3,000. Enough to buy a nice night out. And at 18, what do you think they're going to do with that kind of money? It'll be gone in a week on nothing. The only people who are going to benefit are rich families who can actually put this away, who can actually contribute month after month, year after year. The only people who are going to benefit from these chump accounts are the people who don't need them in the first place. And I'd like to know who's actually holding this money in the meantime. Who's managing the money? Who's taking their little taste off the top every time an investment is made? Every time they try to benefit from the bond market. Buy low and sell high. And sell off, raising interest rates and threatening our jobs and our livelihoods. Yeah, the more I learn about our financial system, the more I realize there is to learn. And the more I am disgusted by it, and the more convinced I am than ever that the anarchist approach, the abolitionist approach, the decentralization of money and finance from our very core systems is the only way to go. This one's bothered me for a very long time. The debate over immigrants to America, documented, undocumented, doesn't matter, and the work they do. Because in this very heated debate over immigration over the last couple of decades, there seem to be two sides primarily. One is the MAGA, kick them all out of the country idea. We want all undocumented immigrants out, and we want to reduce or even end legal immigration. Pretty extreme, very wrong, in my opinion. But let's look at the other side, the so-called liberal argument. Op-eds, expert interviews, these panel discussions. Oh, that's horrible. That's dehumanizing immigrants. And besides, what do you suppose would happen to the economy if suddenly we had no immigration? We're already seeing signs of it with all these deportations. Nursing homes don't have caregivers. Roofing and construction, food processing plants, meat cutters. We need immigrants. Who else is going to take all these jobs in hospitality, in restaurants, and hotels? My God, agriculture, the farm workers. Who's going to milk our cows? Who's going to pick our grapes? Much of the argument from that side of the aisle, they're right, the economy will tank without immigrant workers. My problem, of course, with all of this is that's kind of where they leave it. In other words, if they had their way, hey, leave immigrants alone. Stop harassing them. Stop deporting them. We need immigration reform with proper work permits, even a pathway to citizenship. Oh, we're such good liberals. It all sounds fine, right? But you know what they never get to? They never get to the next step. It doesn't even occur to them.

this class system is maybe not ideal. In the very best liberal argument that we hear, that we need immigrants to do these low-paying, grunt jobs, often very dangerous jobs, while I, comfortable liberal, do my job, which is much more comfortable, which is easier, which is less dangerous, and it's much better paying. Whatever that job is. Yeah, I'll be the dentist. I'll be the corporate lawyer. Not that everybody has these big, glamorous, well-paying jobs. We know for a fact, Bernie keeps reminding us, that 60% of Americans live paycheck to paycheck. But still, even from that crowd, we seem to be okay with the idea that only immigrants can be farm workers, that no American citizen would take these jobs. Dishwashers, busboys, farm laborers, assembly line meat cutters, low-level construction work, low-pay caregiver work for children, the elderly. The liberals seem to be fine with that. Well, that's what immigrant workers do. So of the two arguments, on one side, deport all undocumented workers. The other side, immigration reform and a path to citizenship, so these people can do the jobs we won't do. Those seem to be the two sides of the argument. And I'm not with either side. Everyone should do all jobs. Are you really okay with this? This sort of de facto class system? Not that it's unique to America, certainly it isn't. But as represented by corporate media, the so-called left, which of course isn't really left, but that's the way they're portrayed in the media, they seem just fine with this class system. Sure, make them legal, let them stay, give them some sort of a work permit, even a path to citizenship. But yeah, they're going to do the grunt work. I'm not going to do it. And they say it right out loud. It's not like they're hiding this. That's kind of my point here. They say it right out loud in their op-eds, in their expert interviews, in their panel discussions. Well, Americans aren't going to do this work. We need immigrants. And in the good cop, bad cop game they're playing here, that's the good cop. There's another option. Everybody should have a living wage, regardless of immigrant status. Everybody should have a safe working environment, regardless of documentation. There shouldn't be one class of worker that's in more danger than the others. But the so-called conservatives want to kick them out of the country, and the so-called liberals want to keep them in their place. They say it. No, there's another option. Use the law. Congress, the courts, the government of this nation must enforce through law equal treatment for all people. That includes working conditions. It includes livable wages. No class system. In other words, equality taken seriously for a change. So that's what I say. I say open borders. I say no classes. I say equality taken seriously. And you might even agree with me. Well, nobody agrees with me about open borders. There's just a few of us. So I won't even ask you to consider that today. We'll save that for another time. But a classless society where a certain group isn't expected, even required, to do all the grunt work, the dangerous work, the low-paying work? I bet I could get a lot of people to agree with me there. They'd like to see a classless society. If not perfectly classless, at least more equitable. I'll bet a lot of people would agree with me there. I'll bet you agree with me. But here's the question you have to ask yourself. If you do agree with that, a classless or at least a more classless society, more equality, if you agree with that, but then you're unwilling to do what's necessary to achieve those goals, well, what's that going to take? That's going to take legislation. That's going to take acts of Congress, local ordinances, state laws, enforcement of these ordinances, these laws, these acts of Congress, enforcement from local police, from state sheriffs, from the courts, from Congress. It doesn't just happen. So ask yourself, if you agree with me on the basics,
that there shouldn't be a lower, underprivileged class to do the dirty work. If you agree with me that that's a bad thing, it's immoral. And if you agree with me that equality should be taken seriously, regardless of immigration status, if I've got you on those two, then I'm asking you to go along with me on point number three, and that is the legislation and the enforcement required to guarantee one and two. If you can't bring yourself to even imagine that, what it would take, what you might have to demand from office holders, from the candidates you're going to choose at the next election, if you're not willing to seriously look at what it will take to get us there, well, then you better do some self-evaluation. You better rethink this. That's on you. Because so far, it's been really, really easy. It just trips right off the tongue. Well, we need these people to do all this work, this low-paying, dangerous work that Americans won't do. We need them. No. If you really care about this, then you have to care about the solution. And if you can't do that, then you and I are not on the same side of this argument. Because right now there are two sides, and they're both wrong. I mean, one is worse, for sure. One is a lot worse. But both are wrong. Think about all the neighbors who came out last winter in Minneapolis. This was before the murders of Rene Good and Alex Preti. There were already massive protests. Thousands of people in the streets. Hundreds, maybe thousands of people helping their immigrant neighbors get their kids to school, get groceries for them. Were any of them making that so-called liberal argument? Well, we need them to be the nannies to our children. I'm certainly not going to work down at that dangerous meat-cutting plant. No. No, the people in Minneapolis had it exactly right. They weren't making that argument. All they knew is that they were neighbors, friends, co-workers, people, human beings who deserve dignity, freedom, who don't deserve harassment, who don't deserve this classification into some lower status. I was never more proud to be an American and a Midwesterner than when I saw the people of Minneapolis last winter come out for their neighbors and friends. So the next time the topic of immigration comes up, whether it's ideas for immigration reform, or we're all condemning the horrible fascist mass deportation ICE Gestapo tactics, the next time this comes up in conversation, please don't let yourself fall back on the, well, we need immigrants for the economy. I'm not going to do those jobs. Please don't fall back on that one. And give some real thought to the steps it will take to get us where we really need to be. Fairness, equity, basic decency for all people. Because if you can't get there, you're not so liberal or leftist that you think you are. Remember when the Orange Menace threatened to annihilate the entire nation of Iran, to decimate its culture? That over-the-top language, an entire civilization will be blown away. Yeah, well, if you'll recall, what he was describing in his little tweets were war crimes. He was threatening war crimes. And I heard from people reporting on this, talking to scholars, military experts, that the threats themselves were tantamount to war crimes. Well, he's at it again. Quote, any country that allows its financial institutions, businesses, airports, or government entities to provide any type of lifeline to Iran will itself face tremendous, all caps, economic consequences. Part of a lengthy tweet he wrote the other night. Oil smuggling, swap lines, cash transfers, exchange houses, ship registries, front companies, it all needs to stop now, all caps. You know who you are. This will be an economic D-Day, and we need all of our allies to stand with the United States of America to isolate and defeat the Iran threat. So, technically, the experts don't call this a war crime. I'm not sure why. But okay,
What do the experts call it? Well, a crime against humanity. Yeah, I'll take it. Okay, so legal experts might reject the war crime label, but those same experts do argue that these kind of aggressive unilateral blockades constitute a crime against humanity, a violation of human rights. To me, it seems self-evident, but what do I know? So what do the experts say? Well, it's illegal collective punishment. And collective punishment in wartime, military attacks on civilians, yeah, war crimes. So the economic version of this, causing severe shortages of medicine, of food, the intent, of course, is to bring pressure on the regime, on the leadership, but the tactic is to make civilians suffer so egregiously that somehow that'll translate into capitulation from the regime. So this so-called economic D-Day, these threats of destroying the nation by starving the people, is a clear violation of national sovereignty. It's a crime against humanity. It's extraterritorial, to toss in another $9 word. Collective punishment has been a concept long established in international law. Human rights experts tell us that broad-based sanctions are fundamentally incompatible with international human rights law. Because the measures target entire economies, they function as an illegal collective punishment that causes widespread civil harm to innocent populations. And the reporting coming out of Iran is that it's already begun. People, families, children, are starving in some areas because of the sanctions. Same thing, by the way, happening in Cuba. You and I have talked about that. The maritime oil blockade, crippling electricity infrastructure, disrupting agricultural supply lines, hindering critical medical care. The sanctions, the tariffs, the threats already standing in Iran, resulting in a severely devalued Iranian currency, spiked the cost of basic goods, and the Orange Menace is now asking to turn it up to 11, threatening third-party nations and even private corporations. Anybody who dares to trade with Cuba or with Iran or any targeted country, threats against those third-party nations. Just moments before I opened up the mic here, I heard, I think it was Scott Bessent, Treasury Secretary, pull out the old George W. Bush line. You're either with us or you're against us. Yeah, that's back. That little nugget, that sentiment is again coming out of the mouths of Washington, D.C. war criminals. Oh, can't call it a war crime, sorry. Just a little crime against humanity, that's all. All of this in direct conflict with the consensus of international court decisions, which of course the United States and Israel do not recognize. They don't recognize international courts. Hell, they don't recognize international law. We've heard Stephen Miller say that very succinctly and directly. There is no international law, only power. In the past, there have been hundreds of examples of limited sanctions. Certainly the idea of divestment. I myself and many on the so-called left promote divestment, whether it be from, you know, years ago, apartheid South Africa, or today's rogue terrorist state of Israel. That's one thing. That's just taking a moral stand. No, we're not going to do business with you. That's an entirely different concept. Don't confuse the two. It's perfectly legitimate, it's perfectly moral to divest from a rogue nation. Now, I'll admit, it's walking a bit of a tight wire. You have to make it very clear, both rhetorically and tangibly, economically, that we still support the people, and find every possible way to make that real. The International Red Cross, other aid organizations, other NGOs. There's a way to do this. What the Orange Menace and Scott Bessent and Stephen Miller and the American fascist regime are promoting
is a full-on weaponization of the global financial system. And it's a crime against humanity. All right. 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Peter Donalds wrote and performed our theme song. All right, there it is. I love you. I'll see you out there.

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Twinkle, twinkle, everyone. It is Wednesday, and it is cornucopia time. How are you tonight? Good evening, everyone. Remember, this is WXRW 104.1 FM Milwaukee. 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And remember to always say that you heard it here on Cornucopia. So thank you for joining me. And how has your week been? I'm so glad you're here once again. I thought we would go through our inbox and outbox. So I actually wrote some things down. So in my inbox is something I just discovered today. And that's a mirror. So it's a good thing I'm using it because as I was putting on some makeup, which I don't always do, I said, you know what? I think I'm going to look in the mirror, you know, like one of those magnifying mirrors as I do it. And I said, oh, wow, this is such a great discovery. And now I think it might look pretty good. So, yes, I put a mirror on my inbox. So now let's do an outbox. One of the things I think would be great for everyone's outbox, but I put on mine, and that is sugar. That's something that I am very aware of on a daily basis now. Absolutely no sugar. And it's the white refined sugar that we really don't want to have. So, and then I began to ask myself, well, what are the things that I am sweetening up or putting sugar in? And or the things rather that would have sugar in it. Because one of the things that I do is I love coffee. And part of the reason that I love coffee is the sweetener that I put in my coffee, you know, to make it taste good. So I have like a bunch of different flavorings that I put in there, depending on what I'm in the mood for, and just different toppings and whatnot. And I thought, well, I really need to cut back on that. When I check the ingredients in there, a lot of it is not the healthiest. So I decided to cut those out once I use them all. and then that'll be the end of that. And of course, refined sugar, it is not good at all. However, agave is something you can put in your coffee. That's a great substitute. Also, there are, you know, any other thing that you can use that's natural would be a great substitute. But of course, sugar, or rather sweetness and energy, is found in fruit naturally. And some people say, oh, stay away from a particular fruit because of the sugar content. But if we're going to have sweetness and sugar, why not get it from a natural source, which would be our fruit? So whatever fruit you like, and if you have a sweet tooth, add that into your diet some more. So put that in your inbox. You know, food is extremely relevant and important to us because it sustains our bodies and it affects us greatly. It'll affect our health on a daily basis and in the long run. And if you abuse your body in a particular way that's detrimental, especially every day over a period of time, it will affect your body in a negative way. And so if every day you're putting sugar in something, it may not affect you today, but it will over the long term. So if we can find other alternatives, there's also a website, or rather on YouTube. I couldn't find it. I should have wrote it down. But there's a young lady who gives advice on foods that she does testings on, or someone else maybe does, but she will highlight it and bring it to everyone's attention in terms of it being healthy or what's in it, like BPs and other types of chemicals and such that is really dangerous. You know, our country doesn't have as serious or as strict rules as other countries do in terms of what is allowed in our food supply. And, you know, when you think about it, the problems of health that we're having here, I believe it's due to, and it's been proven and it's been said that it's due to the chemicals that are in our food supply because of
preserving them, you know, putting them on the shelves, truck to store, and how long they can last and stay fresh for us. So I think it's really important that we be very conscientiously aware of these things, because we just had a serious issue with regards to salad from a particular company, which I don't remember what it was, but you can always Google and find things out. Because I remember I had, when there was the outbreak and it had to do with eggs, I had just gotten some eggs, 2 for $1 at Quick Trip. And, you know, Quick Trip is a company that is Wisconsin, I believe, owned and operated. And there's plenty of them in Wisconsin. And they have food. A lot of people go there for, like, their bananas. They have sales on bananas. It's a great place if you need a quick bite. They do have hot food. But they also have, you know, healthy stuff like real bananas. And I say that because I also saw a video to where Aldi specifically, and maybe it's not all of their food, but someone pointed out on their packaging that it said bioengineered product or bioengineered contents. So if you're going to shop actually anywhere, look on your bag everywhere and find out the content ingredients. And it happened to be on the back of this bag, it said bioengineered food product or something like that. So I think we really need to be aware of those things. And they are, from what I understand, creating foods such as possibly bananas that are not, you know, real. They're fake. So I don't know if they're doing it to bananas yet, but although we do have those candy bananas. And I guess those are real bad because of the dye, you know, the number something of yellow. And, you know, when I found that out, I'm not a big candy eater, but I do like banana Laffy Taffy. But all of that Laffy Taffy has those, I believe it has those, you know, red dye number such and such or yellow dye number, whatever. And anytime you have those, I believe, you should research, okay? Fact check everything I'm telling you, that those are very unhealthy, and they don't allow them, for example, in Europe, but they, and I think they're kind of getting them out of our food supply, but it is important to do research on the food that you're buying, because especially if you have young children or just anybody, because if you're drinking, for example, milk on a daily basis, and there's a great amount of chemicals or BPs or, you know, stuff in them that's not healthy, over a period of time, they will affect you negatively. And so please check that out. One of the items that she highlighted was a brand of milk that I have had before every once in a while. I love chocolate milk. And if I don't find an organic chocolate milk, you know, like at the gas station or, you know, I'll get the, or something on sale, right? Especially when you're running into the gas station, you might get something on sale. And Fairfield, I believe that's the brand, Fairfield, it has like a cow on it. And I believe it's made by Coca-Cola Company. It's Fairfield Milk. I believe it's the chocolate brand. That's supposed to be high in a particular chemical. So please do your research. And I noticed that when I did a taste test, because I had purchased some chocolate milk in a little carton, a little, you know, something that I could take in my lunchbox, and it's organic Kirkfield chocolate milk, and it's very delicious. I really like it. And it's a small little, it's like a school lunch milk, and so I have to take two. But anyway, but it tastes, it doesn't have as much sweetness in as the Fairfield chocolate milk, and I like that. I don't like anything too sweet, but maybe what it is, maybe it isn't the sweetness, maybe it's the chemical that I'm tasting, right? I don't know. I'm not sure the physics on it, but I definitely prefer something not so sweet and sugary. So again, do your research and maybe Google products that have,
you know, information on products with BPs or high amounts of chemicals in them. And also, there's a brand of toothpaste that is for kids. I recall seeing it, and it's a brand from Target. I believe it's the Hello brand. And they said it has lead in it. So please do your research, because lead is extremely dangerous, as we all know, for children. And especially if you live in a city such as Milwaukee, where a lot of the homes are very old. And so before 1970, I believe they used a lot of lead paint, which, you know, lead paint or any kind of paint, rather, could chip. And I suppose maybe lead paint more so than others. But if it's older, it'll chip. And a little bit of lead can really damage a child or anybody, okay? So we want to be aware of these things. And I understand that fluoride is actually very unhealthy for your body because it calcifies, and that can be damaging to your system. You know, I almost feel like a doctor because there's so much information that I've gotten from watching YouTube, just some of the commercials, because a lot of the stuff, maybe the stuff that I'm researching, you know, I'm finding out about the kidneys, the liver, the brain. And so, you know, I almost feel like a doctor. And but it's a great thing. We all should be really educated so that we can take really good care of ourselves. And I'm glad to say that I actually haven't been to a doctor in years. Actually, I do have an appointment in another month to go to a doctor just to get a checkup. And I want to get some panels done to make, you know, have them check my blood work and whatever, just to see about some things. And I'm concerned rather with, you know, I was seeing this thing about kidneys, and they say, oh, if you have, you know, I don't want to get into the specifics of it, but they say, oh, you know, there's filters in your kidneys. And I'm thinking, you know, I want to make sure my kidneys are working good. And so that's why I want to get panels done, to make sure that everything is excellent. And also alkaline in water or alkaline in food. So that's a very important thing for health. There's so many things. But also, I wanted to also encourage and remind us all to still think about growing a little bit of food, even if you just have a patio or a window and put some food in a pot. Because actually, I'm so happy to announce that I have some jalapenos that are very delicious, and I've got some green peppers, and my cucumbers are good. My tomatoes did kind of okay. You know, farming and agriculture is not the easiest thing. It takes work and attention to your food, but it's great when you can grow your own and you go out there and pick it, and it's so, it's free. It's free food, and you know, no one else has touched it. That means a lot to me, and no. And I love that. And yeah, it's free. I don't have to pay for it. And so there you have it. And I want to encourage you to do that because, you know, in Indiana, which is not far from Wisconsin, they had some tornadoes and flooding. And they've been without power. They've been without gasoline at their gas stations. They have been sometimes without food products because trucks can't get in because, you know, it's hard to get in there with power lines down and, you know, stuff like that. So you never know what could happen. We always should be prepared. So just start yourself a little garden of growingness. And I'm going to tell you, I also do berries. Raspberries grow really well. You don't need to give them a lot of attention. They come back every year, and so do blackberries, and so do strawberries. So it's just that, you know, you have to pay attention to things. Like this year, I'm not sure what happened, but I wanted to grow those thingy things that the butterflies like. And actually, they smell really good when these pods pop open. They smell lovely, but the butterflies like them. And actually, bees love to pollinate. They love the flowers on the cucumbers. So when you have a bunch of different things in your yard, if you're blessed enough to have a yard, you have an ecosystem there. You can allow things to grow. And I've had
a few butterflies in my yard. You know, I used to have more. You know, and I was thinking about this the other day. Remember, we used to see butterflies a lot. We don't see them as much anymore. So we really want that ecosystem to get back to where it was. I think we want our world to be more ergonomic. Is that the word? Or economic? No, that's not it. More organic, more more fruitful, and, you know, smelling good. And oh, and I love that lighting. That's perfect. Yeah, that was so bright before. Thank you so much. Twinkle, twinkle, everyone. I love the light. I love brightness, but this right here, this lighting is so beautiful. Do you know, isn't it beautiful at night when you can go outside and have a few lights on? And I'm going to tell you an exciting thing that happened to me. And it's such a beautiful, simple little thing. But one night in summer, you know, it's summertime, but it was about a month ago, actually. And maybe it was like at the height of summertime. But when I went outside and it was dark, there was no lights back there because I've got a lot of trees, you know, I've got a lot of privacy. And I just saw a bunch of sparkly twinkles, and it was all the fireflies in my backyard. It was naturally beautiful and, you know, free and natural. Little lights, like, what do they have, those little things that now they do with the shows, those little airplanes flying around, whatever those things are. I forget what they call them, those, whatever they are. Those things that you computerize, whatever they are, that AI type stuff. Anyway, they were bugs. They were the light up bugs. And it was so cool. It was like a fireworks show for free by nature. No smell, no sound. It was beautiful. So there you have it. So enjoy nature. Enjoy the stars in the sky and the beauty that we have each and every day of our lives, that we are alive, that we are breathing, that we actually have power and electricity. You know, we have to remember to pray for people. You know, there's been quite some disasters going on, and we are very fortunate here right now where we're living that we haven't had that. We had some pretty serious weather the other day, but nothing. And a tornado watch. I got it on my phone, but nothing ever did happen, thankfully. But I do know some people that were affected about a month ago by, I believe it was Shawnee, Wisconsin. They had some damage with a tornado there. So one of the things that I wanted to also take off, or put on rather, my list. What's the list? Okay, so there's two lists. There's the inbox and the outbox. So the other thing on the outbox besides sugar is, and I realized this one today, and it's pretty nice for me anyway, and I realized that I have no time to argue or debate, none whatsoever. I realized, you know, I don't want to convince anyone to believe the way that I believe, or to even think the way that I want to think. So I think that if we can't communicate with people and they don't get us, that's really okay. Then, you know, maybe that's a person that, you know, will probably, you know, have a different friend group, or, you know, they'll just, you know, we won't really talk anymore, right? I think sometimes people come in your life for a reason, for a purpose, and it may not be for a long time. It may be just momentarily or whatever, or maybe we're not meant to really talk. But I think it's great when you can share ideas with people because you can get enlightened. I like to listen to what people say because it enlightens me to things that I never knew before. But I'm really not trying to change people's minds. You know, like maybe when I was younger, I used to try to do that. I don't know why. That's so ridiculous. And I really don't even want to try to get anyone to understand me, because my thought is, well, if I'm talking and you don't get what I'm saying, well, that's okay. You're probably not meant to. And but I love that when you are with like-minded people, you can share ideas and we can enlighten one another. And that's a great thing. It's mind expanding and it's beautiful. And so that would be on my inbox to listen to concepts, mindsets, and ideas of others to expand my mind and to, you know, maybe I'll think of other things to put in my garden or better ways to do my garden or better places to put it.
Or, you know, because I did have a lot of overgrown, like I had ferns I put in, and I didn't realize that ferns kind of go crazy. They grow a lot. So they kind of, you know, interrupted my strawberry growth because I was having a lot of strawberries. They were doing so well in the spring. And then all of a sudden, these ferns just went crazy, out of control. And I was doing a lot of weeding because, of course, I did have a lot of weeding. I don't believe in any kind of fertilizer except for my soil. I was using some black cow soil, but I don't spray at all. I don't do any pesticides. I'll pick my weeds or I'll, you know, cut them down. So, and another thing I also put on my outbox was, you know, no arguing, no debating. But on my inbox, it's definitely sharing ideas. But also, I'm not going to tolerate anyone that's not being real. So, and I think that that would be something that, you know, I realized that I was sometimes tolerating for whatever reason. And now it's like, well, what's the purpose of that? You know, to allow someone the time to continue to just waste their time and waste your time. You know, if people are, everyone, we're all where we're at in our different places and spaces. And I think that when you're comfortable with yourself and you love yourself, you are confident, you're just going to be authentically you. You're not going to wear a mask. You don't have to put on an act. You're just going to accept yourself who you are. And if people don't accept you for that, then that's okay. You know, you can still, you know, be around them, especially if you have to be in a work environment with them, or, you know, maybe you're at an event with people, and certainly you don't scoff them or scorn them. It's just whatever, you know, you kind of do your thing. So you may not participate in some conversations. You may politely walk away when there's a conversation that you know, is not, you know, what's the word I'm looking for? Magnifying to your spirit. You know, because sometimes, I don't know if you've been around people and maybe they're talking bad about someone. You know, it's disruptive to your spirit. Your spirit is sensitive and you're like, oh, I don't want to hear that. And I heard something so awesome today from this young lady, and I thought she was so brilliant for stating it, and she did it so eloquently. And what she said was, she said, you know, some people, if they come to me, she said, and they tell me something about someone, I'll listen to it, she says, but I'm going to make my own determination about whoever that is. She said, I don't want to hear anything about anyone. I want to hear about, or rather, I want to make my own determination about that individual. I don't want anybody telling me how to feel or how to think about someone. I want to have my own experience with them. So she said, I'll listen, but I will not allow people to make me join their bully gang or join, you know, the way that they think. I'm an individual and I'm not going to be a follower. I'm a leader of myself and I'm not going to join in something. I'm smart and intelligent, and I'm not going to let people sway me. So on behalf of a great woman named Joanne Catherine Marlowe, I want to play one of her favorite songs tonight.

0: reason. That's the reason. I'm so glad you were here with me tonight. Remember to twinkle, twinkle, everyone. Let it shine. Have a great week, and we'll see you again here next week on Cornucopia on WXRW 104.1 FM Milwaukee.
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17: Oh, folks, it's me. That's right, it's me. Can you hear me? I can't hear me either. There we go. That's better. Hey, look, just one button ruined my whole show. Well, thanks for listening to Community Radio, WXRW 104.1, and Mel's birthday show. Thanks for your support. I appreciate it. And, you know, it's weird being the same age as old people. I can't quite get my head around it yet, but hey, that's all right. Hey, it's all about me, and I'm pretty sure that I have immunity from the FCC on my birthday, so we'll see what happens. Anyway, I'm going to, a shout out to two friends of mine who have birthdays today as well, Stephen Grawl and Ted Pedriana. Hope you guys are listening. If not, well, too bad for you. So I'm going to start out with a song by Les Paul and Mary Ford that came out the year I was born. Wow, gee whiz. So, anyway, here we go. Thanks for listening.

Hello, folks. Can you hear me? Can you hear me? There we go. Man. Jesus Christ. Hello. Hello, I'm back. Sorry. Man, I am just not with it today. I don't know. These buttons are all doing the opposite of what they normally do when I'm here. I swear, yeah. Anyhow, that was Tiger Knight with Dark Mirror. Great band from the Sublunary CD. Before that, we heard three songs from Garbage. Special, the Brothers in Rhythm Mix. And 13X Forever. And then the regular recording of Special, all from an EP that I have. And then we started that set off with Les Paul and Mary Ford, I'm Confessing That I Love You. Oh, man. What an interesting guy. So, all right, Waukesha, he's your boy. So, right now, I am going to play some more music for you. What you say? I don't know. What do you want to hear? How about Testarossa? Okay? Sweet. Here we go.

Hey, baby. Yeah, okay. Love that band, Immortal Girlfriend, doing Our Glass. And, sorry, I got distracted. It's not my day today. It must be my birthday. Anticipation. Anyhow, Immortal Girlfriend doing Our Glass. And before that, we heard Elephonic doing Wonderin'. Hi, Jason. Hope you guys are good. And then we started that set off, I believe, with Testarossa, Alice Anything. And now, I'm going to play a song by the Mutineers, theoretically. All right. Hello, buddy.

0: 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Abby Jean, Byron Wyman, the Hallelujah Ward, Violent Femmes, and the Mutineers. Have a good one. 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

0: Hello, Milwaukee, and hello, River West. You are tuned into the News Hole on River West Radio, WXRWLP, Milwaukee. 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
1: AJ.
0: Welcome, and thank you for being here. We got a rainy afternoon today. I mean, maybe you're listening to this later, so who knows, but maybe not raining by you anymore. But a beautiful afternoon, raining and baseball. And we're going to talk a bit today about, AJ and I were moving a table a couple days ago and we were driving and chatting and talking about, the show and about, you know, how the News Hole works and what we're sort of focused on and all that jazz. And one of the things that we were talking about was, you know, the intersection of education and technology and, you know, as educators, both of us are educators and scholars of technology, at least I am, and AJ is working their way into being one, and I appreciate them humoring me with my obsession with media literacy and media studies and technology literacy. Anyway, all this is to say that this topic of technology and education is, I think, an important one because there are a couple of popular mythologies that circulate around how we use technology to educate ourselves. And I think that we are starting to see some very clear evidence that there is a contradiction. And that contradiction is, in my argument, what I'll make the argument for today, is that the more that we use technology, the less educated we are. And the reason is because there's a kind of simple explanation for this, which is that technology bypasses the work, the labor, the hard task, the unpleasant task in many cases, the thing we don't really want to be doing. Technology gets us around it, right? That's why we make technology, because it gets us out of doing something unpleasant. And as it turns out, that unpleasantness is where we learned to do things. It's where the education actually resides. So in other words, every time we create technology, we're in other words, making ourselves less capable of thinking and acting and doing, right? We're learning less. So I'm going to explain why I think this is happening. And we have a metaphor we're going to kind of work through to describe this. And I want you to kind of follow along and see if you feel like this argument tracks and if this is, you know, if there's evidence to support this. You ready for this, AJ?
1: Yeah.
0: Okay. Before we get to that, though, I want to let our listeners know that in October, I know we have like a month or so before then, but October 3rd, the weekend of October 3rd, is the Milwaukee County Parks Weed Out events, which are the like the big events, the big push in the fall to remove, in this case, in Milwaukee County, buckthorn. Which is an invasive species that is widely present in our communities, in our parks, in our city. And it crowds out other native and, you know, native plants. It has non-nutritive berries that essentially make it so that the seeds are spread far and wide through birds, but don't provide, you know, bugs and birds with any real nutrition. And so every year, if you want to remediate the impact of invasive species, you have to have, you know, big events like this where many, many volunteers go out and, you know, cut down the buckthorn, put an herbicide on it so that it can't continue to grow and spread. So if you're interested, find out if you have a Friends of the Park group in your local park, like Kern Park, I think has one. Gordon Park maybe doesn't. I can't remember. There's one that's active, one that's not, but I always forget which one is which. You know, if you're listening and you're interested, get involved with one of those groups. If there's no Friends group at one of the parks, which again, I think there might not be, you should think about starting one because they're a great way to focus on ecology, neighborhood and community organizing. How do we make sure that, you know, communities have food and that people experiencing houselessness know where there that there's places where we can go where their community members might be able to help them? You know, parks can be a great asset and resource for our communities. But they require, you know, they require us to help be stewards of it and help take care of it. You know, October 3rd is a great way to get involved. So I'm going to be out there in Jackson Park cutting down buckthorn on that weekend. So, you know, if you're interested, come join us. You gonna be out there?
1: Is it always buckthorn, or do they just pick an invasive species?
0: Great question. So there, I'm glad you asked, because I love talking about this. So there's two or three restoration ecologists that work for the Milwaukee County Parks. I think that there's two. Hallie, I forgot her last name. I've met several times at these meetings at the parks, is one of them. And then I think she said that the other ecologist has just recently moved to another position, and maybe they're looking for one. Anyway, their job is largely to help with restoration of the natural ecology of the Milwaukee County parks. And so in the fall, buckthorn is the focus of the weed out events, the invasive species remediation, because buckthorn stays is kind of easy to identify in the fall.
1: Really?
0: Yeah, because the leaves stay green and on those plants way longer than indigenous plants, right? And it's one of the ways that they're able to be spotted. And they stay green for a really long time. So the fall is the time for that, and lots of the other weeds and things like that have died. So the spring weed out event, I think, is where they pick like the mustard grass or whatever it's called, the mustard weed, and like the dame rocket, other invasive species that are really, really problematic. Those come up in the spring, and I think that they go to seed really early, so I think that that's the time that they focus on that. The restoration ecologists are the better people to ask. I just basically try to do what they tell me to do and help in the ways that I can help. So if they're like, we're cutting down buckthorn in the fall, then that's what I'm gonna do. But apparently the buckthorn cutting is the more, is harder, right? Mm-hmm. Like, you got to cut down branches. You have to have somebody who is certified to handle the herbicide, because the herbicide is requires like safety glasses and things like that. There's like a dauber that they use. The Friends of the Park Group has a bunch of this equipment. I think they'll even reimburse people if they want to get certified. There's lots of ways, as usual, for you to get involved in helping make your community better, and this is one of those ways. So if you're not interested in, say, getting your hands dirty in restoration work, that's fine, but there's other conservation work that you can do, other things in the park. So, start a friends group, get involved with the parks. It is a fantastic way, to make your impact felt. And this is one of those things, as we're always talking about in the news hole, one of the ways that, we replace media in our life with community. This is the ways that you do that, right? I'm always saying, like, if you want improvements, you have to reduce your media use. And one of the things that people will find when that happens is that they find that they have more free time. Not a ton, right? Like, we're still working people. But you find that you start to notice that you might have more time, right? You have boredom here and there because, you're watching less media, you're consuming less social media, you're focusing your mind less on those topics and the things that are being driven to you from those social media environments. And so you have more time with your brain, and then you're able to be like, okay, well, I'm going to go walk the dog, right? And so you're then walking the dog in the park two or three times a week, And so you think about, like, reducing your media time by, say, 5 or 6 hours a week, and then replacing that with dog walking or some other, just walking in your parks, right, in your neighborhood, right? That's the kind of thing I'm talking about, right? You start small, and then you start to see that, like, how all of those things were once connected, right? And

0: Technology and education. So I'm going to make a bold claim here, and I haven't fully finished researching this yet. So, you know, consider this a provocative experiment. You know, I'm going to try to defend this position. I don't think you'll get much. I'll get much arguing from you, AJ, because I'm very persuasive. But the argument is this: technology, we think, brings us, because it brings us to the answer, right? You know, it gets us to the answer that we were looking for. We treat that technology as superior, right? And I've kind of made something similar to this argument before, right? It's better because it gets us more efficiently to the place that we wanted to go. Mm-hmm. Ergo, it is superior. And I guess by one measure, that would be true, right? If efficiency is the thing that you care about, getting there quickly, then maybe the technology is good. But if the thing that you value is knowledge, then expediency is the opposite of what you want. That's the kind of basic premise. In other words, like, if getting somewhere fast, if speed is the goal, then getting there fast and technology is great for that. But if knowledge, understanding, wisdom, contemplation, education, if those are your goals, technology is it's counterproductive. It's working against those goals. Okay. Any thoughts about the basic argument, the basic premise? Before we start thinking about examples of this.
1: So, I agree that if you are looking for a certain outcome, technology can provide that kind of result for you.
0: Right.
1: And for sure, if you're trying to cultivate a certain knowledge and wisdom, technology can be a counterproductive thing,
0: mm-hmm, mm-hmm, mm-hmm,
1: unless you know how to use it,
0: right,
1: for your advantage. That doesn't mean you use it as a crutch.
0: Right. Right. This is great. Perfect. Okay. So we agree. We agree on the basic premise. And so, you know, convincing, you know, our listeners or the public, let's say, mm-hmm, at large, I think is going to be more difficult, because ultimately the thing that I'm arguing here is that, you know, the technology that we use is appealing to us because it saves us time. You know what I mean? It saves us effort. It saves us work.
1: But should we, like, somewhat provide a definition or a boundary on what we mean by technology?
0: Okay, yeah.
1: Because I feel what you're saying, which I would agree with, if we look at AI,
0: mm-hmm,
1: that's the more concerning thing,
0: sure,
1: right now.
0: Yeah.
1: I'm using a calculator, because I have no idea what 6 times 7 is,
0: mm-hmm,
1: then is that bad for me? And I should learn my multiplication table by memory.
0: So as a kid who absolutely had nothing but negative experiences and memories of doing,
1: right,
0: math work, through every stage and every level of my education, and I have a doctorate, right? So it's been a long time. Never once have I enjoyed it or thought that it was helping me or that it was worthwhile. And that I always felt using a calculator or some technological method was superior, right? And I now disagree with myself on this. And this is not, and part of this is because I recognize that, and I want to caveat this by saying, like, I don't want to use, like, evaluative terms like good or bad necessarily. I simply want to point out that I realize now that the reason that I couldn't do the math is because I wasn't doing the work, right? That's it. And so it's like, it's not about whether or not the calculator is a good tool or a bad tool. It's about whether or not it's an educational tool. That's, mm-hmm, the argument I want to frame, right? Because, like, so if you're doing complex calculations, a calculator is obviously going to be necessary, right? There's no argument about that. Whether or not using a calculator teaches somebody math, that's the argument that I'm, right, having. And the answer to that is no, right? And I feel pretty confident in saying that it's not helping us learn math. The thing that helps us learn math, unfortunately, was the garbage that I hated. right? It was the work.

0: was the doing the rote problems. And I guess that's, you know, a little bit of a hard pill for me to swallow, because I really did believe, you know, most of my life that it was an outdated way of doing things. And maybe there's some truth to that, right? But like, I guess the mistake that I maybe was making that I want to point out to our listeners that we're making is by simply saying that the old method is worse because the technological method is faster. That's a mistake, right? That's a huge conceptual mistake that we're making, right? So it's true that it's faster, but that doesn't mean it's better, right? Because what I'm saying here is that doing it slower, doing it the hard way, sure, it is less efficient. I will concede that point. But if the goal is for whether or not we as a human being understand how to do something or what we're doing, then it, unequivocally, the harder method is better, mm-hmm. right? Guaranteed. And so that is the issue I think that we're going to have, is trying to, like, you know, ultimately what we're saying is that, you know, do we have to go back to doing some of the work if we want to learn the thing that we want to know. And, you know, this was what I was kind of really interested in, because, you know, we've talked a couple of times on this show about the resurgence of more analog technologies, right? That mm-hmm. that so many people are like listening to CDs and listening to records, listening to the radio, right? Making zines, reading books, painting, right? Like doing things that are more analog. And, you know, we've been like, oh, there seems to be this kind of natural progression. Like once we've reached this really hot technology and everything is digital and continuous and always on, we want to go back to something else, right? Something a little simpler. And I get that impulse. I guess the thing that I didn't realize was that when we do that, we slow down the process. We're engaging in a different form of education with that technology, right? We're learning, we're picking up different skills. So the thing I want to move to now to make this discussion, make this metaphor, and this will be one germane to AJ's expertise, which is about geography, about urban geography. Mm-hmm. So, you know, I live over by the stadium, by Miller Park, or American Family Field. It's hard for me to call it that. Still,
1: it's Miller Park.
0: It's Miller Park in my heart. The baseball stadium in my heart is County Stadium. Yeah,
1: no, that's true.
0: But Miller Park is a close second. Okay, so there's multiple ways for me to get to River West Radio from, you know, where I live, which is again around Jackson Park. And so let's imagine for a second there's four different ways that we could get there, right? Number one is going to be walking. Mm-hmm. Right, I walk from Jackson Park to River West Radio. The second way would be to take public transportation. The third way would be to drive a car along the streets, right, to take the side streets. And the fourth way would be to take the freeway. Okay? So I want you to think about all four of those.
1: Well, there's another one. You can take a bike.
0: You could take a bike, right? There's many different ways you could take it. I'm just saying, like, those are the four we're going to go for today. But yes, you could think, and dear listeners, you could think about all the other ways that you might take as a means of travel,
1: right?
0: All of which use a different kind of technology, okay, or a technology that serves some different function, mm-hmm. right? And so, let's think about the hardest one, right? Which would be what?
1: The walking.
0: Obviously, the hardest one of those things to do, the one that's going to take you the longest, the least efficient one, is going to be walking. But I think you would probably agree, if you've ever walked across a city, and I've walked across Milwaukee many times. I grew up in this city. You want to learn something about a community, a city, walking it is the best way to do so. Mm-hmm. Would you agree? Mm-hmm. I mean, you must have examples of this in the cities that you've lived in, mm-hmm. the cities that you've organized in. You know, a city like Chicago or Milwaukee, like, you know, both of these are really interesting examples because we have so many of these distinct neighborhoods, right? That like one neighborhood is defined by these, you know, these segregated boundaries like the freeway and the railroad tracks and the river, the valley, right? The viaducts that cut across north and south. You know, the city, if you had to walk it, right, you would learn a tremendous amount about it. It would be hard work. And in that work, let's say, for example, you'd never even been here,
1: right?
0: But you were told, like, hey, you're over here by Jackson Park, and you got to get to River West Radio, and you got to walk. And, you know, you're going to learn a lot about the city doing that, mm-hmm. a ton, right? Would you agree?
1: Yeah.
0: Okay. So now if you were to take public transportation, and do the same thing, you would still be doing some walking, right? So, and you would still be doing some waiting and looking around, but you would increase the speed that you were to get across the city in that time, right? You would increase the efficiency, but you would learn a little less, right? And again, not to say that what you are learning from this is unimportant, right? But what I'm saying is that just by virtue of the fact that you've spent less time and less energy, less work doing this activity, means that you have cut out some of the learning that you would have done.
1: Mm-hmm.
0: Okay? Now, again, let's say that you do the same thing with a car and you're going to drive across the city. Now you're driving, right? Again, faster than public transportation, you know, but still slower than the freeway, which we're going to get to in a second, which is what I did today. And you drive across the city and you go through the neighborhoods again, but you're doing so much faster. You're doing so from the protection of your, mm-hmm. you know, your car windows and all that jazz.
1: Yeah.
0: And then you arrive quickly, expediently, you know, but most of the time was probably spent in your own brain, right? Listening to your own music, thinking about your own life. And the background of the city just was gone, right? No longer were you even really part of it in the same way. That is more true, I guess, of the freeway, right? So this is what I did today. I took the interstate here, which, you know, cuts across. You know, I took all the way, you know, 94 into downtown and then up here to Locust, right? So it's like a 15-minute drive, and it might as well be a time warp, right?
1: Mm-hmm.
0: So, okay, so think about all of those experiences, right? The one that is fastest and therefore takes the least amount of labor is the freeway. And as a result of that, you spend the least amount of time learning and the least amount of work and effort engaged in the activity of driving and therefore learning the least amount. Up again, fastest completion, most expedient and most efficient. And walking is the obvious least efficient but the most instructive. And so this is the kind of metaphor that I want to give for technology and education. And the reason is because I argue that education is always the process. It's always the thing that you're doing. That is at least where we learn the most, right? Like where when you are engaged in some activity, you know, whatever it happens to be, when you are engaged in doing the thing, that's when you learn the most. And technology is, again, literally designed to make that not happen, right? To make that thing easier,
1: mm-hmm.
0: And to bypass it. And it's very appealing to us because we always look at that activity as laborious, right? It's work.
1: Yeah.
0: We want to be rid of it. And so we get rid of it, and then we are surprised by the fact that now we know less than we did before. Okay, I've been rambling a long time. Let me hear your thoughts about this.
1: I mean, that's a perfect example and really to understand about technology, and I think just to understand education in and of itself, because and we kind of talked about this week also, in that as educators, you know, if you're in a education program, and you want to teach K through 12, you know, you go through your coursework and everything, so you understand things like how to develop curriculum, how to create a rubric, all that great stuff.
0: Right, right.
1: In higher ed, not so much. It's pretty much on the site training, you know, mm-hmm. and if you're lucky, you may have a program that may have like a pro seminar or something to kind of teach you on how to teach in higher education and everything. All that to say, there's this thing that we call pedagogy, which is just a fancy thing of the saying the process of learning,
0: right?
1: And everything, right? And there's still like this unspoken, antiquated idea where as educators, we create a curriculum and this rubric, and this rubric tells you how you get an A and here's how you fail. And in a 12-week semester, you know, we break it down by units on, you know, for gender the media, you know, we're going to talk about media, we're going to talk about what gender is, and then the subsequent weeks, you know, various examples of that, right?
0: Mm-hmm.
1: But this is where educators kind of keep it a somewhat secret from the learner, Because we tell the learner, and this is in higher education setting, that is, day one, orientation week, for most students, here's a syllabus, here's the schedule, here's the readings, you know, and for sure, you know, here's, you know, the grades and everything. But we kind of keep to ourselves a bit what, when, if you have a written assignment, you know, what an A looks like, what a B looks like, what a C looks like, you know.
0: Right, right.
1: The learner doesn't know this, you know, and for some of us, like myself, you know, we's like, hey, it's a low bar.
0: Yeah.
1: Here's the rubric. Here's how you get an A. Keep a copy. I don't care. So that way you know how to get an A. But my job is to make sure that you're being developed knowledge and wisdom with certain information,
0: right, right,
1: that we are giving you and everything. And to what the example you're talking about, you know, you can either walk, in this case, with the educator.
0: Yeah, right.
1: In, you know, navigating things, gender in the media, geography of race, whatever other topic, you know, research interests we have and you want to also learn and everything. You need to walk with us, you know. Not maybe the literal walk, but that's a...
0: Right, right,
1: gonna,
0: yeah.
1: We're going to put that off to a side for a second. But, you know, we're going to walk you through these things and what have you. For sure, we may have to tell you to get in the car and drive somewhere, which is the library, which is the study group, whatever the case may be.
0: Yeah.
1: So you had to do a little bit of driving for sure.
0: Yeah, yeah. I'm gonna. This is a great metaphor. Hold on. Go keep
1: and,
0: talking.
1: But for the most part, we would like for you to see as much of the things surrounding you as much as possible.
0: Correct. Yes.
1: And from a decolonial pedagogy perspective, which again, to unpack that, the way some of us teach is this learning process of we're going to break down what is considered conventional teaching, which is a banking model where I'm going to tell you what 2 + 2 is. You're going to give me the answer, which is 4. You're going to remember this. What's the capital of Wisconsin? Okay, you know what that is.
0: Mm-hmm.
1: So that's the kind of banking model. What I'm talking about is, and in certain decolonial practices, it may be we're going to go to Jackson Park and we're going to walk the park.
0: Mm-hmm.
1: What do you see? What do you smell? What are you touching?
0: Mm-hmm.
1: Well, I see people. Well, what kind of people? Well, I happen to observe that it's mostly a Latino population.
0: Mm-hmm.
1: I'm just seeing that it's mostly white oak here. There's a lagoon. You know, why is there a lagoon? You know, why is this called Jackson Park?
0: Right, right, right, right, right. This, I mean, AJ, you've hit it on the head because here is what education ends up being, is when you are in that walk, you know,
1: yeah,
0: when you are in that slow moment of thinking and contemplation and doing the work, you are asking questions, right? And that's the source of learning. Really, like, do you have time? And this is the problem with technology, right? Is it bypasses the questions, right? Mm-hmm. It makes it so that you don't ever ask questions. You just have answers at your disposal. Well, that's not good for you. That's not learning, right? It's clear that that is creating a separate problem.
1: Mm-hmm.
0: Like, you know, you mentioned just a second ago, which I love, right? Because you were like, you know, you're talking about walking with us. And there is like the study group and there is maybe the rubric, right? Like,
1: right,
0: we often do give students technological tools that are designed to help them along, right? Give them some of the answers. Basically, you know, moving from, I guess what I'm saying is like, it's fine if you walk and it's okay actually if you maybe bus,
1: mm-hmm,
0: You can learn from that too, but you can't learn from driving and you can't learn from the freeway. Correct. Right? So like it has to, we have to be realistic to say like, okay, like we can use some of these tools and some of those tools for learning, you know, that do maybe accelerate it are valuable. One of the good ones, which I'm doing this year in my class, is doing mini conferences where the students have to do presentations together. Not as a group project. It's not a group project. They are. I know people all of a sudden rolled their eyes at me. That's not what I was saying. You think about a conference presentation where an academic, like you go there and you are on a panel. The panel has a common theme, but you have to do a presentation and you are responsible for it. That's what we're talking about. So not group projects, but you know, collective teaching sessions where the students are learning from each other, right, in a structured way where they can't use technology to, you know, spit out a paper that then gets, you know, whatever. Like they have to do some work, right? They have to spend some time. But they could also you know, work together if they wanted to, right? They could also share they could also, you know, go in front of their roommates and give the presentation early and get feedback. Right? Those are all steps that help you, but that aren't detracting, right, from the fact that you are ultimately still having to do a lot of the work to get from point A to point B, right? And that's what the when you're using technology in such a way that isn't any labor for to learn it, then you're not learning it, right? Because the labor is the learning.
1: Yeah, because in the part of the conversation we had this week, so I think we all know AI is a real thing in education.
0: Yeah, a real problem.
1: And there is, and I'm on that side, which is we should not be reliant on AI for your research, for your writing, and things of that nature, right? Like, you have to do some writing, you know? And for sure, and I'm also in this camp also, which is, it's, if you use like a generative writing AI, you know, to kind of help you with certain languages, and especially if you are an international student and you're over here, for sure, if your English is your second language, then yes, I mean, that use it as a tool to help you with your writing and everything. But when it comes to like using ChatGPT, Claude, Gemini, whatever, to be like, help write a 10-page research paper, double spaced, and all this on the lack of female representation in sitcoms and then the 80s.
0: I love this topic, AJ, actually. As you were describing it, I was like, go on. Where is this published? Let me read this.
1: You know, and then, you know, and it spews it out.
0: Right.
1: And then, okay.
0: Right.
1: You know, Professor Lohman.
0: Yeah, give me an A.
1: Here's the thing.
0: It's perfect.
1: What? No, you still have to not just check the information, but be critical in the thinking of what you're inputting in such a tool and making sure the references are correct. Is it in the format it needs to be and everything? But more importantly, use the critical muscle to what are you trying to drive at on this kind of paper and everything.
0: Yeah, and see, like, this is, I feel I've moved away from that entirely because I don't want their paper now.
1: Right.
0: You know what I mean? Like, I don't want anything to do with that paper, because here's the thing. I know that students are going to, I've learned this now, I've accepted it, and I'm not mad about it. If you're listening, I'm not angry. I'm not even disappointed. I know you're going to use, you know, a generative AI tool to create your projects. And so the onus is then on me to make sure that that can't help you, right? Mm. It can't help you in any way. And so that's the situation where the mini conference, for example, is like, you could have ChatGPT or Claude or Gemini make your research paper up. Right? They could answer the question. I'm going to have them answer a question. They have to get an example. They could have the internet do that. They could have AI do that for them. But at some point, they're going to have to make sure that they know it enough to talk about it in front of their classmates and me. So AI can do some of it, but at the end of the day, they're going to have to do a bunch of the work to understand that information, to commit it to memory, right, to think it through, to be able to feel comfortable answering questions from their classmates and from other people, right? Like, so I can't stop, you know, students from using AI any more than I could stop my neighbors from using the freeway, right? Mm-hmm. I can't. All that I can do is make sure that if I'm evaluating students, it is using assignments in which AI couldn't have possibly helped them. And the reason is because I'm not helping them if I don't do this. And, right. And on top of that, you know, this is another argument, you know, you mentioned the pedagogy before, and I'm glad you did, because, you know, I don't think enough educators are clear to their students about what their pedagogy is, right? Like, what is your philosophy of education? Like, why do you think this is going to work? You know, like, and this was maybe the issue that I had in my undergrad days, where I was doing assignments and I felt like I was being forced to memorize and regurgitate things that weren't important. Maybe they didn't know at the time, but the pedagogy of like, hey, doing the work is how you will learn this, right? This is how you're going to understand this. That's why we're doing it this way. You know, I understand that it's hard. I understand it sucks, but those are the breaks, right? That's the way it has to be. Otherwise, you won't actually learn anything.
1: Right.
0: Then I would have been like, oh, well, okay. So I guess it's hard, but it's not hard for the sake of sadism, right? They're not doing this because their professor did it to them and so on and so on. They're doing it because there's a method to it, right? Because mm-hmm. it actually works, right? So that is the approach I'm going to take and do take with my students in general. But, you know, getting them to understand that, like, this thing is going to be hard and that's the point, I think is not going to be an easy sell, because I think that most people want it to be done faster. I think it's just like a, you know, it's a hard, you know, there's a boss that lives in our brain that's mm-hmm. constantly telling us, like, be faster, be more efficient, don't waste time, you know, don't sit down, don't watch TV, don't do this, don't do that, right? Like, constantly pushing you to work more, to be faster, to be more efficient. So, you know, getting people to accept the idea that they should be slowing down and that it's good for them and that they don't have to be so fast, you know, I think that people are starting to get it. And again, this brings me back to the point I was making before, which is I think Gen Z has a unique perspective on this, because before they even started to understand this, they started to move backwards in technology. You know, mm-hmm. they started to be like, and again, it seems like they, you know, maybe putting the cart before the horse, but, you know, I love Gen Z students. I think that they recognize something that maybe other people didn't, which was like, maybe that they didn't know that they weren't learning mm-hmm. because of this technology, but they did know that they were missing out on something. What I'm arguing is that, yes, you were missing out on something, and the thing you're missing out on is learning, right? And learning in many ways, you know, like, I was talking to my son Silas about learning and about this topic, because we've been chatting about it, and he was like, oh yeah, you know, I have my favorite teacher and blah, blah, blah, and she always devises these games and, you know, these lessons that are really engaging, and it's like, I love it, you know. And other teachers are more, you know, trying to teach to the lesson plan and like get their right. assignments done. And he's like, those are just like, I feel like I'm going through the motions. You know, he's a high schooler. I'm like, I get that. Like, part of this is about kindling a love of education, right, in people. How do I make it so that you want to learn? And, you know, people know that, like, if you get a gym membership, it's not going to make you thin. Right. Mm-hmm. You have to get a gym membership and you have to go. You have to go do the work. You have to actually spend time there, you know, doing exercising. I don't care for exercise personally, but, you know, people do love doing it. But if you want to run a marathon, right, you can't just like watch a YouTube video about running marathons every day and think that that's the same as training your body for it. Right. Like, training it means going to actually do it, putting in the work. And so maybe that's another way that we could think about what technology is doing, right? It's essentially like you're driving to the gym in your car and then driving back, right? And you have a subscription at the gym, but you don't actually go in there and do any of the work. So you're not actually exercising. That's mm-hmm. what technology is. That's what AI is doing to us. It gives us all the things that make it like, you know what would be great? Think about it like this. You know what would be great is if I could get done at the gym in 20 minutes, right? In the time it takes me to drive there and drive back, right? That's efficiency, but it skipped over the part where you did the exercising, where you did the work. So you shouldn't be surprised that you're not seeing the results. Same with technology, right? This is the argument. This is what I'm saying is happening with our brains.
1: Right. But even using the gym as like another example of what we're talking about, as you said, you go to the gym, but you have to do something at the gym.
0: Right.
1: You got to do the free weights. You got to do the
0: cardio,
1: core training, right?
0: Yeah.
1: But when people are like, you know what? This pill that I'm seeing at 1 in the morning that I can buy for $19.99
0: yeah, right.
1: is going to make me slimmer versus this $50
0: yeah.
1: a month gym membership and everything. Or pick whatever snake oil kind of thing
0: yeah.
1: that's going to make you lose weight. You know, that's like the other thing.
0: Yeah.
1: Too similar to what you're talking about, like walking or driving, right? Same similar thing. You got to be doing something. And it's okay, like, if you want to do something at home working out, you know, put a bar over your door to, like, do pull-ups, you know?
0: Right.
1: Picking up, you know, a 1 pound bag of flour, you know, and curling it
0: yeah.
1: until you use it for something, you know? There's, like, easy ways to get exercise in,
0: yeah.
1: you know? Walk to the mailbox and back.
0: Right,
1: you know?
0: But no matter what, nobody's going to tell you that you can skip the doing
1: right.
0: part and get the result, right? Nobody would say that that's going to happen.
1: Yeah.
0: You know, I mean, continuing with this metaphor, like obviously like real weight loss has a lot to do with many complicated
1: for
0: factors,
1: sure.
0: diet, mental
1: yes.
0: health, blah, blah, blah, right?
1: Yes.
0: Like, you know, we're talking about these in very simple terms so that we can, you know, because the ultimate principle here is that you wouldn't be surprised to find out that somebody was paying for a gym membership, not going to the gym, and then was surprised that they didn't get any muscles. You would be like, well, of course you didn't.
1: Mm-hmm.
0: Right? Because the thing we all understand needed to happen was, as you were describing, you need to be doing the work, lifting the weights, doing the walk. And so if we think about our brains in the same way, that's what learning is. Learning is the equivalent of going to the gym to exercise, right? You're exercising your brain by asking questions and answering them, by making connections, by
1: right.
0: debating and discussing, right? By thinking, right? By engaging with the world and making sense of it. So that's what technology does, is it skips that step, right? And so we are now mentally in the equivalent of a body that pays for a gym membership but never ever leaves the house, never ever leaves
1: yeah.
0: the bed, right? We are permanently tied there. And so the irrationality is that because we're paying for a gym membership, we think we're getting fit in the same way that you can use the internet and social media to connect to people, but you're not actually in a community. Right, it's a similar thing. It is a bypassing all of the hard stuff that makes the thing actually exist. Right, it makes the thing actually work. Yeah, go ahead.
1: But as you and I are talking, we are talking it from an educator perspective.
0: Sure. Yeah.
1: So, what about the individual who's understanding what we're talking about, but they themselves, you know, should they be walking? Should they be
0: mm-hmm.
1: busing? Should they
0: right.
1: take the car? Because it's one thing for coming to a school, whatever, and hearing from us and telling them, hey, you need to walk with us in order to build knowledge or wisdom.
0: Yeah.
1: But if an individual wants to, well, I want to learn about media literacy. I want to learn about organizing. I want to learn about, so how can that person, and then it's a little bit of a leading question.
0: Sure.
1: How can they, you know, how can they walk? How can they bus?
0: Yeah.
1: You know,
0: yeah.
1: should they be taking the car?
0: Yeah. Great. So this is, you know, we've been saying, like, you know, the last couple weeks in the show, like, you know, there's an element of this that is that falls on us, right? And I don't mean like blame the victim, like our responsibility for how we got here, all that kind of stuff. I meant it in the sense that like there are steps that you can take, right? So for example, where you can walk, if we're going to continue with this metaphor,
1: yeah.
0: where you can do the work in some capacity, you should opt for it because it will be the most educational, right? And you know, rejecting a very seductive principle that is efficiency and ease and convenience in favor of things that are more difficult, right? So like those kinds of things are individual choices then, right? Because like, you know, you might say, well, I can cut out my media time and then I can take up a hobby, right? Because this is what I mean by education. And this is like another way that people will understand what I'm saying. Let's say that you reduce your media time. You're going to cut down on all of your evenings. You know, your 3 days a week, you're no longer going to watch any media. You're going to do things in the community. So what do you do with that time? Maybe you volunteer in the park, or maybe you want to take up learning a skill, right? So like, you're going to take up woodworking, okay, let's say. Right, so you're going to go there maybe once a week. You're going to learn from somebody. You're going to be engaged in this activity of making things, right? And so that activity is what I'm talking about, right? So like, if you engage in something like that, you can decide to do more slow work, right? More analog type activities. This doesn't mean that like you have to go back to living like a, you know, like we are Amish or something like that, sure, right? Like we can still use and have technology. I'm not saying we have to destroy it. I'm saying like we cannot allow ourselves to be so dependent upon mm-hmm. it specifically for cognitive activities, for our learning, for our understanding, right? So we already understand that we can't be too reliant on technology for our physical health, right? We already know that like, hey, having walkable cities and using bikes, those are smart things because they require us to do more physical activities, more physical work. So we already understand this principle. All that I'm saying is that we have to now apply that to our cognitive and mental health because we are doing the same thing with technology to our brains that we are doing with our bodies, right? We are too sedentary in our lives because we are reliant on physical technologies to do everything, a lot of things for us that we could, many of us anyways, could do for ourselves. And the same is true of our mental technology, right? Mm-hmm. We're doing a lot of that work, or excuse me, we're not doing much of that work because we're letting technology do it. So, you know, in the same way that you might decide that you're going to take up bike riding because it's a good, healthy outdoor activity, right? That's great. You should also do something that reduces your media activities and increases that mental health thing. Mind you, the biking does that, right? As you mentioned earlier, right? Like biking is the equivalent of walking, right? It's another form of slow work. Right. So this, I think, gets to the heart of AJ, your question, which was like, what can people do? So, you know, first and foremost, right, like think about your media and technology as tools that you can use rather than that you are dependent upon. Right. So that's maybe one of the first things we have to do is change the relationship that we have to technology so that we don't automatically treat it as superior just because it's efficient, just because it's faster. Right. It doesn't mean it is automatically better. And so when we think about it in that way, we might not always reach for the technology that is efficient, right? We might think like, okay, why would I do that? And that's actually not that difficult to do. So like, you know, I have streaming services and I also have a record player, mm-hmm. right? And many, many times I listen to records. And then after records, I will listen to the radio. And then after the radio, I will listen to a streaming service, right? So I have a kind of pecking order of that technology. And why? Because one, and I prefer to use the slowest one as much as possible, even though I have opportunities for all of them. That's kind of the way. Like you might use, you know, the car and a bike and walk, right? You might have all of those as forms of transportation. But how often do you prioritize, you know, the slow one, right? Mm-hmm. That's what I'm talking about. Those are the kind of steps that we can take. And those are kind of incremental and very personal, right? Because again, some of us have different physical abilities. We have different kinds of jobs, right? We have different needs. And so like, there's not a panacea. There's not a one size fits all where like everybody should just stop doing this, right? It's not that simple, you know? But what I am arguing is that you can start to develop or take steps that prioritize a particular set of tools that allow for more learning from you about your world, about your feelings, about your friends and family, about everything. You know, they were just talking about this on the radio on, I forgot I was listening to, maybe Radio Milwaukee or KEXP. They were talking about this uptick in cards, like people playing cards. You know, and for like the last couple of years, it was chess. You know, people were playing like chess. And like they were talking about baseball players, actually. I was listening to somebody talking about the Brewers, and they were saying like, oh, you know, it used to be chess and everyone was traveling with chess boards and then like cribbage and now people are playing like poker. You know, this is the kind of thing I'm talking about where there's like, you know, we could do that thing digitally. We know that we could play online, you know, gaming, chess or cards infinitely, right? 100% of the day you could spend. But we also know that there's a difference about doing it physically, right? And so people are increasingly gravitating towards that so that they can experience what that is like again. And I think the reason that we are gravitating towards it is because it is making us feel less anxious, because we get more knowledge from it. We get more wisdom and we feel less scared when we have that, mm-hmm. right? Does that make sense? You know, because like, I think that so much of the way that our media universe accelerates all of the, we don't have any of those time for thinking and asking questions and talking. And that's where we resolve worries and anxieties, because we come to understand the things that were bothering us or worrying us. But we don't ever do that, right? Because we bypass it all with technology. And so when you do slow activities, like, you know, let's say, for example, you and I had to walk somewhere and it's going to take us an hour, right? We're just going to jabber on, right? Right. We're going to talk about feelings and thoughts. And, you know, I grew up, as I mentioned, a teen in the city, and I had to walk everywhere. And that's what we did, right? We walked around talking with each other, sharing feelings and experiences and all these things, right? And so building community, building a sense of identity, all of those things have been lost, right? We've lost all those things. And it has made us feel really, really terrible. So this is why, you know, I've been arguing that, like, I think that there's a natural pulling back of people away from this technology, because we intuitively know that we walk away from using it feeling less comfortable, less confident in the, you know, our sense of the world, right? Even though we have kind of unlimited access to information and news and all that stuff, it's not helping us feel better. It's not helping us understand things, you know, any better. And so, you know, now I think we're starting to get a sense about why that is the case, right? Because it is in the inefficiency, right? It's in the slowness of it that the knowledge comes out. And that's also not to say that, like, everybody's learning experience is going to be the same. I don't think that that matters, you know? Like, so as I mentioned, my students are going to have, you know, in-class blue book style exams this semester, some of them anyways. And I know they're going to be very, you know, worried about this. I was talking to Silas, you know, my 16-year-old, and he was like, I can see why they would be angry at first, but I also see why you would do it. And I was like, I think that's a pretty, I don't know, heartening answer, right? Was like, I'm not trying to do this to be mean, right? If you write a blue book exam, then again, you can use AI to organize your study sheet, and you can use it to ask questions. But at the end of the day, you have to set it aside and take the information and put it into your own brain, right? And that process has to be done, because, mm-hmm. you know, that's the way that the assignment is structured. And so it means that students are going to have to do some of the work, some, not, you know, more than they were doing before.
1: Right.
0: And I think they're going to be appreciative. I'm hoping, anyways. I don't know. I shouldn't make such bold claims that they're going to be appreciative. This class is also at 8:30 this semester.
1: Well,
0: so they're not going to be thrilled with that.
1: I mean, this is going to be the first time any students have used a blue book.
0: Yeah, you think so? Yeah.
1: Well, I mean, who else at UWM at least does blue books?
0: That's a good question.
1: Because even you and I talking about blue books, there may be some listener like, oh, I know what you're talking about. There's some others like, what are they talking about? A blue book?
0: Yeah, that's true. That's
1: there used
0: funny.
1: To be green books too.
0: Yeah. You know, that's funny, right? Because the idea of a blue book, right? It was just like, I took that for granted. It didn't even occur to me that it might require an explanation. This is what happens to people when they get old. They're like, they assume everybody understands all the things that they used to know.
1: I mean, I used to see them in a bookstore.
0: Yeah. I mean, we had to purchase them, you know, because the university provides those to students. Well, if there's anybody listening who doesn't know what a blue book is, it's a book, it's a little book with paper in it that the professors hand out to students so that they can take an in-class exam, so that you can't, write your exam ahead of time and just turn it on a piece of paper, so that everybody writes in the same book and it's provided to you. So, and they're blue. Historically, AJ says some of them have been green. I think that's a bald-faced lie. I'm just joking. Maybe it's true. But anyways, the long story short, we did have to buy some because students are going to be using them this semester. They can also bring a one sheet of notes, you know, handwritten, and they have to turn that in with their exam as well.
1: Oh, sure.
0: Right? So that they, you know, because that I have to be frank. Like, when I was an undergrad, that study sheet, I would make a study sheet for every exam I took. Just a single sheet of loose leaf paper. I would write it as small as I could, everything that I felt I had to know for the exam, and then I would just read it front to back over and over and over again. I would do it while I was listening to music. I was doing it while I was watching TV. I would have one, you know, only for like 2 or 3 days before the exam, not long. I would write it out and then I would keep it around and I would just like read it, you know, read it on the bus, whatever. And that's how I studied for exams. And I did great. You know, that's all my students need to do. I'm giving them significantly less in each exam, you know, because I'm kind of trying to acclimate them to the pedagogy of this, which mm-hmm. is like, you know, basically it's like, how do you get people to want to do the work, you know, in sports and in like the gym? You know, there are people who love, they get the idea, the mentality that no pain, no gain, right? You're not going to get anywhere if you don't put in the work. We need them to understand this is the same with education, and that technology is bypassing the pain. They know this. It's why they like it. You know, it's why it feels good. It's why they're so hesitant and resistant to stop using it. It's why it's such a seductive tool that they cannot stop using, right? Because it gets them to the end point immediately. And that is very appealing. So the only way that they're not going to use it is two ways. One, they want to do it the hard way, and because they understand that the process matters, or they're going to have to be forced to through the structures of the class, right? And so I tried to do it the first way for a long time, just get people, you know, kindle their desire. And it does work for lots of students, right? I have many students who, you've met many of them, right, who have come through these classes and have desired to continue their education and learn, and that's great, and I love them, and I hope to have more of them. But there's too many that fall through the cracks then, right, that are, who are not having that kindled desire to learn something, and as a result they're missing out on a critical aspect of the pedagogy itself, which is like, how do they learn something? Frankly, like, this is why this is not about, like, you know, we're running out of time, but this is not about like indoctrination, right? I'm not here to teach people what to think. I only care about teaching people how to think, because once you learn how to think, you will generally arrive at good conclusions. Mm-hmm. Right. So I don't have to teach you what to think about. I just have to teach you how to interrogate your world and understand how to educate yourself, what the pitfalls are that are interfering with your acquisition of knowledge. What are the factors that are influencing you and misdirecting you? Right. So once you can learn to reject those and protect yourself from them, you'll be able to educate yourself and we will all be better off. So the simple answer to that is that you have to do the work, right? And we all do. However, community can make that much more fun. You know, like, community can make the work better. It can make it easier, right? So that's where, like, the idea of mutual aid comes in, right? Is like, education can also be done in group settings with collectives, right? Where people can, you know, share in the experience of learning. So it's not necessarily a scary or laborious activity. You can learn by talking, right? You can learn by sharing. This is what the mini conference at the end of the semester is designed for, is to give an opportunity for students to feel like they can give a presentation about a topic with confidence, and they can hear from their peers and see their faces and learn that, like, learn what it means to educate somebody else, right? And AJ, I know I'm gonna let you have the last word here, we're running out of time, but like, You know as well as I do that the process of organizing information to teach somebody is a tremendously laborious activity for mm-hmm. the teacher, right? You learn a tremendous amount mm-hmm. from teaching other people.
1: Mm-hmm. Yeah, and I think that's the other thing too, is learners don't quite understand and sometimes appreciate the behind the scenes that you and I have to do. I mean, it's not an easy, like, oh, here's a curriculum. I mean, we got to find the book. We got to find the article. What's going to make sense? You know, because I don't know about you, but for me, it's a little bit of a storytelling.
0: Yeah.
1: And, you know, here's how we're starting, and here's how we're again, and here's the content in between.
0: Right.
1: That's going to make sense.
0: But think about what you just described, right? You described the walk, right? Yeah. You described, like, here's where we're starting, here's where we're going, and we're going to spend this time together walking from one end to the other, right? And that's what education is. If we skip it, we lose the important piece, and we haven't learned anything.
1: Right.
0: All right. Well, y'all have been listening to the News Hole on River West Radio, WXRWLP in Milwaukee. We will catch you next week.
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5: Hi, I'm Ricky Alexander, and this is In Search of Relationship. Good afternoon. Glad to be here today to talk to you once again about community. Very concerned about what's going on in community. I was thinking today, I am very excited about future topics that we are going to be addressing about the human condition in our major metropolitan cities across the United States. I think that we need to start having a conversation about what we're going to do about our communities. And there are all kinds of different questions that are connected to that. When we start having the conversation about what we're going to do about our communities, we're talking about what we're going to do with our children. What are we going to do with our mothers? What are we going to do with our grandmothers? What are we going to do with our grandfathers? What are we going to do with our young men? What's going on? What are we going to have to do in order to improve the quality of what we experience here in the community? And most of all, how can we help the community? How can we help them? It's a real serious question with me because I don't particularly care for what I have been seeing in the past concerning community. And I'm somewhat eclectic in that I'm not looking for something that someone else did, although I have a tremendous respect for history. But I'm looking for something that works in inner city communities. And I mean, I'm looking for something that works effectively in our inner city community. So we've been focusing on the different communities that exist in the world and that exist around the country. We focus on a specific country or religion and explain the history behind when these communities were arrived, and we began to look at small communities in the United States, because I think that that's the key. I think that we need to observe what's going on in our inner cities, what's going on around us. How can we improve that? How can we improve relationships? I think we're having some serious problems with relationships in our communities. Problems don't have to be solved by violence. As a matter of fact, I wouldn't recommend that you hurt someone to make them you hurt or you try to take something from someone as to twist their arm into doing what you want them to do. I don't think that that's a good idea, because when it's said and done, people will resent you for twisting their arms, and you really didn't solve any problems. Now you even have another problem. You have an individual that resents you because he never made a decision, or she never made a decision about what they wanted to do, but you twisted their arm, and proverbial arm, and made them do what you wanted them to do. And so you can't have a strong, vibrant relationship without conducting yourself in a way where you're looking out for the best interests of the individual that you're talking to and the individual that you're dealing with. You're not going to have a vibrant relationship if one individual is more domineering than another one, and we don't listen to one another. We're not concerned about what someone else is saying. I really enjoy what's happening to me as I get older, because I'm beginning to understand that forcing someone to do something does not make that person a comrade or someone that you really care about, or they really care about you. When you operate in our communities, we must be careful not to make enemies as we move along. And for all of you administrators, I want you to understand, people know when you're manipulating them. They know it. They don't know what you're doing to them, but after a while they figure it out. This guy is trying to manipulate me into doing something that I really don't want to do. And you're going to lose them. And so in search of relationships, when I started to write about relationships and how we interact with one another and how we talk to one another, I was appalled by my seemingly inability to cultivate the kind of relationships that I wanted to cultivate in my family, with my loved ones, with my friends, with individuals in my community. I didn't come from that. I came from people who, when you didn't do what they wanted you to do, they made you do it. And so in effect, what they did was, is they made things worse in our communities, because now he doesn't like you, and or she doesn't like you. And then what happens is you have prevented them from doing what they want to do. It is their God-given choice to make choices. I think that one of the most dynamic things that I have found out in my life is you can't make nobody do nothing. Oftentimes you think that you can make a person do what you want them to do. You cannot. That person has to make a choice, and you must give them the opportunity to make that choice. Oftentimes when we see that a person is leaning towards another area of making a choice, so to speak, in their lives, we try to manipulate that choice by giving them information and letting them know about the consequences of them making the choice that they're making, and that kind of a thing. And what happens is they make the choice anyway, because it's what they want. And it's okay if a person wants a certain thing and you don't want that. And when you find out that they don't want it, then that means that the togetherness between you and that person is going to begin to somewhat part, because you don't want what they want and you don't have the same self-interest, and you begin to grow apart. And so We must find individuals that have common interests. Everyone doesn't want to hear about what's going on in the community. Everyone doesn't want to hear about God. Everyone doesn't want to hear about, they want to hear about the things that they, some people don't want to hear about nothing but money. There are individuals that don't want to hear about nothing but how can I get further ahead? Or you're listening to Warren Buffett, who says that how do you make a billion? Tupac Shakur talked about making

also writing an encyclopedia. This encyclopedia is designed to give people options about how to deal with other people that they're dealing with. Sometimes we deal with difficult people. Sometimes we deal with traumatized people. Sometimes we deal with people that, you know, just don't know what they're going to do with themselves. Sometimes we deal with people that are very controlling. Sometimes we deal with people who don't understand that I'm trying to grow. I'm trying to grow in relationship. Why? Because I have to live here on this planet with you. And I want to make sure that when I come in contact with you, that you and I can have a working relationship with one another where you can trust me and I can trust you. There's a word, trust. Trust. Trust is not something that is given. You got to earn it. If you are going to be manipulating and trying to make people do what you want them to do, you're not going to have that kind of activity. That kind of interaction does not build trust. And some people think that you ought to trust them because of who they are or what office that they hold in the world. And so we have to make sure that we get clarity and understanding about the way that we deal with one another in relationships. I said something that I think is very profound. I said this to you. I said, we have to live on this planet together. I think that that's profound. How do we live in peace on this planet? And there are billions of individuals being born on the face of this earth. It's getting the earth is getting smaller and becoming more cluttered. So, you know, you have people who are suffering from anxieties and, you know, road rage. I had a man get behind me on Brown Deer Avenue and he just began to just blow his horn from the time that he got behind me until I got to the next street. And I waited until there was an open area, and then I just pulled over to the side of the road as to let him be whoever he wanted to be at that moment. I refused to engage in what he was doing. I mean, that must have really been stressful for him to be riding behind me, blowing a horn behind me, and I'm not listening to him. And so that is very important. We have to learn how to get along with each other on this planet. It's a small planet with billions of people on it. And one of the thoughts that I had when I first started out was, I was thinking about civilization and how mankind really got to the place that he is right now. There was a time that there were wars and there were tribes. It was tribalism. There was tribes. There were tribes. They were fighting one another. They were fighting for territory. They were fighting for land. They were fighting for a number of different things. But the problem was, is that here's this field. You see this field where people are just killing one another, fighting for land, fighting for power, fighting for more. Really, how large do they really think this planet is? How much territory do you take before you understand no one else is going to have any place to live and you're making enemies because you're not trying to solve problems in the world? And so at this point, I'm interested in communities because I want to know how we can live together. I'm in search of relationship. I'm in search of a relationship with my neighbors. I'm in search of relationship with the people that are around me. I'm in search of relationship with my family. I'm in search of relationship with everyone that I meet. I want to create the kind of relationship with them where we get along.

belong together. I'd like to meet another human being where we begin to talk and things are pleasant. We have a pleasant interaction. I'm used to the upheaval of what the upheaval that happens in our inner city areas and in our external areas around the suburbs and that kind of a thing, the kinds of things that go on there. People are angry. People are not getting along with one another. And when I began to study relationships, I found out that nobody wrote the book. Nobody really began to talk about how do you get along with your fellow man in a difficult situation. And oftentimes when you look in our inner city, we see difficult situations. We see people trying to make it. We're seeing people who need resources. We're seeing people that are looking for options. We're seeing people that are looking for things that they can do to, in order to improve their lives. And then they need encouragement. They need mentoring. They need, it's all kinds of different things that we need. Is there ever a time, I like to say to my radio audience, is there ever a time where you need counseling? You need someone to talk to you about what's going on in your life. And so peer support, a peer support specialist, I've been seeing a lot of programs on where you have all kinds of coaches. These people are trying to help the community. They're trying to help people in the community and give them some direction. Now, I want to say this too. Our elders have been the ones who have given the world insight in the past. I told my son one time, I said every young man in terms of relationship with a young man and an old man, I said the biggest problem with a young man is the neglect of an old man. So you young men, I want you to understand that old man, he has some experience. He understands some things. Most of the time in America, we look at old men as being old men and not being worth much of anything. They don't do that in other nations. The elders are the ones that give the wisdom and the knowledge and the understanding for the young men and the older women in the community. Give wisdom, knowledge, and understanding to those who are in the communities around the world. We must begin to tap into the wisdom, knowledge, and understanding of our elders. You know, it seems like the older I get, the more that people don't listen to me. And I'm wiser than I've ever been in my entire life. When I was younger, they were listening to what I learned in a university in college. But now that I'm older and I'm wiser and I've experienced a number of different things and I've learned how to live, I am packing a power punch with concern to giving young people direction. I'm going to tell them what not to do because I remember the hickey that I got on my head. When I didn't do what my elders told me to do. And so we really need to talk about that. I want to talk about today. There are all different types of communities that are developing around the United States. There are major Christian communities and denominations where they have housing and they have places where people live who are members of congregations. Like in your Catholic denominations, you can have a whole community that has nothing but nuns and priests inside of the buildings, and they interact together and they get along with one another, and they are peaceful individuals.
They are individuals who are legitimately focused on helping the community. So some of our Catholic denominations are working very heavily in our inner city community, in inner city community. And oftentimes when people talk about churches in our inner city communities, I want you to know that they are some of the most productive helps, H-E-L-P-S, in our community. They are willing to give. They're generous. And many of them are kind. Most of the times we see things on TV and we think that because a person did something wrong in the church, that something is wrong with the church. It's nothing wrong with the concept of the church. The church has been given a directive to love their neighbors as themselves, to love the Lord your God with all your heart, soul, mind, and strength, and then to love your neighbor as yourself. Okay, if we have individuals who practice this philosophy, what are we doing? We're creating a wonderful condition in our communities. People are growing. Not everybody grows when they come to church, and not everybody comes to church to grow. But there are many individuals who have made up their mind, I want a life change. There are drug addicts that I know that said, I don't want to do drugs anymore. There are alcoholics that said, I don't want to be an alcoholic anymore. There are individuals who have ruined their families that say, I would like to rebuild. I want to do something that is going to help individuals in my community. And there are other religions. In Judaism, their communities are very, very tight-knit. I had the opportunity to sit at one of the tables and break bread with priests and individuals who are trying to do things in the community. And the philosophy that they have for living is over 5,000 years old. And so we can learn a lot about a people who have the experience of living. And then there's Islam, where you have individuals who are working together in the community. Then you have your Eastern traditions like Buddhism and Hinduism and all of these different kinds of things. Distinct communal communities. Then there's the Amish people. They have carved out a lifestyle for themselves that has locked them into a relationship with the world. And I was quite impressed by what I see with the Amish community. They take care of their families. They farm. They love each other. They work together. They share in their resources. One of the things that I wanted to talk about, the reason why I'm talking to you about community, I'm talking to you about the things that are going on in community, is because we need to learn how to develop a community. We need to learn how to work together. We need to learn how to create resources in our own community. We need to reach out to our neighborhoods. And I've been privy to the opportunity of saving lives. That I have quite an organization where many people have decided to change their lives. It started just like this. I walked up to their door and I knocked on the door and I told them about my community. And I told them about what we were trying to do and how we're trying to help one another and how we're going to help each other in the life, how we're going to help each other in our lives. I started an apprenticeship program in the community where it trains young men on carpentry and welding and particularly with doing floors in condominiums and putting backsplashes in the kitchen
and fixing toilets. And I mean, I was able to work with someone like that for an entire year. And then there's wonderful community programs like Habitat of for Humanity, where individuals are busy rebuilding our dilapidated housing in the inner city. Habitat for Humanity, started by Jimmy Carter. And so there are different Amish settlements. There's another settlement group called the Hutterites, and more somewhat like the Amish community. And there are other, there's farmers in Tennessee. There's individuals who are conducting a program that is planned, a coastal program for community that enforces strict environmental and agricultural codes, things that will take care of trees and take care. I mean, it's all kinds of different communities that have popped up in the United States. Now, let me get to the bottom line. This is what I'm trying to say to you. Before I said this last week, but I wanted to say it again. There is the Hispanic community that has moved in America and began to build homes and began to work jobs and began to do different things. We're talking about being human. We're talking about taking care of our families. We're talking about taking care of our loved ones. And then there is our Chinese community or our Korean community, who is providing a service in most of the communities in our inner cities. And then I said there was the Italian community, and then there's the Cuban community. What I'm trying to say to my audience is the inner city and our building a community is not a problem. It's not something that is a new concept. It is a concept that has been growing in the community. It's been growing in Milwaukee. It grows in Chicago. There are Hispanic individuals in Chicago that have clothing stores. There are Arab individuals who have grocery stores, and they come in to the United States and they build communities. They put things together. Why is it that we cannot come up with a community idea that works in the heart of our inner cities? Why is it that we can't begin to work together and begin to build something together? We certainly have enough dollars to support one another in our communities. There could be grocery stores all around in the community. Now, I want to say this. One of the things that you have to do when you're building a community is you got to have unity. You got to get along with one another. I want to talk to you more about this, because I think that we can do it in our inner city communities across the United States. My name is Ricky Alexander, and welcome to In Search of Relationship.

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2: What would I try if I was safe always? How I feel right now is okay. Do something every day that scares me, 'cause these feelings are temporary. Face the pain, feel the love, we're so closed off. Now I wanna build some stuff. It takes a village or maybe

0: I don't hear the music. Do you hear music?
1: Yes, I do.
0: Well, that's not fun. I gotta hear the music.
1: You want me to sing?
0: Barely can hear it.
1: That I'd lose somebody like you.
0: Alright, the Zoom experience is kind of wild.
1: I never dreamed that I'd lose somebody like you. I don't like my camera today. Showing my face. All right. Well, hey, everybody. It's Hey 60. We're here every Wednesday at 6 p.m. on RiverWestRadio.com. So Kevin G, he is using the modern technology of Zoom. So he is with us via Zoom. So we still have not gotten our first email from somebody, which we are still waiting for, by the way. You can follow us on TikTok, Instagram, Facebook, YouTube, SoundCloud, Sirius XM, or River West Radio, and all you have to ask for is Hey 60. So, right. Kevin G, yeah. What's going on with you?
0: What's going on with me? Well, I'm out of town and calling in.
1: This is a new normal, though.
0: I know. We're going to have to get the technology stepped up a little bit so I can see you. You can see me. I happen to be on a beach, so there's that. But, yeah, River West Radio 104.1 for all of you who are dialing in. Don't be bashful. Send us an email.
1: And what's the email?
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0: There you go. All right. So what's new since last week?
1: Well, last week was what episode? What episode is this?
0: This is 32.
1: Okay. So
0: hang on. Yeah, let me check. Oh, no. This is 33.
1: Double digits of three?
0: Yeah.
1: Wow. Okay. Do you believe that we've been doing this 33 times? 33, almost 33 weeks in a row?
0: I cannot believe it.
1: What are we going to do when we celebrate our 60th for Hey 60?
0: Or 66, yeah, right? Well, I tell you, well, we've got time to plan that. It's a ways off. So,
1: I definitely miss you in the studio, though.
0: Yeah, I know. The studio's always more fun. But you're in the studio, so you can have your half of the fun, and I'll just have to wish I was there.
1: Okay.
0: All right. So tonight we're going to cover a few more fun terms that maybe you haven't heard of. And so I'm going to do the questions. You're going to do the answers to the best of your ability, and we'll see how it shakes out.
1: Okay.
0: There's some fun ones.
1: These are fun because they make me think. So, and these are relevant for anybody in the dating scene. You really have to know the current lingo in order to understand what's happening to you as a dater.
0: Right. And I think, you know, an informed dater is a good dater, right? So it's our job to make sure our audience is informed. So let's start out with caspering. What is caspering?
1: Oh, so caspering must be another form of ghosting.
0: Well, you're very close.
1: Is caspering a younger version of ghosting? I'm not sure.
0: Mm-mm.
1: I don't know what caspering is.
0: You're close. It's lighter and nicer. You know, when you ghost, it's kind of a hard, you just disappear.
1: Casper is a friendly ghost.
0: Caspering's a friendly ghost, yeah. And I don't know how you really do that without being like a fade out, but that's what a Casper is. All right, next question. I mean, we covered a lot last week. Let me just scroll down through my handy-dandy list. What is an emergency call while you're on a date?
1: An emergency call?
0: Yeah.
1: It could be a fake call just so that you can get out of the date.
0: You nailed it. It is exactly that. So a 911 call is when you end up meeting somebody and you don't want to be on the call, and then you get the 911 call from a friend. Maybe you text them under the table or whatever, and then, oop, you got to take the call. Oops, it's an emergency. Oops, you got
1: to
0: go.
1: Oh, my friend, their tire blew out. I have to go help them. That's just another. And then, okay, so let's just take that one step further. Once you get that 911 emergency and then you reconnect with that person, then what happens? Or do you just ghost them after that? Is it a series of these, let me ask you, is it a series of these terms when you're trying to not date somebody after a minute or what?
0: Well, I think that an emergency call is usually both parties know, right? Like if somebody pulled the 911 on me, I'd be like, okay, I'm done. Right? That's a red flag. It's like, if you don't want to be on the date, just say you don't want to be on the date. You know, that's that simple.
1: Would you ever confront somebody like that?
0: Would I?
1: Yeah.
0: I probably would. I know I've wanted to leave a date midway. My God, this is going nowhere. But it never was the behavior bad enough that I would say, hey, I'm done. I'll settle up. I'm going to go. I've usually picked and choosed ahead of time. Wiser.
1: Okay. So you never got into a situation like that.
0: Yeah.
1: Okay.
0: Yeah. All right. Next one. ENM.
1: ENM.
0: E as in Edward, N as in Nancy, and M as in Mary. What is ENM?
1: I have no clue.
0: Yeah, this is kind of a popular term. I had to look it up 4 years ago, and it's ethical non-monogamy. So basically, it's an open relationship. Usually, your partner has to approve of the other person that you're going to be with, and vice versa.
1: Yeah, that would never work for me because I am a serial monogamist and I could never want to be with anybody that is with other people. I couldn't handle that.
0: Did you ever see ENM on any male's profile?
1: I don't really remember. I've seen like polygamist. I've seen swinger. I've seen
0: polyamorous.
1: Yeah, poly, whatever that word is. Polyamorous.
0: Polyamorous.
1: I've seen that. I've seen 420 friendly, but not that. That to me is, that would be a swipe for me, like right away.
0: So I've run across, I don't know, half dozen women who put that in their profiles, and I just thought, well, maybe. I mean, I don't know from a woman's perspective, but from a man's perspective, like it seems like there's probably more women that are open to that than men.
1: Oh, and I think just the opposite. I think more men are open to it because they're never satisfied with one partner. So
0: what?
1: That's what I think.
0: Oh, I guess I don't know. I'm a serial monogamist as well.
1: Yeah, I know. I'm like, ooh, I'd be like, nope. Next, who's next? Bye bye.
0: All right, fizzling. That's pretty self-explanatory.
1: Yeah, the relationship is fizzling. It's going out. It's just on the way.
0: You're losing
1: to
0: interest.
1: End. Yeah, on the way to ending the relationship.
0: Well, one of two things: it either sizzles or it fizzles.
1: Oh, I love that. We need to put that on a shirt.
0: We do.
1: It's either
0: write that down.
1: I'm gonna either. It's either gonna be a sizzle or a fizzle.
0: All right. Okay. We covered freckling last week. Future proofing, the GGG. Let's see. Got to scroll down here because I sorted all these alphabetically. So micro cheating. How do you define micro cheating?
1: It's like cheating a little bit. That's what it is. And
0: a little bit.
1: And that could be some type of emotional cheating. A lot of people don't realize that when they establish a relationship with somebody of the opposite sex and they have a connection with that individual that they don't have with their partner, that's considered cheating.
0: So
1: micro cheating, I don't know what that, I mean, cheating is cheating. I don't know if it's micro or macro or whatever.
0: Well, okay. So then there's some of the experts that weigh in and say, okay, you know, emotional cheating, just because it's not physical doesn't mean it's not cheating.
1: Right, because you still have a connection with that person.
0: So if there's like text messages or emails or whatever that you wouldn't show your partner, that would be considered cheating, micro cheating.
1: Okay.
0: If you're meeting up with somebody and not telling your partner that you're doing it, right, that would be considered cheating.
1: I agree.
0: And then, you know, so it's an emotional or flirtatious betrayal that falls short of a full-on affair but still crosses relationships' boundaries.
1: Right. You're spending time with that person on some level that you're not spending with your partner.
0: Right. So now, so this is a gray area, and I've had this happen before where a partner committed relationship, you know, got exhibited behaviors of kind of continual, you know, flirtation and, you know, just kind of not having boundaries around attracting attention from other men.
1: Oh, and they're seeking validation from others.
0: Yeah. Okay. So now is that micro cheating or is that just boundary crossing?
1: I think it's both. I think it's both.
0: Yeah.
1: I feel, you know, that when people do that stuff, that means that they're not getting what they need from their partner and they're not open enough or honest enough to tell them that. And they have to look at themselves and realize why they're doing that. Like, what's lacking in their relationship or what's lacking within them that they're looking for that external validation from other people.
0: So somebody isn't enough and they're looking for additional whatever somewhere else.
1: Right.
0: All right. You've heard of monkeying, right? Or monkey barring?
1: Yeah, that's kind of going from one person to another to another.
0: Yep. And usually it happens when one party of a pair kind of decides that the current relationship is over but doesn't want to end it until they have somebody else.
1: Right. So that's really bad.
0: Yeah. Okay, what's mosting?
1: Mosting? Trying to get the most out of the relationship in the shortest period of time.
0: Yeah, so mosting is another way of saying ghosting, but it's mosting is when you shower somebody with intense affection and praise and then suddenly ghost them with no explanation. So it's kind of love bombing and then disappearing.
1: See, I'm telling you that a lot of these terms, they just go hand in hand with each other. You know what I mean?
0: They do. Like,
1: it's a pattern of behavior, a poor pattern of behavior in dating.
0: Yep, totally agree. Okay.
1: And we're all guilty of it at times.
0: What's a nano ship?
1: Nino Nanu. a nano ship?
0: Yeah.
1: Okay, so it has to do with, it's some type of relationship, but there's the word ship in it. So nano, I don't know. I don't know what nano, I don't really know what nano means.
0: Well, nano is really small or short, so very brief. And see, you're kind of a tall O ship, but a nano ship is a brief connection or fling that flares up and fades almost as quickly as it began.
1: Okay.
0: So you could find or meet somebody that you have a great connection with, and just like, you know, maybe you're at a party and you just like hours of conversation, and then poof, it's gone.
1: They could have been emotional cheating with me. I'm not sure.
0: and 10 other things that we just talked about.
1: Right.
0: All right. So there's this thing called being on a thing. What's that mean?
1: There's a thing called on a thing?
0: Yeah, I'm just kind of being fun, but what is on a thing? If you're on a thing with someone, what's that mean?
1: That means you're in a relationship with them, I think.
0: Okay. Well, internet says means two people are in their early undefined stage of dating, more than friends, but not yet officially together.
1: Okay.
0: So it's basically you haven't named it yet.
1: Oh, so you're on a thing, and so.
0: Yeah, it's
1: Okay.
0: a thing, but it's not, you don't know what it is yet, or don't want to
1: Man,
0: call it
1: how
0: on
1: long
0: yourself
1: does
0: yet.
1: that last?
0: Well, I don't know. Some people are on a thing for a long time.
1: Yeah. That's true.
0: All right, I'm gonna
1: Okay.
0: scoot down. Peacocking.
1: Peacocking is showing off in some way, shape, or form.
0: Yeah, it's dressing and or behaving in a flashy, attention-grabbing way to stand out and attract potential dates.
1: Oh, yeah, there's I learned that from a Katy Perry song a long time ago.
0: All
1: More
0: right.
1: men do it than women. Although some women do
0: Here,
1: it for attention.
0: here's a good one. Fubbing. Phubbing.
1: We talked
0: Fubbing.
1: this one. That's like looking at your phone all the time instead
0: Oh
1: of.
0: yeah, we did cover this one. I gotta mark
1: Yes.
0: that
1: That
0: down.
1: one's that one I thought I love that that word.
0: You wanted to, yeah, you wanted to, okay, we talked about pie hunting too, didn't we?
1: Pie hunting?
0: Didn't we cover that?
1: No, pie hunting.
0: Oh, then we have to talk about this. So, what is it? Pie hunting.
1: Well, pies can be really tasty and they're
0: Right.
1: filling.
0: Sweet.
1: Sweet, satisfying.
0: All right. You ready?
1: Yes.
0: Drum roll. Pie hunting is deliberately pursuing people who are heartbroken or freshly out of a breakup because they seem easier to win over.
1: That's sad.
0: Isn't that, that's pathetic. But
1: Why do they get that from? That's just mean.
0: it is.
1: Pie hunting. And there's no, I don't get that. But whatevs.
0: All right. Okay. So pocketing, you know what pocketing is, right?
1: No.
0: It's keeping a partner hidden from your friends,
1: Oh
0: family,
1: yeah,
0: and
1: we talked
0: social
1: about
0: life.
1: this. Yep. Yeah,
0: Yep.
1: that's really bad.
0: Same as
1: Why is that? Because
0: stashing.
1: you're like embarrassed or ashamed of them, or you don't want people to know, or you don't want your what? I mean, why would you pocket somebody?
0: So hey, maybe they're great in bed and you just don't feel like they have all the right tools to go the distance, but you're having fun for the time being. I don't know.
1: And you don't want to introduce them to the world to be associated with you.
0: Or maybe you're playing the field and you don't want, you're not ready for that next step.
1: So essentially, that
0: Yeah.
1: means you're keeping all your options open.
0: Yep.
1: Okay.
0: Or you're just not ready for a big commitment with that person. Could be that. All right, profile stacking.
1: Profile stacking. That sounds like you are on a dating app. You're trying to have as many connections with people as you can so that you keep all your options open.
0: So you're pretty close to right on. Creating profiles on multiple dating apps simultaneously to maximize match opportunities or compare platform performance.
1: Wow.
0: And I'll admit I have
1: I would
0: done
1: say I
0: that.
1: think you did that.
0: I know I did that. So, yeah, there was a point in time when I first got divorced 5 years ago where I think I was on like five or six sites because I just wanted to figure out which ones worked, how they worked, and then I wintered it down from there.
1: If you could recommend any dating app to anybody, which one would it be?
0: Well, I have to say there's probably three that I would say are good or still good.
1: Which ones are
0: The
1: those?
0: latest one I think is believe it or not, Facebook dating because it's free, and there's a good chance that you could meet or see somebody on that app that knows somebody you know, and you can do reconnaissance with that mutual friend.
1: Okay.
0: So that I think that's kind of a cool feature.
1: Okay.
0: But I had been on Bumble for 3 or 4 years, and I had some good luck when women make the move. But I just found out not too awful long ago.
1: Yeah, they changed that.
0: They made Bumble now a two-way street, so men can reach out first as well as women.
1: Sounds like Bumbling instead of Bumble.
0: Yeah, could be. Could be. And then, the third one, I'd have to, it's probably a toss-up between Match and, what's the other one? I can't think of. It's been a while since
1: Tinder?
0: I've been on site. What's that?
1: Tinder?
0: No, I was never a Tinder guy. I don't know. Something about Tinder didn't work for me. Anyway, I've done profile stacking, so I know. But, yeah, it'd be fun to go back and kind of look at all those apps, see how they've changed, and kind of rate them 1 to 10. I've done the coffee one.
1: Oh, Coffee Meets Bagel.
0: Yeah, Coffee Meets Bagel. I've done eHarmony, Silver Singles.
1: Our Time.
0: I was on Tinder briefly. Let's see. Fitness Singles. That's a thing. I've met some really nice people there. So there's a number of them, right? And there's some that, like OkCupid and Plenty of Fish, been out there.
1: That Plenty of Fish, I would never go on that. Ugh.
0: Some of those, lots of catfishers, and they don't necessarily screen everybody. So maybe that's changed. It's been a while since I looked at them. But, there's a lot of people out there.
1: What about we need to talk about meeting people organically out in the wild and how to do that.
0: We do. Beyond the grocery store and beyond the hardware store, right?
1: Yes.
0: So, okay. Last week we talked about Riz. What's roaching?
1: So roaches like to scatter. And roaches multiply fast. It's hard to get roaches out of your house. So is roaching maybe people are just hanging on to hang on. They won't go away.
0: Well, okay, so it's when you learn that someone you're dating sees several people seriously and never tells you.
1: That's God. See? Yeah. So I was trying to insinuate that, but not...
0: It's
1: kind
0: of cheating,
1: it's
0: right?
1: Cheating. It's
0: keeping one in the dark
1: it's
0: while
1: like
0: you're out having
1: you're
0: fun
1: benching
0: with
1: everyone else to see who's going to be the best.
0: Yep.
1: Why do they call it roaching?
0: I don't know. I'm trying to see the correlation. All right, here's an easy one. This is going to be a fluff ball. Roommate syndrome.
1: Oh, that means when you fall out of love with the person and you're just living with them because it's convenient and financially advantageous for you.
0: Yeah. Yeah. So basically, hey, your roommate, you date, and then you lose the romance and intimacy and you just become roommates.
1: Right.
0: All right. So... what's a roster?
1: That's when you have a roster of people to choose from. Like let's say that I had 10 guys that I was dating, they'd be on my roster, and I'd call Jim for this, and I'd call Bob for that. I'd call John for this, and then I would call Bill for that. I just have a roster of men or partners that I only do specific things with them.
0: So you're right on. I mean, roster is a group of romantic or sexual prospects someone keeps in rotation while dating around, like a sports team lineup.
1: I don't have that, but I mean, that makes sense that
0: you
1: would do that. Somebody would do that.
0: All right. What's rusting?
1: Rusting. I don't know. Rusting. It's like, rusting... has to do with things like deteriorating or something. The relationship is deteriorating. It's rusting. It's not as shiny and new as it used to be.
0: Yeah, you're pretty close. It's a combination of romanticizing and lusting after someone, phase in a long-term relationship where effort and excitement fade, leading to a sense of stagnation.
1: Mm.
0: Yeah, that's rusting.
1: Yeah.
0: And now we've talked about this one before, sapiosexual, right?
1: Yeah, or that's when you find somebody attractive based on their intelligence.
0: Yep.
1: Exactly. That's your, that seems to be your criteria.
0: That's my thing. Yeah, I have to have that, otherwise no go. All right, self-partnered. That's a new term.
1: That means you're not dating. You're just dating yourself. You're self-partnering. You don't want a partner. You're doing things all on your own.
0: Yep, you're single by choice. Feels complete on their own rather than lacking a relationship.
1: That's me. I'm self-partnering at the moment.
0: Okay, here's a personal question. You don't have to answer, but what's a sex interview?
1: Oh, I've had those. What kind of sex do you like?
0: Okay, I'm going to read the definition. Glad you answered that. Have you ever had sex with someone before going on a real date with them? That's what sex interview is.
1: Oh, my God.
0: Basically, you're assessing whether or not you could date somebody based on how good they are.
1: Oh, so you're driving the car before you buy it.
0: Yeah. Yeah, test driving.
1: That's never happened because most guys, all they want is sex, and once you give it to them, you'll never hear from them again.
0: Right.
1: So that never,
0: okay.
1: Yeah.
0: What's simmer dating?
1: Simmer dating. That means I feel like you're just dating casually. You know, you're just letting things simmer. You're just going to see where it goes. There's no intent. There's no, you don't really talk about your future. You're just dating to date with no designated outcome.
0: Pretty close. Simmer dating is keeping a connection at a low, steady heat without rushing it towards commitment or letting it cool off. So you're right about letting it unfold. It doesn't mention being casual, but basically you're just going low and slow.
1: Okay.
0: Yeah, and I've done that, and it's hard. All right, what's a smoke show?
1: That's somebody that's really hot. That's somebody just, you know, finds super attractive in whatever reason. Right, smoke show. Oh, she's a smoke show. Like, there's just everything about her is hot, or everything is about him is hot and attractive.
0: Yeah, so you're exactly right. Okay, what's a snack?
1: That's something that you try, that you go back to. It's more of an option. Wow, that went by fast.
0: Well, it's very similar to smoke show. It's a slang for a very attractive person, someone so good-looking they are described as tempting to look at.
1: Oh, wow. The music started. Wow, that went fast.
0: It did go fast, and we're not done. We've got stuff for next week.
1: 33.
0: All right. Well, you guys start singing along, because that's what you do.
1: Got to let me know, should I stay or should I go? We all have those questions when we date people, don't we? Should I stay or should I go?
0: Well, so this was episode 33 in the bank. Next week, come back, episode 34, more fun stuff.
1: And send us an email, man. Hey, 60.
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0: 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Interstellar Vision, Intellectual Minds. We have an awesome episode for you today, ladies and gentlemen. I am very ecstatic. I have a new friend, a new brother, connected off of LinkedIn. LinkedIn has given me 3 fire connections this year. So shout out to LinkedIn. Highly recommend it for all professionals. This is not a LinkedIn ad, but LinkedIn, nah, I need a sponsorship before I give you another shout out. Anyways, beside the point, this brother that I am introducing today, very, very high level, high vibrational enlightenment energy, living in purpose, as you will hear throughout the show and through the lyrics, and came to my Watch Me Shine talent show that I hosted at Thrive on June 5th. That's kind of how we initially connected, and he pulled up there. It was all love, good energy, wanted to tap him in, and then we just talked about finding a way to build together, and we got a project coming up and a collaboration that we will get into in a little bit, but do mark your calendars for September 5th from 10 to 3 at Kumba for Demo Dot Discography. We'll talk more later. But I really am excited to facilitate the sharing of this brother's story because he has a high maturity level and is living what he speaks and is setting a right example for the youth in so many different ways. With no further ado, we got the CEO, baby, Byron Brown, owner of Botter Technologies and Botter Learning Foundation. What's the word, brother?
1: What it do?
0: Yes, sir. Well, just ecstatic to have you here. Very ecstatic that you sent me a message on LinkedIn after I added you, because one thing that I'm really bad at is reaching out to the people that I add.
1: Yeah.
0: But like I said, I've had 3 awesome, and I'm very honored that you are one of those 3, because you've been a fantastic addition into my life. Built likewise, my website.
1: Likewise.
0: VisionMindsENT.com is up and running and live. Do I have more work to do in terms of organizing the website? Yes, but it's already a beautiful demonstration of what he can do, and I can promise you that anything that is not perfect is my fault. So this man is absolutely like on it, and watching you, one thing I really respect about you is your initiative and just watching you like teach yourself how to do things online. But of course, did you self-teach all of your technology intelligence?
1: Not all of it. I did go to school for coding, HTML and JavaScript, so I learned C# language. I just went to school for that for about 2 years. I didn't go for the whole 4.
0: What university?
1: I actually went to MATC, and then I followed up and went to Fox Valley Technical.
0: Okay, so what made you decide that you didn't need the last 2 years?
1: You know, just me being me, basically thinking I knew everything, that basically thinking I knew enough. You know, that I could go out there and get clients and do it on my own, which I did when I first started, but I still didn't know enough. You know, with technology, you got to stay on it anyway. You got to stay on top of it, because as we see now, it's getting embraced in different ways now.
0: What are some of those new ways that you see it getting embraced?
1: I just say, like, really by using artificial intelligence, people are honing in on their skills and using AI to enhance their skills.
0: Going back to skills and the college concept, do you think that that was the right decision, or do you think that you would have been better off staying in school? And this, the deeper question behind this is actually about the power of self-learning. Like, yeah, university is cool and college is cool, but honestly, for a lot of things, you probably don't need it.
1: Yeah. No, for real. And I would say for me, since I'm more of a hands-on visual learner, I don't necessarily need it. I would need just basically like YouTube that I can follow through and go along and do it. So with me in school, I say, again, I say if you're a visual learner, just go out and do it, because you're going to learn by doing it. You're going to learn by visually seeing it and doing it. But if you're the type that actually needs like that, like a set schedule or a set structure, then school is for you. Because not when I'm on my own, there's no set schedule. Like I have to learn this by myself. No, you know what I mean? There's no deadline that I have to learn it by, no assignment that I have to turn in. So you have to be more dedicated by yourself.
0: You do have to be more dedicated by yourself, and you get more freedom by yourself as well, because you could be learning something by yourself that only takes you maybe an hour to learn, but in the classroom could have took 3 hours to learn because of the way that the instructor is teaching it at a group pace.
1: Yeah, definitely. I can see it that way as well.
0: It's a lot of factors that decide what is best for you in regards to education. Mm-hmm. However, my number one suggestion for education, my number one suggestion for, I'm just playing with my mic. You hear that a little bit or not really?
1: Not really.
0: Okay, bet. My number one suggestion for university is, or education, is find someone who's already succeeding in what it is that you want to pursue and earn the opportunity to have them build a mentorship relationship with you.
1: Yeah, mentor is definitely, I say, key to what you want to do and where you want to go in life. I will say, like, even like college education, it's more of the old school way as far as, like, that's what was needed back in the day. Like, you actually needed a college degree to actually do something, but now you don't need it actually to be successful.
0: Yeah, all you need is a catalog of proof.

0: Can you actually put in the work, like, or what are you, how are you impacting somebody else about what you're doing? You know, what are you building? You know, so that's definitely a key.
1: Because honestly, the college paper does not demonstrate proficiency in the marketplace. It demonstrates proficiency in learning skills, but are you able to actually take what you learned and bring value to the marketplace with it?
0: Yeah, are you able to apply it? That's really what it is, because like you said, it's like the college paper, research paper. It's like, yeah, okay, we can go research some things and put together a paper. It could show that I could format a paper, but did you really learn what you were, you know what I mean, putting out there?
1: So let's talk about learning for a second and how that relates to Botter. Botter, bring out the talent of readers.
0: Readers, yep.
1: That's really an amazing concept. How do you feel like reading and talent are connected?
0: Well, I would say, as far as talent, I would say, like, reading in itself is a talent. A specific flow could be a talent, and those things cause to be, you have to learn how to read, or some type of you have to know actually what you're writing down if you're writing it. So that's why I say bring out the talent of readers, because we all have a hidden talent that we're trying to unlock in each other. Like, we're not all the same. We don't all learn the same. And there's different ways to unlock different readers' talents, to lock their reading abilities.
1: What are some of those different ways?
0: I really say, just basically, if you like, so just like I created the Wiggle Woos Word Quest, I created that for kids to learn how phonics, but I wanted them to do it in a gamified way. So I didn't want to make it like the traditional way that they learn how to actually read and pronounce letters. So that would be one way, and there's just different various ways that a person can really be talented within reading. As far as someone might be, they might be better at sounding out rhyming words, you know. So that's another thing that I like to do. I like to, when I write my books, I wrote a children's book as well. And when I wrote that children's book, I wrote it in a rhyming format. Rhymes get stuck in your head. So you're going to remember that rhyme. You know, it's just like the Dr. Seuss. Everyone knows at least one Dr. Seuss line, you know, because we grew up on it, you know, so. And it was in a rhyming scheme, like I said.
1: I also feel like even beyond the literacy aspect, bringing out the talent of readers, I love the idea that not every reader is a leader, but every leader is a reader.
0: Mm. That's deep.
1: I believe that's a John Maxwell quote, if I'm correct. The 21 Irrefutable Laws of Leadership is one of his most well-known books. He's wrote so many. Probably like 50, 60, 100. I don't know how many books that man's wrote, but he wrote a lot of books. But also, when you read, you have more vocabulary to be able to express yourself.
0: Yeah, definitely.
1: To express your interests and to express your emotions and how experiences are making you feel, and you feel more comfortable being able to ask questions and talk to people. I think reading in general and having the ability to read and learn and self-discover naturally helps bring talent out, because anytime that we can raise somebody's self-image and the confidence that they have in themselves, the more likely that they are going to be willing to take a risk and share their talent with the world.
0: No, that's definitely, I can see that. I can see where you're going with that.
1: So part of developing your talent, you know, I personally believe as a man

0: a woman on this earth is to develop your gift, the thing that you do best with the least amount of effort. And really in that, that's a big part of being a man, because as you develop your gift, you are then able to bring that gift to the world,
1: right,
0: and share it at its highest potential. So we gonna spin this chart called Be a Man by Really Stashing.

0: Yo, that is at least Try by Really Stashy. Them tracks are busting. I need some more clean music from Really Stashy. You really like that. Make sure you go check out the brother All Platts, Really Stashing. Nothing fancy about the name, Really Space Stashing. Go check them out. We are live, ladies and gentlemen, 104.1 WXRWLP, River West Radio, your favorite live at 5 every Monday. Interstellar Vision, Intellectual Minds, hosted by yours truly, Silky Dot, hanging out with Byron Brown, the CEO, baby, of Botter Technology. That's on me, my fault, brother.
1: You good?
0: So here we go, live in action, back in the game. I really like that point that you made earlier in regards to, and that I just built on before the commercial break, when you talked about not every learner is the same. And it's not only just with literacy, it's just in general. And I feel like one thing that really frustrates me is how the school system is set up. And one, it's really mainly focused on you better have some literacy and mathematics skills, or you're just, you can't learn science without either. You know, it's going to be hard to learn many things without those two basic skills. History is going to be much harder to do. Anything, you know, just so much is harder to do without literacy and mathematics. And again, just with literacy, the emotional intelligence that can come along with being able to express yourself through words. What I want to know is, you're born and raised here?
1: Yeah, born and raised Milwaukee, Wisconsin.
0: Yeah, so talk to us a little bit about growing up as a black man in Milwaukee, as a black child in Milwaukee, a black boy in Milwaukee, and the evolution into a black man, and what would have helped you be able to know your true self at a younger age? Because not necessarily that you didn't, I guess I'm talking, you know, but I know about your evolution of self, you know, over the last recent time, right? And I just want you to go into your story, man, a little bit and really share, you know, what your come up was like and how you got to where you're at right now.
1: Okay. I really say growing up in Milwaukee, it was just like, I say like any other kid in the urban Milwaukee area, just, you know, growing up trying to find their way. I was always into things, though, as far as, like, I was in a band class. I took a music production class where I got to make music beats. What else? I did.
0: Hey, brother, bring it just a little closer. Bro, just a little bit.
1: That's good?
0: Yeah.
1: Okay, yeah. So, with me just growing up, I also went to a predominantly white school as well, so. With me growing up out there, it was really just me and a couple of my black friends that grew up out there, and we was causing ruckus, you know what I'm saying? We really was, you know what I'm saying? Like, we was doing all the little young dumb stuff.
0: What school?
1: You know what I'm saying? Whitefish Bay.
0: Okay.
1: Yeah. So yeah, we was doing all the little dumb stuff back then, like, you know, breaking into lockers and stuff, you know, doing that type of stuff.
0: So did you grow up in the Whitefish Bay area too, or did you grow up in the north and you was able to still get into Whitefish Bay?
1: Yeah, see, back in the day they did a program called the 220 program, I believe it used to be called. That's where you, if you were in Milwaukee, if you lived in Milwaukee, you could go out, you can go to school outside your district, you know. So I was fortunate to get in that program. I was fortunate to get in that program. And yeah, so like I said, that's what brought me out there in Whitefish Bay. So beyond that, like I said, I went to school for coding, for web design.
0: Hold on. We not gonna jump quite there yet. I want to go back, and I apologize because I interrupted your story. Mm-hmm. I want to go back to breaking into the lockers and what that also led to later on.
1: I said that because that's really what we was doing, you know what I'm saying, as far as, like, this was back when iPad Nano or
0: iPod?
1: Yeah, the little ones, though, Shuffles. Yeah. The Shuffles.
0: And the Nano,
1: Nano was around that time, too. So, but those was, that takes you back. Like, so that's what we were, you know what I'm saying, getting around that time or whatever. And it just, it was just something to do, basically. Like I said, we were really bored out there, so it was really something to do.
0: Were you selling them?
1: No, we was just...
0: Just taking them?
1: Yeah.
0: Okay.
1: Yeah, it was really some bored stuff, like I said.
0: Yeah. Now, bored because of a lack of opportunities in regards to extracurriculars, or what do you think caused that boredom?
1: No, it was really just us being black in the that white neighborhood, really, you know, the white area. That's really what it was. We didn't I say this, like, maybe because I didn't make any sports teams and stuff like that. So I ain't make no sports teams. I made the wrestling team, but you didn't have to try out for that. You know what I'm saying? But for the teams that you have to try out for, like basketball and football, I didn't make, you know. So while everybody else was playing basketball and football, me and my other guy, we was just around there doing nothing. So that just made us get into stuff.
0: Now, were you taking the city bus home? Or a school bus?
1: No, I was around that time. I was taking the school bus, but then I started driving. Yeah.
0: Surprised the football team like had cuts. Like, how are you not going to take somebody on the football team? There's 99 spots on the roster.
1: I did have a spot actually, and then this one guy who came from a different school. He actually came from a different state. And we ended up being friends, but he actually was faster than me, and he knew the plays. I couldn't remember none of the plays, so that was my weak part. That was my weak point, you know. I was fast, but I couldn't remember no plays.
0: Yeah, no. If people are unaware about how much football players actually think and know during a game, you know, you think, oh, they just a big, dumb old football player. No, that person has – especially you talking about quarterback,
1: yeah,
0: middle linebacker, safeties, mm-hmm. You know what I'm saying? Yeah, but even the linemen got a lot going on.
1: Yeah, they
0: got
1: to remember a lot of moves, steps, and turns, and things of that
0: the
1: nature.
0: Play calls.
1: Yeah.
0: You know, the reads.
1: Mm-hmm.
0: It's wild. And football is a sport that does a lot of scouting. Mm. I know every sport scouts, mm-hmm. but football, you train a whole week to play against certain people.
1: Right, right.
0: Basketball, you're not studying the other player that deep. No, you know what
1: I'm
0: saying?
1: Football, yeah.
0: Now, playoffs, you do for the 7-game series.
1: Yeah.
0: But for a regular game, you just reading the scouting report. Okay, bet. You know what I'm saying? Don't get me wrong, they're still scheming, but you know what I'm saying?
1: Yeah.
0: It's not the same.
1: Yeah, no, I hear you.
0: Baseball, they probably, I don't even know, 180 games, they wild in baseball. 160 games, whatever it is, it's crazy.
1: Yeah, I played baseball just growing up in the neighborhood and had a bad experience with that. One of the neighborhood guys got hit with a baseball bat. You know, I never played baseball after.
0: Oh, man.
1: Like,
0: yeah,
1: for real.
0: I'm good. Although, yeah. I was always scared of the baseball. That's, like, my real confession. Like, I never wanted to get hit by the ball, man. As a batter. I just did not want to get hit. So instead of being bored, now you got cut from sports teams, so there was no like rec teams or something to get involved with, or like what prevented you from getting involved into other things instead of being bored?
1: You said what prevented?
0: Yeah.
1: Because
0: I'm sure if you had access, you would have
1: been
0: a part of it, or maybe you stopped looking for access after.
1: I mean, I would say it more so was just being young and dumb and just growing up, you know.
0: Yeah.
1: Me and my friends doing dumb stuff together. You know, we was getting into stuff. Like, we started our first food fight ever at the school. You know what I'm saying? Like, there was never a food fight until me and my guy got together. And it was like, man, we finna get this motherfucker crack. I mean, this stuff, we finna get this joint cracking.
0: Yeah, yeah, yeah, yeah.
1: You know
0: what
1: I'm saying?
0: You caught it too. Yeah. Okay, so I have a real question for you, and the question is, what would you tell that younger version of yourself now? You know, now that you've had the growth, you've had the maturity, I'm assuming that you might give your younger self some different advice in terms of what he should have been doing with his time. And what is that suggestion that you give?
1: I would just say to remain different. No, I always tried to be different and do things out the norm. I liked, like, even with my music choices back in the day, like, it was different. Like, it wasn't of the norm. Even back, I mean, even now again, though, like, I'm back to that point where it's like, I want to hear a different type of music. I don't want to hear what everybody else want to hear. And it's just, like I said, I just want to remain different. So if I was to talk to myself back in the day, I'd say, be you. You know, don't try to do what everybody else is doing. Don't fall victim into what everybody else doing and got going on. You your own person. Yeah, basically just be different.
0: What stops people from being different?
1: I would say what stopped me was acceptance, really. I would say it was acceptance. I want to be more accepted by everybody else, really, because it's like, if everybody else is doing this and y'all accepting them for this, if I do it, y'all gonna accept me too, you know what I'm saying? But in the long run, that really slowed me down, because now I'm blending in, when really I look better standing out.
0: Why do you think it is that we look for acceptance?
1: I say it's like even with the clothes we wear, you know what I'm saying? Like, we wear the clothes because we want to be accepted. We're not wearing the clothes because it was expensive. Like, that's not, you know, no. If we just want to wear some clothes, we'd just go to Walmart and, you know what I'm saying, put anything on, you know. But it's like, we want to be accepted by a certain group, so we're going to put this on. You know, we're going to dress like this. We're going to walk this way. We're going to talk this way. And, yeah, just, I feel like as the years, like, yeah, so when we're younger, we all have that kid-like mind where we just want to, basically do, we're free when we're younger, you know. But as we get older, it's like we trap our own minds and we don't get outside that box or go outside our comfort zone and try to find anything new. So, yeah.
0: Ladies and gentlemen, this is Byron Brown, owner of Botter Technologies. In collaboration with VisionMinds Entertainment, we have demoed that discography coming up on September 5th. Kuma Juice from 10 to 3. It's a book drive. It's an opportunity for artists to be able to play their unreleased music. And it is also the first ever showcase of Wiggle Woo's WordQuest. Byron, before we go into anything else, tell us a little bit about Wiggle Woo's WordQuest, what it is, and what your aspirations are for it in terms of how you see it helping the world.
1: Okay, so Wiggle Woo's WordQuest is a phonics-based learning game, and it's for ages 4 through 8. It helps kids learn how to read as well as write. We have tracing on there as well. There's discovery rooms that the kids can unlock and go into, and they will get to go in these different discovery rooms and get to explore the facts of interactable items, and they can also win rewards such as like the Wiggle Woo's word wardrobe. Basically, it's like he has different wardrobes that you can that kids can unlock and win as they play, so then they can play with different characters, so they're not just playing with the same character, you know, just like as you would in a different game or something like that. Kids love to choose a different character, so that's why I added that. And there's a few more memory games on there to help kids with reading and memory. And then there's the core CVC learning. Then we also have the CVCC learning and et cetera. Yeah.
0: And what made you want to build this?
1: Really, like I go back to saying, like, being different. Like, you know, I just want to be different. I want to do something different. I could have easily, when I came home, and got right back into the same thing I was doing. But I just wanted to put something out there that could build generational wealth as well. And it's just something that can help the youth.
0: I got a decent amount of questions that I could go off that, and we're going to go for a little bit longer. Why help the youth? What do they, and what, how do you think that this app, you know, is really going to make a difference in the lives?
1: I would say it's not just this app alone. It's more so showing kids that you can do something different. You know, showing the youth that you can do something different, that you don't have to do what everybody else is doing and still be successful and still have a good, it can still be a good outcome to whatever you want to do. You just have to put your best foot forward, really. And it's just like the youth are the future, you know. So it's like if you save the youth, then we can save the future. So by just putting something different in the youth ears, in their eyes, so they're not seeing the same thing. So then they're like, okay, a black brother made this too? Like, okay, so we can do this type of thing, you know, that type of vibe.
0: Okay, tell me real quick, brother, with this, with the mic right here.
1: Mm-hmm.
0: Try it. Yo, bro, that way. Is cool. And the next question is generational wealth. What are your suggestions of financial literacy?
1: Generational wealth. I would say that's really just, to me, that's leaving something here for your generations to come beyond you. And that's stuff like assets, stuff that you can, that can grow with you and can grow past you as well. Cause I know when I'm gone and not here no more, the game and everything else I'm building will still live on. So that's where I'm at with the generational wealth.
0: Basic financial literacy tips that essentially everybody should be following.
1: I say get a bank account for sure. Don't always just keep money laying around. Also, credit. That's one thing I wish I would have learned growing up. Because I didn't know nothing about credit until I got way older, you know. But if I feel like if I would have known that, like around 17, 18, I could have did something different with my credit, you know, that I wasn't doing. Wasn't utilizing it the right way like I could have been. But when you don't know something, you're not going to do it.
0: What are some of the right ways to use it that you wish you would have known about?
1: Just about managing it and paying it. Managing it, paying it on time. Because the more that you use your credit, the more people are going to give you. Not people, but banks and financial institutions, they'll lend to you because now you're trustworthy. You know, your credit score says it, you know, your credit profile says it.
0: All right. And speaking of saying, I ain't got to say much because the lyrics say a lot for me. The music say a lot for me. Here we go. The first ever radio premiere of Demo Dat Discography, CEO Baby, Silky Dot. Let's get it. Oh, yeah, yeah. Stop playing.

0: 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So, you went for-profit and non-profit.
1: Yes.
0: Yeah. What's the reason for that?
1: My main reason really is because someone told me to do it. So, if like you said, if somebody doing something, I don't know if it was you who said this, but when somebody doing something that you, where you trying to go, you need to follow heed, you know, take heed to what they doing. So basically, he's an entrepreneur, and I asked him a question, and he told me, if I don't have my nonprofit, then I should get it. So that's what made me get it.
0: Is there a reason why he said you should get it?
1: I ain't ask him that part, you know, because it's like, he said get it. You know, it's just like, I just went for it. And along the way, I'm kind of seeing why, you know, as far as like, there's a lot more opportunities that could be granted. And as well as, there's ways that you can give back to your nonprofit, so your for-profit doesn't have to be taxed as much.
0: Let's talk about faith. What does the word faith mean to you?
1: Faith in the higher power, faith in God, faith in doing what I believe, whatever I want to do, I'm achieve. Just having the whole overall faith that nothing can really stop me when I put my mind to it. I believe faith is definitely something that everyone should have. Faith, dedication, and education.
0: What does faith in a higher power mean to you? Or what does higher power mean to you?
1: Well, I believe in God. And the Holy Spirit, so that's really my higher power.
0: And for someone who lacks a relationship with God and the Holy Spirit, where do you recommend that they start creating that? Or how do you recommend they start to create that?
1: I would say just by listening to others. Listen to other people's stories, their journeys, what they've been through and what they're going through. 9 times out of 10, they're going to say something about God. It's going to have something with faith in it. I wouldn't necessarily say you need a church home. I would say you just need a relationship with them. You know, I like to read the Bible. I like to... I used to go to church all the time, but like I said, you don't necessarily need a church home to actually be, to have faith in God.
0: What are some of your favorite Bible philosophies or scriptures?
1: My memory really ain't that good, but I like David and Goliath. I like the whole story about David and Goliath. That's probably actually one of my favorite stories because it just showed how they thought they can punish David by throwing him in the lion's den. And they thought they just knew the lions was going to eat him up because it did that to everyone else. But when he had that faith, it made the lions not touch him. It made him untouchable. No, so I just love that story for sure.
0: That's a good suggestion. I seen you post a workout video recently.
1: Yeah.
0: And what are your thoughts on nutrition and exercise?
1: It's needed. It's definitely needed. I will say I'm not the best at it. You know, I'm trying to get better myself. I actually had an incident when I was in prison, and I was actually working out at the time while it happened. So I had a heart attack when I was locked up, when I was in prison. And yeah, so basically I was working out. Well, not really working out, but I just woke up. I went outside to try to do some laps around the track and do some push-ups and dips. That's why I like to do push-ups and dips and run. So I tried to do a lap. I didn't even make it up the whole lap before I felt a sharp pain. I didn't even know what it was. But come to find out later, it was a heart attack that I had. They had to fly me out through a helicopter. And yeah, that was a real traumatic experience.
0: What did you learn about heart attacks through that?
1: Well, basically, it can happen at any moment. You don't have to be old for it to happen. You know, everyone that ran into me, they was like, you too young for this to, you know, be going on. But it happens. So I would say just watch what you eat, really. Watch how you're eating, for sure. Because I will say I was doing a lot of bad eating around that time. Yeah.
0: What are the best lessons that you learned from your time in incarceration?
1: Best lessons I could say is, for number one, stay to yourself. You know, don't try to be all grouped up with everybody. Like, yeah, everybody knew me, and I was, you know what I'm saying, everybody knew me because I wasn't antisocial, but at the same time, I like to be by myself too. You know, you see me by myself more than anything. And I would say another lesson I learned is, everyone on the outside ain't going to be with you when you lock down. You know, everyone that you was hanging out with on the streets and talking to, everyone not going to hold you down while you in there. So you definitely going to lose some friends, some girlfriends, whatever the case may be. You're going to lose that along the way, you know. And as far as back with the girlfriends, don't have one in there. That's what I would say. Don't have one, because it'll send you through it. I seen so many brothers in there going through it just off of the women, the phone conversations. You know, they couldn't handle it no more. You know, the women was fed up because they man in there that they want to be with, but they can't. So now they messing around, you know. So it can get real messy in there.
0: Is there anything that you would have known, or is there any type of perspective that you wish you would have known ahead of time before being incarcerated, like any type of information or any type of life philosophy that could have prevented you from being in environments that led to that incarceration?
1: Yeah, possibly. Like, I feel like if I would have known the law, and how much these charges carry, then I would have went into it differently. I really went in blind. Not saying that I'm thinking each charge carries a year or nothing like that, but I just didn't know how much you would get for breaking in houses, how much you would get for robbing somebody, how much you would get for, you know, selling drugs, how much. I didn't know none of that, you know. But when I figured it out, though, that was my aha moment. I'm like, wow, I really could have been gave these many years if he wanted to. Like, so, yeah.
0: What's your message to youth that, or anybody that in the streets yet knows that it's time for them to get out and they want to get out?
1: If you know it's time for you to get out and you want to get out, just do it. You know, there's not going to be no right time. Like, let me make 10,000 real quick, or let me just make one more play. That one more play might just cost you your life, you know. So I would say be courageous, you know. It's definitely not going to be an easy transition for sure, because you're not going to be making the money that you used to make. So it's not going to be that easy, but you can do it, because a lot of people did it before me, and I did it too.
0: We are going to play this song. It was meant to be T. Woods, What Is Life?

0: So life is really what you make it. Next time you ask yourself, what is life? Just make it what you want it to be. Reach for the sky.
1: What's going on, ladies and gentlemen? 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
2: From 10 to 3.
1: 10 to 3. And that is where our whereabouts will be.
2: Yeah.
1: So, what, like, okay, bro, what made you be like, yeah, this is a good idea with the Demo That discography? You know what I'm saying? You're like, okay, I'll partner, because we just met. You know what I'm saying? And he was like, okay, I'll partner on this, you know.
2: It was a good idea because, well, when you brought it to me, you know, it was just like, you know, this could be good for Wiggles, WordQuest, and really getting that out there more, you know. So the whole collaboration, in partnership that we got going on, I feel like it's definitely gonna bring awareness to what I've been building. So it definitely was just needed to put this program together for the youth.
1: And how long have you been building this Wiggle Woo's Word Quest?
2: I would say I've been building this probably like since the beginning of this year, so January. Yeah.
1: And how long have you been studying technology from the MATC start and the Fox Point start, you know, those 2 years you did? Mm-hmm. When did you start that study?
2: That was a minute ago, though. I probably did that at probably like 2016.
1: Yeah.
2: Yeah.
1: What is, this is, first off, before I ask this question, where is the best place for people to keep up with everything that's going on with Botter? And we didn't really tap into it too much. I mean, y'all heard the collaboration track, Demo That, you know, well-known artist, CEO, baby, recently. So your music that's released is under the name
2: Manny Baby.
1: Yes.
2: Yeah.
1: And so we got Manny Baby on all platforms. But if people want to stay up to date with you on the technology side or on the music side, community development side, what are the best ways for people to reach out to you and build relationship?
2: Well, I'm still, I still allow people to call me Manny Baby because that's how they know me. But I will be dropping music under CEO Baby now. Still the same, but just switching it up. And as far as my music goes, anybody can tap in with me at CEO Baby Music. And for Botter Technologies, I have a website, and it has my products that I have as far as the Wiggles WordQuest. And it also has another product that I've been working on called RetroRack, which is an inventory system, an inventory management system, and cross-listing tool for vintage resellers or anyone selling in the reselling space. But they can check that out at BotterTechnologies.com. And like I said, it will have my products on there for the Wiggle Woos WordQuest. And they'll be able to check that out, and it'll send you to that website, or you can check out RetroRack, and it'll send you to there.
1: Man, come pull up. He's got so much going on, man. You got to meet this brother. We got Byron Brown live, Interstellar Vision, Intellectual Minds here on River West Radio 104.1. WXRWLP, brother, it's been an honor having you. Thank you so much for everything, bro. Let's go ahead and spin this one more time. They get to hear the, oh, yeah.
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I'm your host, Brenda, and recently had the chance to attend a talk given by Mairead Nouini, fiddler, singer, and founder of Alton, one of Ireland's most well-known and influential traditional bands. Alton was formed in County Donegal in 1987, so coming up on 40 years, and is still making music and touring all over the world. Today, we're going to feature the music of Alton. We're going to start out with a song called Dúlamán. This is the Irish word for seaweed. This is from their Island Angel album from 1993. Enjoy Dúlamán.

You just heard Lord Gordon's Reel from Kieran Tourish's Down the Line solo release in 2005. Kieran Tourish, of course, a longtime member of Alton. And before that, we heard Alton's King of the Pipers from their 1992 release, Harvest Storm. Up next is another collaboration from one of the Alton members. This is from Dahi Spruill, longtime Alton guitarist, with Victoria Adie. And this song was released just this summer at the St. Paul Irish Fest, I believe. Dahi is a resident of the Twin Cities. This is called The Beaver Brig. This is off the 2026 release, There But For Fortune.

You just heard the Emmy Vale Rill Gun on him and the Three Merry Sisters of Fate. That was from Alton's 1990 release, The Red Crow. That was their second album. Before that, we heard a song in English, not Irish, called Black Waterside from their 1996 release, Black Water. And before that, a set of reels, Maggie's Pancakes, Pebra and Kite, and The Freel Deal, some reels from The Widening Gyre in 2015. Before that was Donal Agus Morag, a song that I learned was sort of an ode to a wedding feast that happened, singing about the praises of all the different great food that was at this wedding between Donal and Morag. That was from Harvest Storm, 1992. And before that was a set from Local Ground from 2005 featuring Con McGinley's Highland and The Tube Station. Just a reminder, if you'd like to listen to past episodes of the show, you can visit our show page at riverwestradio.com. 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

I just love how that ends. You heard the Letterkenny Blacksmith, John Doherty's Favorite, and Scrodna Beltane. Those are reels off of Alton's 2024 release, rather, Donegal. We also heard The Barley and the Rye from the same album. Before that was Mazurka from Runaway Sunday from 1997. And up next, probably my favorite murder ballad of all time, Two Sisters in Love with the Same Fella, and It's Not Gonna Go Well. This is The Wind and the Rain from Alton's 2005 release, Local Ground.

You just heard Dundochul from Local Ground from 2005. That means close your eyes in Irish. Last up today is one more song about eyes. This is from Blue Eyes from the Best of Alton 1997. It's been a pleasure sharing music from Alton today with you. Until next time, slán go fóill.

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